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4: 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Coming up next, our final news roundup and information overload hour.
6: All right, news roundup and information overload hour. Here's our toll-free telephone number if you want to be a part of the program. It's 800-941-SEAN if you want to join us. It is a remarkable thing that has happened in just really the short amount of time, less than 18 months, that Donald Trump has been president. And law and order has been brought back into this country at the highest level. Now, whether this last caller in the last half hour we're talking about ICE or whether we're talking about the FBI. Under Joe Biden, the FBI only got, in 4 years, four of the 10 most wanted on the most wanted list. I mean, these are the worst of the worst criminals. Under Kash Patel, after a little over a year in office, he's been able to apprehend eight of the top 10, eight of them, and they're working hard every day. And it gets even more interesting than that. They announced Operation Summer Heat 2.0 today. And last year, the operation, led by then Deputy Director, our friend Dan Bongino, and they resulted in 8,629 arrests, 2,281 firearms seized, 557 children that were identified and saved, 7,757 search operations, 421 kilograms of fentanyl seized, 44,569 kilograms of cocaine seized, 2,081 criminal indictments as well. I mean, it is remarkable what they've been able to do and what they've been able to pull off. But the mainstream legacy media will never report it. It is so frustrating to me. Joining us is the director of the FBI, Kash Patel, is with us. You have news out today, Operation Turf War, in a press conference that you had. Can you explain this to what's going on? And by the way, great job for you and all the rank and file agents that are working so hard.
7: Sean, thanks so much. And it's great to be back with you. Look, last year under Bongino, we led Operation Summer Heat because what was plaguing our communities the most? Notorious, violent, localized street gangs in every single town in America, urban and rural. And you just rattled off the statistics that were so successful in Operation Summer Heat last year. So we decided to double down and do it again this summer, and we launched it yesterday in West Virginia with Operation Turf War. We took down 36 individuals in a tri-state operation, sweeping guns and drugs off the street to show the American public that we don't just do it from New York City and Chicago and L.A., we come out to your communities. We work with our interagency partners and state and local police, the brave warriors of law enforcement on the front line with the FBI, to safeguard our children. And I'm so glad you're covering this because now we're taking Summer Heat 2.0 to every town in America once again. And we are going to replicate, if not increase, our successful operations from last year and get even more guns and drugs off the street and apprehend even more animals who are committing these horrific acts of violence and crime and drugs, and especially those harming our children. But behind every statistic you name, Sean, just think about it, and you know this. It's a kid saved. It's a child that gets to go to college. It's a community that's safeguarded, and they get to go to their places of worship, and they get to go to their homes at night and go to sleep in peace. It is drugs off the street permanently. It is less shootings, 20% less homicides this last year, and that's the lowest drop in murder since 1917, and that's all because President Donald Trump is leading the charge of backing the blue.
6: And I want to be very clear that this is not just a summer operation. You had the FBI operation Spring Cleaning, crushing violent crime. You had nearly 1,500 joint operations, nearly 1,200 arrests, 615 criminal indictments, 586 search warrants, Nearly 1,000 firearms seized, cocaine seized in massive levels. Same with fentanyl. So it's ongoing. Now, I'm not sure if I'm allowed to ask you about what the FBI did yesterday. It has not gotten a lot of press yet, but there was a huge success by the FBI. And if you what you're able to tell us, I'll just hand it off to you and let you put it in your own words, because I know this is a continuing operation.
7: Well, look, you're right. We're not stopping. These operations are continuous. But some of the most tactically sound work this FBI does is led by our hostage rescue team, our elite tier one tactical operators who are on the insertion force for the Maduro raid and in the gunfight and on the ground and on the extraction force. That's what HRT does. Think of them as your special forces community for law enforcement. And yesterday there was a hostage situation in Bakersfield, California, where an individual strapped a bomb to himself, walked into a school office, and held 10 people hostage in the middle of the night, literally, Sean. We dispatched our hostage rescue team from the East Coast, flew them to California. They secured the facility with state and local law enforcement and 150 FBI personnel on the ground. And in the middle of the night, a hostage rescue team for the FBI breached that office, shut down the individual, put him down, and saved every single hostage's life there.
6: Well, I'm going to tell you something. These are things that are happening every day. You know, to the extent that you can tie this together, and when you were on my podcast, and if people haven't seen it, I urge people, watch my podcast. I did one with you. I did one with Dan Bongino. I did one with Todd Blanche. Mm-hmm. And we are getting to the bottom of the weaponization of the Department of Justice, FBI, under the heading of the DOJ. And, you know, the fact that it's not politicized in your FBI or the Attorney General's office, and that we're back to the basics, the fundamentals, keeping our cities and towns safe and secure, maintaining law and order, and Tom Homan doing his part in his position, which is a thankless task after Biden-Harris Mayorkas. There's so much good that has been accomplished in part, is it not in part, I should ask, because you're not focused on going after political opponents or people you disagree with, although the grand conspiracy investigation is a very real investigation.
7: Yeah, I mean, and I agree with you. We had a great sit down. So if you want to hear about the grand conspiracy, we gave you the exclusive in that podcast. And it was a lot of fun to hang out with you down there in South Florida. And a lot of details were discussed there. But here's the most important thing. When I was nominated by President Trump to take on the top law enforcement officer job in the country is simply this. Remove the fangs of weaponization. We open investigations based on the facts and the law, and we don't care who the target is. We don't consider what the reverse of it would be. Oh, we can't go after so-and-so because they're X and Y. We'll take down the SPLC. We'll take down corrupt public officials like we've done coast to coast. We'll take them down for being in bed with China like we did in Southern California, an elected mayor. She's now out of office and getting locked up. We have also taken accounting of our own. The American public lost trust in the FBI at record levels because prior administrations were weaponizing it, were illegally surveilling political opponents. And anyone that doesn't know enough about Russiagate needs to go on and listen to your podcast and your show more often. And we are holding ourselves accountable. If you participated in weaponization and politicization of government, you don't get to work here anymore. And that's why when I see headlines in the mainstream media that are so baseless saying we're getting rid of and terminating people without cause. The only thing we do is terminate people for cause because they failed to live up to the standards that I demand of every single one of my 36,000 employees. We are ending weaponization, and we are holding the people who weaponize government and law enforcement specifically actually accountable externally and internally.
6: You know, you just said something I don't think people really realize. With all the statistics that we've laid out here and getting 8 of the 10 most wanted in this country, and Biden only got 4 in 4 years, and moving at the speed of light to do all this, it is remarkable that there's hardly ever, and I've known you a long time, and this is not based on friendship. This is just based on statistics and facts and results. You would think that the country would celebrate this great success, because I do contend, and I say it often, that if you want to pursue happiness, the prerequisite for that is you must have law and order and safety and security. And half of Americans right now, Cash, they don't feel safe, in large part because of what happened the previous 4 years under Biden, Harris, Mayorkas.
7: Mm-hmm. And look, when I travel around the country and I meet with folks from coast to coast, what they're coming up to me and telling me is they have never seen law enforcement do the job so effectively as they have since Donald Trump came back into office. And you're right. Just take the following three statistics. Dropping the murder rate 20 points in 1 year. Dropping opioid overdose deaths 20 points in 1 year. And every single state has seen a reduction on average in violent crime by 10 points. Those would be headline banner news, any individual one of those, if it were achieved under a different administration. But because it's President Trump delivering these results, along with his FBI and Attorney General Todd Blanche and DOJ and their prosecutors, they don't want to talk about it. So we know we're making the work happen, and we know the Americans are coming back and saying the FBI's credibility has been restored because you're going after the bad guys. You're going after the Abbey Gate bomber. We got him in 2 weeks. He wasn't even on the top 10. It wasn't even enough time to put him on the top 10, and we got him in the first 2 weeks of the admin. And then we got guys like the Benghazi attack suspect, brought him back too, along with Ryan Wedding down in Mexico and countless others, gangbangers, narco traffickers, murderers, rapists. And if you harm our children, we're coming after you. We've netted more arrests in these last 14 months for offenders of violent crimes against children than ever before in the history of the United States. You do not get to prey on our kids in person or online. We will hunt you down.
6: All right, quick break. More with the FBI Director, Cash Patel, on the other side. Then your calls are coming up. 800-941-SHAWN, our number if you want to be a part of the program.
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0: great news coming out of the FBI. It's amazing when they focus on law and order and safety and security, the great results that can occur when there's not weaponization going on. But we continue with FBI Director Kash Patel. I want to give people, and this will be my last question, because I know you have work to do and you have to run, and we've kept you over time already, and I apologize for that. But I want to ask you one thing, and this we went into great specificity and detail on the podcast. And that is, and this is remarkable, and you highlighted this, and Dan highlighted this, that there are good people. I always made a distinction when I was covering Russia, between rank and file, the people that would put their life on the line to save all of us, every American citizen. I admire them. They're heroes to me. And the most remarkable part of the story is everything that I spent 4 years plus, really 11, of my life reporting on about Russiagate and a dirty dossier and FISA abuse and, you know, deleted emails and bleach pit, all of it, that some honorable FBI agent that was supposed to burn evidence related to all of this put it in a safe room in the FBI headquarters, and you guys found it. And they put a lot of what they did in writing. I want you to just clarify that, and then people can watch the podcast for more detail.
1: Yeah, look, the one thing I learned from spearheading the Russiagate investigation way back in the day on House Intel that you covered so brilliantly when others wouldn't, was the former leadership of this place, the Comeys, the McCabes of the world, they were so arrogant, and the Strzoks and the Pages of the world, that they wrote down their own arrogance. And we caught them doing it and lying to a FISA court just for political purposes and literally breaking the law. And I knew that they had left the same trail here. And there's more than some good. There's a lot of good people at this FBI. I've wiped out the entire leadership cadre, replaced all my field leaders and every single person at headquarters. It is a new brand of the FBI from agents that wanted to get out there and crush violent crime and defend the homeland. And that's exactly what we're doing. We're deflating and decreasing and eliminating the bureaucracy. We put 1,500 FBI people permanently into the field and out of Washington, D.C. This operation is headquartered in Washington, D.C., but it takes place on the streets of America, and that's what we're doing. And we did it with the burn bag situation, and we're in the middle of that case and investigation, as you know. And, your listeners should take a look at that Attorney General Todd Blanche sit down and my sit down with you, because we went into great detail that we had never publicized. And unfortunately, we can't jump into all of it now, but I was one of those people, along with President and so many others, that were illegally, unlawfully surveilled or subpoenaed or searched for political reasons. And I'll leave you with this, Sean. If what we're doing isn't working, as so many on Capitol Hill scream about, then how have we seen the most historic reduction in crime in the history of the United States of America in the last 15 months?
0: You know, it really is refreshing when people actually are committed to doing the best job they can. You know, I used to refer to Director Ray, and I said after Mr. Higher Honor James Comey was director, my hope was he would restore the FBI to its former greatness. But it took you getting that position to make that happen. These numbers are incredible. You deserve a lot of accolades for all the hard work you and your agents are doing. And please keep up the great work.
1: Thanks, Sean. It's always great to be with you. Thanks for covering the real work of the FBI.
0: I appreciate it. 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I just want to reiterate this point. And, you know, I started this podcast, you know, if wherever you get your video podcast, YouTube or Spotify or Apple, I think soon it will be on iHeart as well. It's going to be everywhere. Is so that you can have these in-depth conversations. And when you watch the podcast with the FBI director, Kash Patel, when you watch Dan Bongino, the former deputy FBI director, when you watch the acting attorney general, Todd Blanche, and everything that we have spent so much time reporting on and working on, and then you hear the details of what they have found, it is spectacular. Anyway, wherever you get your video podcasts. When we come back, more of the best of the Sean Hannity Show. Stay tuned. know, born on America's darkest day, 9/11/01. The Pendleton Towers Foundation, they've been helping American heroes ever since. Heroes like U.S. Army Sergeant Mario Nelson. He served in the National Guard and then volunteered at Ground Zero after the 9/11 attacks. Later, Mario enlisted full-time in the Army, was deployed to Iraq. And then Mario sadly made the ultimate sacrifice. He was killed by a rocket-propelled grenade. Sadly, Mario left behind his wife, Mecca, their daughter, Mia. And after his death, Mecca began helping others heal from grief and trauma. And the Tunnel to Towers Foundation recognized the sacrifice of this family and were able, because of your generosity, to provide Mecca and Mia with a mortgage-free home. 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The letter T, the number two, the letter T.org.
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5: Availability. So for Switzerland, round of 32, they played to a comfortable 2-0 win over Algeria. That came after winning Group B with 7 points. Then in the round of 16, they played Colombia. It was back and forth, biting your nails. I know every fan for both of those nations biting their nails. 0-0 after 120 minutes, went to penalty kicks. Colombia missed 2. Switzerland moved on 4-3 in pens. You know, they are really kind of the last Cinderella in this tournament, Brad. Not a lot of flashiness, not a lot of huge, massive star power for Switzerland, but they are still in this thing and they could still make a run.
6: Yeah, and you know, if you look at their group stage games, only beating Canada 2-1, you tie Qatar 1-1, and you beat Bosnia 4-1. So it wasn't like that was a group of death by any means. Mm-hmm. You know, 3 teams did advance out of that group, so give them credit, but it wasn't those statement victories in this tournament that have gotten them as far, much like the U.S. a little bit. They didn't have really the group of death. All 3 teams advanced. Now, can they find themselves winning this game is going to be really tough for them. But it's a team that outpossessed Colombia, which you wouldn't expect, and then they send them into overtime. So they can play both ways. They'll give up possession and be happy to counterattack, but they can also maintain possession of the ball. That's what makes this matchup a little bit interesting. And with Switzerland, not like Norway, Switzerland's a bit more diverse in their player. They have different statures of player. They've got different cultures, nationalities, and they really are a bit of a mix, a melting pot in that squad. But they're also playing in some of the best teams in the world.
5: Yeah, go ahead.
6: No, I mean, they're playing in the Premier League. They're playing in the Bundesliga. So this is not a slouch of a team by any means. They will get the job done when given the opportunity. And tonight, they are the underdog. And so for them, they're going to play up against that just like Norway did.
5: Yeah, led by Xhaka, their aging captain there in the middle of the park. He certainly will have to have a great game going up against Messi in Argentina. For Argentina, they have not yet lost a game. They played 2 of the best matches in this entire tournament in the knockout rounds. They won Group J with 9 points. And then, maybe for my money, the game of the tournament there against Cape Verde in the round of 32. It went to extra time after finishing 1-1, which included a Messi goal in the 29th minute. And then 92nd minute, a rocket from Lisandro Martinez. A epic goal by Sidney Lopes Cabral for Cape Verde in the 103rd minute. And then Argentina found themselves the winner in the 111th epic on all levels. Round of 16, another tremendous game. Maybe the comeback of the tournament. They were down 2-0 to Egypt late in the match, and then Messi magic is real. Christian Romero scores in the 79th, Messi scores in the 83rd, Enzo Fernandez heads in the winner in the 93rd for that incredible comeback, 3-2 win over Egypt to put them in this game. It has not been easy for Argentina, Brad, but it sure has been exciting.
6: Yeah, I mean, it's never been easy for Argentina. They've had so much history surrounding this team and the ghosts of past, and is Messi going to live up to Maradona and capture that World Cup trophy? And they did in 2022, but that started out with a loss to Saudi Arabia and they had to claw back. And then you go and face the Netherlands in probably one of the most epic games of all time in a World Cup and win that one. And so this team is used to adversity. They don't win just by walking through tournaments. And you saw it in the past couple knockout round games. Cape Verde gave them a challenge, and so did Egypt. Egypt winning 2-0 for the vast majority of that game. Could have been 3-0 for Egypt, and that game will live down as incredibly controversial, we'll just say, lightly. But Egypt had them on the ropes and were outplaying them. When I watched that game, I really did think that Egypt showed up to play and were outplaying them.

0: just about every single level. But when you have Messi and you have the history and you have the ability to turn it on in the moments that matter most, he has showed why he's, you know, the greatest ever to play the game. Because when he turns it on, magic absolutely does happen. And today playing in Kansas City is going to be a very pro Messi crowd.
1: Yeah.
0: It's going to be tough for Switzerland.
1: It's interesting because you mentioned Kansas City there. For Switzerland, this game is in Kansas City Stadium. Switzerland based in San Diego, California, you know, flight there halfway across the country to get to KC. Argentina is stationed in Kansas City, where they've been training for this entire tournament, where they've been training for this game. It's right down the road from this stadium that they're playing in. No flight, no travel. They have been, I wouldn't say gifted, but boy, they got they a little bit lucked out here being able to play in their backyard where they've been stationed for this tournament. But that's the situation, as Brad, you said, it is going to be, not only for that reason, for many other reasons, it's going to be a massively heavy Argentina crowd. But hey, underdog stories, Cinderella stories, they happen, and we will see if Switzerland can put it together. We'll get a break. We'll come back. We give you the lineups for this game. We'll get you some keys to the match. We'll get you some players to watch. Lot to break down here as the final slot in the semifinals of the FIFA World Cup 2026 is about to be determined. It's Argentina. It's Switzerland. We'll continue breaking it down next. 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

0: You are listening to FIFA World Cup 2026 on iHeartRadio. Welcome back to the pregame show. My name is Jackson Feltz. I am alongside the former United States men's national teamer and MLS champion, Brad Evans. We have a final spot in the semifinals of the World Cup is on the line. France, Spain is on one side, and England awaits the winner of Argentina and Switzerland. Argentina coming into the tournament had the FIFA ranking of number one. They are, of course, the defending champions. Switzerland ranked 19th. Just a little bit of a David versus Goliath situation. Certainly the underdog in Switzerland today in Kansas City. Today's lineups are brought to you by Fox One. The excitement of the FIFA World Cup is now streaming live on Fox One, the official English streaming platform to catch every unforgettable moment. Fox One brings the action straight to your screen so you never miss a goal. Download Fox One and experience the FIFA World Cup live. For Argentina, it is Martinez in goal. Tagliafico on the left back spot, Molina on the right back spot, with Martinez and Romero their center backs. Their midfield four, McAllister is going to be on the left, Rodrigo De Paul on the right, with Paredes sitting back, Fernandez going up, and then it's Julian Alvarez on the left side of those forwards with Lionel Messi, who has played now, what I think want to say, about nine consecutive games in the World Cup. Lionel Messi, the GOAT?
1: I don't know.
0: The greatest of all time. He continues to score. He scored in six straight knockout round games. He has really, his magic has helped Argentina get through here to the quarterfinals. Now, for Switzerland's side, Brad, they're going to need to pull off a miracle today. Who's starting for them?
1: They'll be in a 4-2-3-1. So, Kobel in goal, Rodriguez, Elvedi, Akanji, Zakaria at right back. Then you have Xhaka, who Arsenal man, then goes to Germany, back to the Premier League now. Freuler in the middle, two sitting number eights, and we'll see which one tends to push forward a little bit, but they're going to have to be in a pivot. Most importantly in that spot is going to be who's going to sit on Messi. That late run into the box is so killer for him. One of them is going to have eyes on him the entire time. Reader on the right, So in the middle, and Doi out on the left, and then Mbolo up top. So super athletic team, and they're going to have to use every bit of that tonight, just like Egypt did. Yeah. The counterattack was on for Egypt. They made sure of it. It could have been three. They got one goal called back, and then all of a sudden we know what happens when Messi's on the pitch. Argentina wins.
0: Very usually happens. We know that. They haven't lost this tournament yet. Not even a draw. It's just wins and wins and wins some more. So, Brad, you talk about the athleticism. You talk about the counterattacking ability. You know, my question to you is, how does Switzerland pull off the miracle? Is it simply sitting back and playing on the counter?
1: No, I don't think so. I think you have to take the game to Argentina. You have to make every one of their players defend and keep them on edge. And that's what Egypt did well. Yes, they counterattacked, but their passing was phenomenal through the middle. And most of their goals were, they started in their own defensive third, but it was passing sequence. It wasn't really the long ball that was on for them. The first one comes after a set piece, ball is swung in, header, Egypt goes up 1-0, and Argentina's stunned. And then the second was just a great movement in the second half of just continuing to pass, and then Zico running into tight spaces and does everything right. And let's not forget that Messi did miss a penalty kick to tie that game 1-1 in the first half. And your keeper has to be massive. He has to stand on his head, much like Shabir did in that game for Egypt. He was, in the first half, I mean, three or four saves from point-blank range that he had to make the save. Otherwise, it could have been 4-5-1 to Argentina. So they have to keep it tight defensively, but you have to be able to play. You have to be able to play out of tight spaces, because if you don't, Argentina, they have the capacity, and they are always swarming when they defend because they want to recover the ball as high up the field as possible so that then the first pass is to Messi and then everything flows from there. They don't do well when Messi just sits up high and is walking around for 10 minutes and they're trying to knock the ball around back. So Switzerland has to put them under pressure when they try to play out of the back.
0: And that's the thing, right, is because when Switzerland do get a spell of possession, you know you're never going to, I mean, we just watched England-Norway, right? And there were times where Norway said, fine, we will sit everybody back, and we have no problem doing that. Holland has no problem defending. You know, playing Argentina, that you are going to face a team that is never going to sit everybody back. Messi never defends. Rodrigo De Paul, rare. I mean, so you are going to have abilities on the offensive end. Switzerland will, if they can get going and get numbers forward.
1: Yeah, they will. They will, and they have to take advantage of it. Though we've talked about it so many times, this tournament comes down to who finishes their chances and who doesn't, and who steps up on the day and who doesn't. So for Switzerland, the problem is they don't have a Messi. So they are going to have to find it within themselves, within that team. Someone's going to have to step up and put the ball on the back of the net. And most likely, four of these players are going to have to have the game of their life to be able to win this game. But it's not going to be unheard of if Switzerland does it. They've been really, really good in this tournament in getting results. They haven't been all too pretty, but in a tournament, it doesn't matter. They don't ask you how you did it. They ask you how many championships you have at the end of the day.
0: I mean, this has been a World Cup of stars so far, and Messi being one of the many stars. But this is a Switzerland team where you look at where the goals have come from. You know, it's Vargas with a couple goals and an assist. It's Embolo who starts today, two goals and two assists. Manzambi as well has three goals and two assists. I know he's not starting today, but, you know, the goals haven't come from all one place like they have in the other teams that have made the semifinals so far. So, you know, really, we are looking right now at the last hope for a Cinderella in this tournament.
1: Yeah, and I think it's different. When we're talking about England versus Norway, you can sit back and defend England. They don't have the guy who's going to knife through you and be that unpredictable. Yes, Jude Bellingham does it on occasion, but it's not the same level as a Messi.
0: Right.
1: Switzerland can't afford to just sit back and defend, because a team like Argentina or any South American team, Central American team, they are too technical on the ball to be able to just sit back. They will move you and make you run until you pass out. Spain, same thing. And so you can't just sit back. You have to impose your game. And it's something that we didn't see with the U.S. as well. They didn't see them impose their game in the knockout round. And, you know, you find yourself out of the tournament. Switzerland can't leave this tournament saying, oh, what if we had taken a couple chances up front? What if we had put our game on the map and played the way that we know how to play? Yes, we might give a little bit to Argentina, but we have to take chances if we're going to advance.
0: Argentina, Switzerland. We'll take one more break. We'll come back and get you some players to watch before we got kickoff about 10 minutes away. 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
0: You are listening to FIFA World Cup 2026 on iHeartRadio. It's the end of the quarterfinals. The final one is Argentina playing Switzerland in Kansas City. And this is not the first time, not even the second time, these two teams have met in the World Cup. The first came in 1966 at the tournament in England. They faced off in the group stage with Argentina winning 2-0. And then they met again in the 2014 World Cup in the round of 16. It was a fiercely contested match, went all the way to extra time. And then it was Angel Di Maria in the 118th minute, winning it with a clinical finish to send Argentina to the quarterfinals. And here today is number three. 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
1: Yeah, I mean, for Argentina, it's got to be Messi. And if you've watched the 2022 documentary on the team, when they interview players, they want to win for him. It's not about Argentina. It's about winning for him. He's a god to players that play with him on a regular basis, to his friends. He's a legit god. You saw it after the last game. Everyone grabs him and throws him up into the air. It's like the second coming. We're witnessing it right now. And there's no other player on the planet that is celebrated like him amongst his own teammates. I've never been in a game, as I reflected on that, ever in my life did I play for another teammate. Never. And so it kind of opened my eyes to what it really means. I knew what it meant to Argentina. I know what it means to those players, but it's all about him. On the flip side, I mean, Xhaka's got to be the man leading the midfield, much like Odegaard did for Norway. He's got the experience. He's got the technical ability, the talent. He'll control the pace of the game, and he'll have to get the front three involved if they're going to have a fighting chance.
0: It's the defending champs in Argentina against the final Cinderella of this World Cup in Switzerland. We'll throw things out to Kansas City for kickoff. It is coming next. 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
17: Connected with football in South Africa. 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
17: Lionel Scaloni has done such a great job with Argentina, including the World Cup win. And Murat Yakin, they did play against each other long ago in the mists of time in the Champions League when Basel played against Deportivo La Coruña. Funny the way the world works like that, Landon.
19: There's been a few of those stories this tournament. It's incredible. Ian, I expect an incredible atmosphere tonight. As you said, it feels like Buenos Aires in here, filing in person after person with that blue and white jersey. Switzerland have a very tall task tonight.
17: Quite a scene, isn't it? Here at the Kansas City Stadium, the final game in this particular venue, but Argentina have based themselves in this city, so this will feel like home in lots and lots of ways for them. But Switzerland, very much to be respected. They beat Colombia on penalties last time, and here's something: they've not been behind in any match in qualification or any match at these finals either. That's quite a record. Looking straight away to get Ndoye in behind the Argentinian defence. Argentina, who have conceded two in the last couple of matches. Zakaria looks to volley that ball in. And McAllister goes to ground over on that far side, looking to buy a free kick, and I think he's going to get it. England wait the winners of this in the semi-finals in Atlanta on Wednesday. But Argentina have plenty of work to do before that big glamour grudge match is on. Wearing black armbands today, Argentina, in memory of their 1966 World Cup captain, Antonio Ratin, who has died at the age of 84. Romero, happy to give away the throw on that side. Switzerland in their first ever quarterfinal since 1954. And on that occasion, they lost 7-5 in a heat wave to Austria, having been 3-0 up in the game. That was when they were hosts as well. That game played in Lausanne. This game being played in the middle of the night, Swiss time, but I don't think anybody's going to bed, not even in those lovely mountain villages. Launched downfield by Emi Martinez. And the excellent Swiss goalkeeper Kurbel is there. Some people think he is the best goalkeeper in the Bundesliga. In fact, a lot of people. Plays for Dortmund. How does Switzerland play this today, do you think? Is there an element for them of he who dares a little?
19: Yeah, they're a very mature team, Ian. They are experienced. So we see Ndoye again down this side.
17: He left Molina for dead for a moment there. Goal kick is the decision. But you saw there the speed of Dan Endoy, who plays for Nottingham Forest in the English Premier League. He's had a pretty iffy season, often not in the team, but with a big role tonight here.
19: Well, they've targeted Nahuel Molina a little bit already on this Argentinian right side. Endoy is probably their most explosive player, and they've made it clear early on that they want to go there. But as I was saying, they are a very experienced team. They will not be overwhelmed by this. Of course, the crowd, it will feel like an away game. But they are a very good team, as you said, have not been behind in any of their qualifiers or any match here. They've had a relatively easy path into the quarterfinals, but fully deserved. And if they are responsible defensively, and they have a very good back line, they will cause Argentina some problems. And as you said, Argentina have conceded goals, so it's not an airtight defense for them.
17: It's a beautiful surface here. And the home of the Kansas City Chiefs. Reader got a foot in there. Might have broken for Gibrosso. He's been brought into the side. Slightly more attacking role for him in the midfield these days. Came on at halftime in the last game and keeps his place in this game. Here's Granit Xhaka, who leads from the front, the skipper. And for my money, the signing of the season in the Premier League last season. The job he did for Sunderland was, well, out of this world. Promoted, everybody said they'd be relegated. Nope, they finished in one of the European places. And he was a big reason for that. Massive character. Elvedi, Xhaka says, give me the ball. Gets it as well. Zakaria. Freuler was the player who laid it wide. Here's the experienced Manuel Akanji, who won quite a few trophies at Manchester City in his time there. And his move to Inter has now just become permanent. Bossing the ball early on here, the Swiss.
19: Well, Argentina are a unique top team in that they are comfortable suffering and defending in their end for long stretches. They're very pragmatic in that way. You generally think of a top team as
17: Reader here. Now Embolo, Reader again with the cross in. Some danger here. So couldn't get his foot around the ball really to get in the kind of shot he needed. But Switzerland there, snarling out plenty of danger. Xhaka to spread the play. Gibrosso again. Zakaria, kind of like an emergency right back. He's usually a midfield player. And then Xhaka almost got that into the second tier. That would have taken some doing.
19: So generally with top teams, Ian, you think of them as dominating the ball, dominating possession, creating tons of chances. Argentina are not that. They are much more pragmatic, and they end up suffering quite a bit in their own end, but they are comfortable doing that. They go through qualifying in stretches away from home where they have to do that, and sometimes it looks a little bit ugly, but to this point, they have been successful. I will say, though, against Egypt, massive scare, and you have to think, as Switzerland watch that tape, they will feel there are lots of opportunities to expose this Argentinian team.
17: Land and Argentina have scored three in every game bar one, and that was the 2-0 win over Austria early on in the competition. Of course, Messi got both of those, like he got a hat-trick in the first game, and as you've been hearing, he scored in nine successive World Cup matches. That is, of course, a record. The previous one was six by Juste Fontaine, the great French striker of 1958, and by Jairzinho, who scored in every round when Brazil won in 1970. Back by Lisandro Martinez. Quite a few Martinez's around with Argentina. The goalkeeper, Lisandro. Lautaro is on the bench. Is Paredes. The holding role in that midfield. Tagliafico. Now Enzo Fernandez. Here's Molina, one of many Atletico Madrid players in the Argentinian squad. Messi's first involvement. Molina with the cross in. And the first pressure on that Swiss goal, it was cleared by Alvedi. Here's Messi again. McAllister! Deflects behind for a corner.
19: Well, Lionel Messi's first touches in the game. In the second phase, it falls back to him. The Swiss close him down. Rolls it to the top of the box for McAllister. And Alvedi does a good job getting out and blocking it. First corner of the game for Argentina.
17: Messi with the corner kick. Goes a long way right across the face of goal. I think it skimmed off a Swiss head along the way there. Will be another corner on the other side.
19: And as this ball skips through, you can see how close this comes. Little deflection by Mbolo, and Argentina just needed to take a chance there on the far post.
17: Yeah.
19: And maybe you open the scoring.
17: Yeah, first of all, it was McAllister, and then Mbolo.
19: And I think Paredes was just had stopped his run, and if he continued going, might have had an easy tap-in.
17: Here comes the corner kick for the world champions. Goes a long way, and again, and it's into the net as well. McAllister got on the end of that one, and Argentina have an early lead, delivered by the Liverpool man.

0: Well, if he's not doing the scoring himself, Ian, he's finding ways to get his teammates on the score sheet. No excuse for Switzerland with their size to get beat by Alexis McAllister here, but that ball is inch perfect over the top of Jibril Sow, and a fantastic glanced header into the far post. Nothing Kubel can do but watch, and 1-0 to Argentina.
1: One of the smallest players on the pitch delivering such a big, big moment for Argentina. He got one in the World Cup run 4 years ago as well, and he's got one here at a vital time. Alexis McAllister, whose father played with Diego Maradona.
0: And now, Ian, we're going to find out what this Swiss team is made of. As you said, have not been behind in qualifying or in the tournament.
1: But they are now.
0: And now we will see how they handle not only the adversity, but just tactically, how do they decide to try to get back in this game?
1: McAllister's first goal of this World Cup run. And all that after Switzerland had started so brightly. Alvedi, and then Akanji. The pressure on from Julian Alvarez, who's won the vote to play up front with Messi again today. It's not been his best World Cup, not as effective as he was 4 years ago when he delivered four goals. Not yet, anyway. Time, plenty of it.
0: This looked pretty nasty on first glance. I think Christian Romero, elbow to the back of Mbolo here. You'll see it. He just hits the back of him. Not as bad as I first thought. Clearly a foul.
1: That goal, by the way, the fastest Argentina have scored at this tournament. 9 minutes and 36 seconds. For those who like to keep a record of those things. I know you do, Landon. It's got a little notebook somewhere, haven't you?
0: Sure.
1: Not. Xhaka, how does Switzerland respond to that? One thing they do have in abundance is experience. In fact, these two squads between them have got nearly 2,500 caps. Two most experienced squads at this World Cup. Zakaria. Mbolo with a little layoff. So, who was beaten in the air by McAllister, and he's pretty tall too on that corner. I think you saw Scaloni congratulating the set piece coaches on the goal. Dennis Zakaria.
0: Switzerland will need to have a real maturity in how they go about trying to get the goal back. You don't have to get it back in the first 5 minutes or 10 minutes or 20 minutes even. You're going to watch Lionel Messi now just float around into empty spaces and wait for the ball to turn over. And I'm not sure there's a more dangerous player in the world with space inside his own half into an attacking half than Lionel Messi. So they have to be really smart about where he is at all times as they're attacking.
1: Somebody worked out that he spent 63% of the time of this World Cup walking. But I think you can say he walks the walk and talks the talk.
0: Unequivocally. Someone asked me, why doesn't he run more? I said, he doesn't need to run. He just scores goals. And, you know, I played on some decent teams in my day, and when you have a player like, we never had a player like Messi, of course, but when you have a talented attacking player and you have a very good team, the other 10 guys are happy to do the work because they know that man can produce brilliance in any moment. And that's what Argentina have, and he's happy to float and wait, and they know he is going to create multiple chances every time he steps on the field.
1: He's lurking kind of doing a reconnaissance mission, isn't he? The whole time, scanning the pitch, looking where the space is, assessing the defenders he's up against. Molina helped this one forward. Ricardo Rodriguez dispossessed. Now here is Messi exploding into the action. He managed to crowd him out that time. Xhaka looks to bring it away, but picked up by Paredes. Mbolo, the break is on here if Switzerland are quick enough. Now Dan Endoy.
0: This time Messi opts to cut in. He had a run into the depth of the defense. But Switzerland do a good job converging and putting out the fire.
1: Xhaka again. It was only the fourth goal Switzerland have conceded at this World Cup. But what have they got to hurt Argentina with without the very exciting youngster, Johan Monzambi, who we read looks like he's on his way to Newcastle United in the Premier League. Big offer put in for him, but injured for this game, and they need him badly. No way through there for Braylon Mbolo. Here's Lisandro Martinez. He's had so many injury problems in his career. He'll want to keep his place in this team if Argentina make it all the way to the final. He didn't feature in the final 4 years ago. Being preferred to Nicolas Otamendi, who's now got to the veteran stage at 38. And still around and on the bench here. Julian Alvarez on the chase here. Akanji was sharp enough. Messi. Alvarez with the layoff. Now Tagliafico. Seven of this team started in the final 4 years ago. There hasn't been an awful lot of change. They know their way around the World Cup.
0: It seems like they just always find a way in. Switzerland, the much better team for the opening 6 or 7 minutes. And then in a flash, they get one break, get a corner kick, another corner, and that's it.
1: Enzo Fernandez across to Molina. And behind it all, of course, they've got a pretty special goalkeeper in Emi Martinez, particularly if it comes to a shootout. Messi in that pocket of space that he always seems to find again. Movement ahead of him. McAllister's back heel only presented the ball to Switzerland. What can they do with it here? Needs to be quick. Maybe quicker. Rieder. Well-travelled player. Had a spell with Chelsea. Only played 11 games. Four different coaches in that time. Including Thomas Tuchel, by the way. Briefly. Nice ball. So, from range. Got hold of it all right. No problems for Martinez.
0: Well, Switzerland are clearly comfortable when they're able to build. They've had a couple opportunities to break quickly. Much more content to just build slowly.
1: He's quick as Julian Alvarez. You saw it there.
0: And I think the flag's just gone up, so he just ventured offside. But in that moment, Elvedi does a great job finding So in behind that Argentinian midfield. He's able to turn and didn't really challenge Emi Martinez, but those are the little spots they're trying to find.
1: On Tuesday, Dallas will have two heavyweights going at each other. Kylian Mbappe leading France against Lamine Yamal and Spain. What a game that is. Coverage starts at 1 p.m. Eastern, 10 a.m. Pacific time. That is Tuesday on Fox. Could be quite a semi-final lineup. Argentina in the box seat early on here, but it is early. So, looks to get the cross away.
0: And this is so good by Lisandro Martinez. Look how he just curves his foot to prevent that from becoming a corner kick. Really good defending.
1: Zanetti there. Javier Zanetti, who scored a fabulous goal against England in France in 1998, one of the best free kick routines I've ever seen, frankly, in that, one of those epic England-Argentina games. I wonder if there's another one boiling up around here. Could be. Well, they've been in party mood for, quite a few weeks now in these parts. Albi Celeste definitely enjoying Kansas City, which of course, as every American fan will know, is a real hotbed for the game in this country. You could do with the local team doing a bit better in MLS. Maybe they will when the season resumes. Time for the refreshments, and this hydration break is powered by Powerade, and it arrives with Argentina leading with an Alexis McAllister header scored like this. The champions are in charge.
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1: Welcome back to Kansas City. Ian Dark alongside Landon Donovan for this World Cup quarterfinal tie, which Argentina are winning at the moment by a goal to nil, and sitting quite pretty, you'd say, Landon, so far.
0: They look comfortable. There was the little early forays from Switzerland into their half, but the game has settled, and Switzerland feel like they are a little bit hesitant to really go for it yet. They have plenty of time, but you get the feeling like they don't want to go crazy and concede a second, because that could be curtains for them.
1: I think think they need to inject a bit more tempo into their attacking work. They had a break on, didn't they, a few minutes ago before that hydration break, and allowed Argentina to funnel everybody back behind the ball pretty quickly and easily.
0: They've had a couple moments like that, and I wonder as the game goes on, will they be more willing to let the game open up? They're just so fearful of Argentina, and particularly Lionel Messi, when the ball turns over. So they're a little hesitant as yet. I'm guessing that will change if the scoreline stays 1-0.
1: Argentina, who are aiming to be the first team to retain the World Cup trophy since Brazil did it 1958 and 1962, back in the era of Pelé and Vava and Didi and Garrincha. Molina looks to play it long, headed away by Akanji. And Rida. Talking to the Argentinian reporters before the game here, they were longing for England to win the game earlier on. They want that Argentina-England confrontation, a renewal of the storyline. And of course, England did triumph in the end.
0: I think the entire world want to see that, Ian, but...
1: Not in Norway, they don't.
0: Not in Norway. Not in Switzerland, but...
1: No.
0: Still some work to do.
1: Let's cross the face of goal there. Lisandro Martinez got that away. Just swapped a word with his goalkeeper there. He probably got the shout from the keeper, but thought, I'm not going to take any chances here. Freuler to lay it wide. Zakaria keeping that right back position. They have made a few changes during the tournament in that particular position. Never at left back, where Rodriguez is part of the furniture and has been for a while. And Doi here, he could be the one to inject the kind of pace they need, and maybe a bit later on Ruben Vargas as well. That will be for later. It's Rodrigo de Paul, down injured, playing of course Major League Soccer alongside Lionel Messi in Miami these days. He did just about enough, and Akanji was there to help him out. Zakaria is under pressure from Alvarez over on that side. Too much pressure, as it turned out. What you see with all the top teams these days is how hard they work when they don't have the ball.
0: You're right, Ian, and five teams left in the tournament, they all do that really well. The one team who I think we saw really didn't do that, top team, was Brazil, and they ended up going home. And the other thing about all five of the final teams left, they have a real identity about them. They're all unique in their identity. But as I was saying, Argentina just find a way to create chances, find goals, defend well, and they seemingly just always come out on top in some way. And Switzerland's DNA has been maturity, methodically work through the game and find ways to win. But as we said over and over now, they haven't been behind, and they're going to have to find something a little different if they're going to hurt this Argentinian defense.
1: And they are a very useful tournament team. They did get to the quarterfinals of the Euros a couple of years ago as well. What they won't want here is a repeat of their World Cup exit in 2022 when Portugal hammered them 6-1. Looked a bit fatigued on that occasion, to be fair. Rieder. Well intercepted by Lisandro Martinez and now picked up by Alvarez. You'll have been reading the transfer stories about him wanting a move away from Atletico Madrid, maybe to Barcelona. We'll see how everything works out. You're going to be reading a lot of transfer stories once this World Cup is finished. Well, you already are. Messi, what a beautiful little touch that was to Molina. De Paul plays it through. Good play by Ndoye. He's been the brightest yet. Mbolo couldn't gather it. He's got a chance here. Mbolo. Martinez did just about enough. And that was the closest thing yet for Switzerland. Ndoye here. And across came Lisandro Martinez to put out the fire in the nick of time. But Argentina don't look overly convincing at times at the back.
0: It's a really piercing pass here. And Mbolo gets a little lucky. Emi Martinez does a great job all the way out. Makes himself big, doesn't foul him. And Lisandro Martinez just does just enough to put off Mbolo.
1: It was De Paul who got robbed in the first place by Ndoye, like that. Good press that from the Swiss. Lots of thinking for Switzerland coach Murat Yakin to do. He's been getting some good write-ups, I notice, even in the gossip columns, with him being described as having film star looks.
0: Where do you find that?
1: Could possibly comment. He's done a very good job. He was coaching a second division team when he first got the job. Former Swiss international, of course, like his brother,

0: Ball's going out. But Alvarez clips him and he goes down, and another set piece opportunity for the Swiss.
1: Playing on the counter for the moment. Haven't had a shot, by the way, Argentina, since that goal in the 10th minute. Just inviting Switzerland on a little. Whether the Swiss have got the invention to carve out a big opportunity, we shall see. Fabian Rieder to play it in. Martinez says, that's mine. Nobody's arguing usually when he goes for it. By the way, a beautiful balmy evening here in Kansas City. Some of the most pleasant conditions, I'd say, of the World Cup since we've been here. And we've been here quite a while. Free kick's going to be given for Paredes's challenge. I saw Paredes saying, Landon, we play every time so that it isn't Lionel Messi's last game in the World Cup. Akanji wide. Rieder just pulling into wide positions, but he's not got the cross right.
0: I'm trying to figure out how Switzerland are going to create real chances. We did the Brazil-Japan game, Ian, if you recall, and Brazil were really struggling to create chances. In the second half, they made a very conscious decision to get into those kind of spots Rieder was in, or into the half space, and just put service in front of the goal. And I think that might be a really good option for the Swiss, too. It's really hard to break down this Argentinian back line and midfield.
1: James Corden and the After Hours team will be on Fox tonight for another nightly wrap of today's World Cup action. That's on Fox after the local news. As ever, quite a bit to discuss, digest, and have a few laughs about as well, I hope. Sure they will. Been a good show. Now, Remo Freuler. Granit Xhaka was saying before this match, we know all the talk is about Argentina. If you don't mind, we'll do our talking on the pitch. They need to do that talking a little louder. That's quite a sight, isn't it? Almost the player's eye view of what it's like playing in a big World Cup arena like this with nearly 70,000 fans watching on. Xhaka again, very much the director of operations for Switzerland. Record number of caps, number 152 for him today. They have to be careful. If they did go through, he is on a yellow card. Another yellow card today would knock him out of any semi-final, but that's pretty much an academic argument just at the moment. Zakaria wants a little 1-2, tries to find his way into the penalty area, and that will be a free kick as Nicolas Taliafico goes down.
0: Well, it's really unnecessary from Zakaria. You don't need to make any contact here. Taliafico facing his own goal, running towards the end line. Just leave him. Worst case scenario, he kicks it out for a throw-in, but you don't need to foul there.
1: It's a funny thing with Argentina. You look through the team and you see players who haven't had great seasons with their club. They get together with Argentina and the collective is so much more than the sum of the parts, isn't it?

0: Helvetti, who plays for Borussia Mönchengladbach, and he's on a new diet, he says, these days, which has helped his form. He's got great recovery speed. Don't think the diet includes any hot dogs.
1: That'd be your diet.
0: Thanks. I did actually have one in the press room earlier on. You're telepathic.
1: And at the Dodger game you did as well.
0: Yeah. The doctor will be having a word, I think. It's the kind of manhandling strikers can expect most of the time. You'd know about that, Landon. Not these days, of course. Ball given away to DePaul. And here's Messi. And this might drop for Alvarez. He did almost, and Switzerland get themselves out of trouble with that back header from Akanji. But they could have paid there.
1: And you see how quickly Argentina flipped the switch. As soon as that ball turns over, everybody looking for Lionel Messi, and they're running. And that time it doesn't come to fruition, but you can see how they want to break quickly when the ball turns over.
0: Yeah, the lights started flashing red for Switzerland there. Freuler wide. Rodriguez. Then so. Yep. He's going to get the free kick for that.
1: And again, this is really unnecessary from Paredes. As so, running towards the end line away from the goal, you don't need to go to ground there. Just stand him up. This is a very dangerous opportunity now for Switzerland. Patrick Mahomes.
0: Yeah.
1: Part owner of the KC Current women's team here.
0: Sporting royalty in the house.
1: Yep, he knows this stadium pretty well.
0: You probably swapped a few words with him, haven't you?
1: I have.
0: Yeah.
1: My son got to meet him.
0: Wow.
1: He was very, very kind.
0: Nice to hear. Switzerland can fizz this right across the face of goal. Just looking for a little touch. There's danger here for the World Cup holders. It wasn't the best free kick, in all honesty.
1: And I was just going to comment, as the ball was hit, the only thing you can't do is hit this over the net. It needs to be on frame and not over the frame. And two times wrongly executed there. Big wasted opportunity.
0: By Remo Freuler. I remember he did score against Italy in the round of 16 at the European Championships and at the last World Cup as well. Got one. Alvarez. Oh, he was caught late there by Embolo as Paredes. I wonder if the referee's going to do anything more here. Paredes is going to stay down. Portuguese referee, João Pinheiro.
1: And Pinheiro had a really good look at it and immediately said, no, there's nothing more than a foul. I mean, I guess he could come back, and he does issue a yellow.
0: Yeah.
1: He might have gotten help from the fourth official on the sideline or the assistant referee.
0: I think he was reckless, and reckless is yellow.
1: And very late.
0: Yeah.
1: Yeah.
0: Yeah. It was almost next week, wasn't it? First yellow of the contest to Braille Embolo, who is a useful striker. And if Switzerland are going to get one, he might be their best hope. Scored in the last four major tournaments he's played in. Nearly half time here. Argentina ahead since the 10th minute. Alvarez will chase that, but even he's not that quick. coming up, the Bank of America halftime show on Fox. Jules Breach, Javier Chicharito Hernandez, and Peter Schmeichel, the great goalkeeper, to discuss events in the first half here.
1: And I wonder how many more of these Lisandro Martinez is going to get away with before he gets a yell. He's been very physical with Mbolo. This time just grabs hold of him as Mbolo spins him.
0: It's Ndoye, but Paredes, who does such a good job. They brought him back the last couple of games to play in that holding role. And it's the role he plays pretty well. Captain of Boca Juniors. He was off, wasn't he?
1: Yeah.
0: So they need to have a good think about this at halftime to Switzerland, because they're going to need more to claw their way back into the argument here. But all the time it's only one, they'll live in hope. He's Zakaria. Might need a couple of personnel changes, Switzerland.
1: It's just a really difficult cat and mouse game to play, because you have the best player arguably who's ever played the game just waiting for you to make a mistake. And the more risk you take, the more opportunity and space there is for Lionel Messi to do what he does best. So you just have to be really smart about it. And so far, they haven't been willing to take the necessary chances.
0: As darkness falls on Kansas City. Argentina lining up what would be a monumental clash with England in Atlanta on Wednesday, if they can hold on to this lead, or it maybe even add to it. They've been walking along the cliff edge a bit in the last couple of games. Sometimes you do that, often enough, you'll fall. Paredes again. Alvarez is the player down this time. Argentina, Tagliafico, beg your pardon. They're pretty aware, though, half-time's coming up here, aren't they?
1: It's like I said in the beginning, Ian, they're very pragmatic. They'll take their time over these sort of set pieces. They feel comfortable defensively right now. Don't feel threatened by the Swiss, so they're happy to let this go on 1-0 and try to sneak another chance or another goal.
0: Messi. Now to Paul. And Molina, Argentina quite happy just to hold possession, make sure they go in with this one goal lead at half time. Paredes again as the floodlights start to take effect. Surface down there, like a pool table. Ndoye's able to break up the play for Switzerland. Move forward, not very accurately to Rieder. Argentina get it back again in those distinctive trademark light blue and white stripes. Clash of heads there. Ndoye stays down after that. The referee, of course, has to stop the play when it's a head injury for obvious reasons. Yeah, a bit of a shuddering collision, and Ndoye came off worst. Xhaka will have a lot to say at halftime. He's brutally honest sometimes about his teams and teammates. I heard him interviewed after a Sunderland game, and the reporter said to him, you weren't on form there. He said, of course we weren't. We trained badly all week, and I knew that would happen. Mm. And I've had a very stiff word, it isn't going to happen again, and it didn't. That is half time. Argentina in a good position here. Alexis McAllister, the Liverpool midfield player, with a clever header to put them ahead in the 10th minute. Coming up, Jules and Chicharito, Peter Schmeichel as well. 1-0 to the champions at halftime.
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7: 45 minutes in the books in Kansas City, and it's Argentina leading Switzerland by a score of 1-0. 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One goal in this game so far, and that came from Alexis McAllister in the 10th minute. It was a messy corner kick that reached the head of McAllister, perfectly placed into that far side of the net, and that gave Argentina their 1-0 lead early. Brad, what do you make of the first 45 overall?
8: Yeah, I think Argentina's game plan is working out perfectly. They're happy to sit back, absorb pressure, and then just wait for those moments to attack forward. But what I like most about them is their willingness, and like we said before the game, to all crowd around the ball and make an attempt to win it and give it 10 or 15 seconds. And I think it's an old Barcelona adage that whenever you lost the ball, every player had to run a sprint for 5 or 10 seconds after they lose it just to try and recover it in advanced positions. And you see that kind of leaking over to this Argentina team, where if anyone on Switzerland has a ball, they try to play out of the back. Maybe it's a second ball in the air. Everyone, two or three guys go. Julian Alvarez has put in a shift in the first 45 minutes, sprinting after both center backs for Switzerland, putting them under pressure. And for Switzerland, it just has kind of been a walk in the park for them in terms of not much action. They just cannot figure out a way to break down this Argentina team. It's going to take a little bit more than just trying to find Mbolo on a through ball. You have to involve him with his feet so it can go up to Mbolo, back to So, and then maybe Reader or Ndoye gets in behind, yeah. But it can't just be route one to Mbolo every single time. And again, similar to the last game, they have to get their outside backs involved in the game. And I know Rodriguez isn't an out and out wide left back and really that service. He wants to tuck inside a little bit more and create from that inside pocket. Well, they're going to have to switch it up a little bit to confuse Argentina and see if they can get something going offensively.
7: I was
8: going to
7: say, it doesn't seem like there's enough imagination, doesn't seem like there's enough movement, doesn't seem like there's enough being developed where, you know, Argentina is certainly, you know, getting on the other way. But for Switzerland, you can't, this is the sort of thing, and this will kind of bleed into our keys to the second half too for coming up, but it's sort of, it tells me something for Switzerland absolutely needs to change if they have a hope in this game, because Argentina defensively is just too good. You know, Romero's just too good. That entire back line, they're not going to, I think, give up anything the way Switzerland's playing right now.
8: Yeah, I mean, you know, Martinez should be probably on a yellow card for consistent and insistent infringement on Mbolo, and that will probably come in the second half. He's undersized, so Switzerland is looking for that matchup to try and turn, but every time he gets the ball, Martinez just grabs a jersey, commits a foul outside the box, 20-30 yards away, and no problem. We'll just deal with it with fouls up the field. And so, yeah, Switzerland has to play with some urgency at this point. They're giving it their best in the first 20-25 minutes. You see this through ball here, actually, on the replay for Mbolo. Just Martinez comes out at the right time to make a save. If not, he's probably clear and on goal. So they've had a couple half chances, but just not enough to really test Argentina.
7: For Argentina, you know, I think one of the things we can say about their entire run in the knockout round so far is that it hasn't been these, you know, really foot on the pedal, convincing, you know, even when France beat Morocco 2-0, it sort of felt like they were in full control. They score twice and it's okay. That's kind of what we were expecting. That's where this thing was going. You know, Argentina has had these 3-2 games, back-to-back 3-2 games, right? And you're wondering if we are going to see the foot hit the gas. The Argentina look like the team that we all expected them to look like and kind of have a convincing win. I'm not sure if it's going to come today, the way that this thing's playing out, but maybe that is.
8: Well, what's interesting is you'd think being up 1-0, Argentina would be happy to keep control of the ball and keep possession of the ball, but that it's almost 60% possession for Switzerland still at this point. And usually when you're chasing a game, you're sacrificing possession. So Switzerland's trying to play this match of, okay, do we really go for it with this first half and try to create more chances, or do we just keep the ball and wait for the right opportunity, get in at halftime, coach makes some adjustments, hopefully it gives us some tactical things to work towards in the second half that we can maybe break this team down, and then you'll see in the last, if they're still losing 1-0 in the last 15-20, they're going to have to really go for it at that point. But you just can't wait until the last 15 or 20 minutes against a side that could score anytime they want with a player like Messi.
7: Right, exactly. It feels like this thing could be 2-0 in the snap of a finger. It is 1-0 right now to Argentina over Switzerland here in the final quarterfinal of the World Cup. The winner will face England next Wednesday in Atlanta. Let's take a break. We'll come back and we'll get to some keys to the second half for both teams. 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

0: 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Welcome back to the Halftime Show. Jackson Feltz and the former United States men's national teamer, MLS champion Brad Evans here on the Halftime Show. 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Argentina leading Switzerland by a score of 1-0. Brad, let's start for keys to this second half. We'll start with Argentina's side right now leading in this game.
1: Yeah, I think for Argentina, you have to take the sting out of the game a little bit. And when you're winning 1-0, you might as well just keep possession of the ball. But I think they get so wrapped up in this, we have to get Messi the ball. We have to get Messi the ball because he's going to score us our next one. Well, then you end up sometimes making the wrong decision. And it happened 5 or 6 times in this first half where then all of a sudden the ball turns over and the Swiss recover it. So I think just being a little bit more pragmatic about their approach in this second half of, yes, obviously we know that Messi can provide magic at any moment, but we don't even need magic right now. We're not really being threatened by this Swiss team. So let's just keep possession of the ball. Let's try and pass them to death. Keep bouts of 20, 30 passes, and it'll take the sting out of it, like I said. And then for the Swiss, I think Mbolo needs a partner up top. It can't just be him all by himself. They're just not finding any success being able to break this team down. So at some point, it's going to have to probably become route one. And he's a big boy. You have to have someone underneath him to pick up those second balls. But Argentina's doing a really good job of sitting one in Paredes when they build out. And then both Enzo Martinez and DePaul kind of start high and wide. And then all of a sudden, one of them just checks, makes a 40-yard run to pick up the ball. Paredes takes a step forward, a little 1-2. And then Argentina goes forward. And then it's just a little too fast after that point. They need to just slow down, keep possession of the ball. And I think that they'll walk through the second half.
0: Obviously, Switzerland is going to need to make some changes. I mean, and we'll see exactly what they do for Murat Yakin, the former Swiss center back who coaches their national team. And I think the big question for us watching is what changes come? Is there a substitute? We just watched England, right? And not that those substitutes led to a second half goal that, you know, won them the game before the 90. We saw that go 120 for that 2-1 win. But we saw those halftime changes. And it makes me wonder if we will see bold changes here at the 45 minutes to give Mbolo a partner to get things, you know, more so you aren't just relying on maybe a defensive mistake to get you that one.
1: Yeah, look, and you've got Okafor on the bench, plays at Leeds United, showed up with some big goals last season. He can partner well. He's fast. He's speedy. You still have Vargas sitting on the bench as a midfielder. Maybe you make a quick sub there. Maybe you change your formation and go 3-4-3. And it almost looks in a build out like it's a 3-4-3, but I'm just not sure they are used to really building out that way with the four across the midfield. It just looks like Rodriguez on that left side is a little bit out of sorts and quite can't figure out how they want to build and at least start swinging in balls at some point. And when they did, they get a set piece outside the 18, kicked over the bar for a goal kick.
0: You mentioned Vargas, two goals, one assist in this tournament. Their leading goal scorer, Johan Manzabi, 3 goals, 2 assists. He is out today. He is not available for Switzerland. It's 1-0 Argentina. Let's get out to the second half from Kansas City. Coming up next, you're listening to FIFA World Cup 2026 on iHeartRadio.
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8: Finish everything in the second half. So, but yeah, Peter, like you said, I think Switzerland needs to push a little bit more and bring someone probably to help Mbolo up front.
9: Yeah, well, Cap Verde and Egypt had more flair than Switzerland has, and I think that's a thing that Switzerland needs now. I said this is halftime, get the ball to Ndoye, let him challenge Molina, and then they might just have a chance.
10: Are we about to witness an incredible comeback, or are Argentina going to be in the semi-finals against England? Let's get back to the second half now. Ian Dark, Landon Donovan, over to you.
11: Thanks a lot, Jules. Yeah, I think Switzerland need a football equivalent talent of a Roger Federer or Martina Hingis, two of their famous, globally famous sports people. But they need something extra, that's for sure. In the all red, Switzerland, remember, in their first quarterfinal since 1954. This is familiar territory, of course, for Argentina, who over the years have been knocked out 4 times at this stage, but interestingly, never in a semi.
12: Pay attention early on to the attitude and energy of this Swiss team. If they go out and they're pressing Argentina up the field, if they're more direct and vertical in their play, if they're faster taking throw-ins like this, it'll tell you that their coach, Murat Yakin, has put urgency into them. If not, it could just be a situation, Ian, you said at halftime, maybe they're okay keeping this at 1-0 and they find a chance somewhere and don't want to give up the second, but you're in a knockout stage. You have a chance to go to a semifinal. I think you have to just go for it.
11: Messi was going for the return there, looking to keep up his record of scoring in every single goal game so far of this World Cup. He's got an assist. And so far, he's 1 assist behind Mbappe in the race for the Golden Boot. Same number of goals. Freuler now for Switzerland. Zakaria back to Freuler again. Elvedi. Can they pick a hole in this Argentinian defense? Reader deflected. It's not going to be a problem for Emi Martinez.
12: And one of the things I was going to say at the end of the first half, are Elvedi and or Akanji willing to step forward and really take some risk? And you're seeing early on Elvedi stepping all the way forward. That creates a numerical problem for Argentina. They have to eventually step to him. And you saw there, Freeler was able to get in behind and create a shot early on here. And in doing so then, they left Akanji 1v1 with Messi, but at some point you have to take that risk.
11: It's almost like Argentina are saying to them, we're 1-0 up here, you're not troubling us, what are you going to do about it?
12: That's exactly right.
11: Can they produce something with the set piece? Taken by Adida, but just catching practice that for Martinez, who broke his finger in the Europa League final, won by Aston Villa. There's more transfer talk about him, maybe Juventus, but there's often transfer talk. He always seems to end up staying at Villa. We'll see. Fernandez. Not quite able to bring that under control. A more subdued role for him here today, having come up with the winning goal in that dramatic game against Egypt. Did really look like they were going out in that admittedly controversial game. It's Paredes spreading the play to Romero. And Molina. Now Leandro Paredes. It's a good ball through that, and the cross shot is massively disappointing in the end, with Molina coming forward from right back.
12: Well, Switzerland did try to come press, and eventually it's Molina gets forward. He missed Julian Alvarez wide open in the middle. Not sure why he didn't try to roll it across. He opted for the shot. It was the wrong decision there.
11: That was Argentina's first shot since the goal, by the way. Long time ago in the 10th minute. I remember Molina scoring two absolute crackers in La Liga, one in a Madrid derby, and a chance opportunity here as Mbolo spreads it, and here is Ndoye, and the flag does go up to deny Switzerland anyway. But just for a moment there, Argentina looked wide open.
12: Well, Argentina were certainly saved by the flag here. Their back line completely disjointed. I'm not sure he's offside, Ian. And if this ball had gone in, that would have been a really interesting review. In the end, a fantastic tackle. Last-ditch tackle by Lisandro Martinez. But they were all over the place there.
11: Flag did go up in the end, but you wondered also there why Ndoye wouldn't have hit that first time. It was a brilliant piece of defending by Lisandro Martinez. He didn't know there might have been a flag, that's for sure. That's his ball forward as well. Aimed towards Julian Alvarez, beaten in the air by Elvedi. Picked up by Messi. They've managed to keep the door shut so far. I think a lot of Switzerland's plans went out the window when they conceded that early. Alvarez here. Messi wants it played into him. Didn't get it. Alvarez again. He fancies one. Deflected behind for a corner. Zakaria got the block in.
12: Game just opening up a bit now. Julian Alvarez cuts inside on his left foot. Takes a slight deflection off of Kanji. And a corner kick now as the Argentinian fans behind that goal serenade them.
11: One player to watch from the corner is Romero, who's caused some havoc with his headers already.
12: And McAllister.
11: McAllister apparently, yeah. He's in there again as well. Looking for a little flick on in the 6-yard box. It's flicked on by Fernandez, who arrived on the near post ahead of everybody else.
12: Well, again, Switzerland lose their mark here. Gets in front of Akanji, and he needed just a little glance, got too much on it. Ultimately harmless, but another big chance off a corner kick for Argentina.
11: Another pat on the back for the set piece team. Although Argentina looked largely comfortable enough here, one goal, of course, is a fragile lead. Switzerland don't want to die wondering here. They've done really well to get to the quarterfinal. Small country of only 9 million population. 9 times they failed to qualify at all to play in the World Cup. I think it was something like 28 years that they hadn't qualified. The last time USA hosted the World Cup, when Roy Hodgson got them to the finals. You'll remember that, of course, Landon. Sort of.
12: I think I was 12 years old.
11: It's old enough. Molina. Now De Paul. To freeze the crossing. Not his best cross. Argentina probably reckoning that the second goal would give them clear water.
12: Well, I said in the beginning of the half, will Switzerland press higher? And they have. The first time they did, that's when Messi faced forward and played in Molina for a big chance. And that time, Martinez opts to go direct into Julian Alvarez, and they break the pressure again. So that's the challenge with Switzerland as you come press them. Argentina comfortable and good enough technically to break you down. You absolutely can't concede the second, but you're in a conundrum because you have to go get the goal.
11: De Paul, Paredes, trying to find Messi. This time they cut off the supply line. Switzerland's coach saying before the game, well, we've tried to cut the supply line, but we're not going to put a guard dog on him. Sometimes it might be the only answer.
12: I don't think that would work either.
11: Yeah, probably not. De Paul's touch was heavy. That gave Switzerland a chance to break with Ndoye again, whose pace has troubled them. But look at that uncompromising defending from Romero that time. And it kind of give off the vibe that they really don't like being attacked at all. Regarded almost as something of an insult. As an early ball is played in by So. Ndoye to play it down. Ndoye. This time Paredes gets the challenge and he goes down hurt afterwards. Wants some treatment. And the referee stops the play. Switzerland are saying, well, why? The play doesn't need to be stopped unless it's a head injury. They've got a point.
12: Yeah, they do. It's frustrating as a player because you never know when the referee's going to stop the play or not. And it, when they do it at their discretion, it can become frustrating. But he's clearly in a lot of pain here. You see as they come together to block the shot. And oftentimes that's the inside of the knee. That can be really painful.
11: Yeah, you can do the ligaments like that, can't you?
12: Yep.
11: Just hope. From Paredes' point of view, that isn't the case. This is the Ndoye. Yeah, that's how it happened. Just like that. So they'll hope that is nothing too bad and he can maybe run that off. There we get on Tuesday from Dallas. What a game. France against Spain in the World Cup semi-finals. Something has to give there. Mbappe, Yamal, and a cast of many, many talents. Coverage starting 1 p.m. Eastern, 10 a.m. Pacific. That is Tuesday on Fox. I would suggest an unmissable match.
12: Absolutely. Cannot wait for that.
11: And so too is England-Argentina coming up on Wednesday, if it is Argentina, that is. That's still in doubt. Dan Ndoye again. He thinks it's a corner. The referee doesn't.
12: And remember, since Paredes came off the field, the trainer came on. He now has to wait a minute. So it's a bit of a missed opportunity there. Switzerland playing up a man. And I assume Emi Martinez will take his time here. Give as much time for Paredes to get back on the field.
11: I reckon there are 20,000 people in this stadium wearing shirts saying Messi on the back. Luckily for Switzerland, they only have to worry about one of those people with Messi written on the back of his shirt. Scan the QR code on the screen to vote for the Michelob Ultra Superior Player of the Match. Alexis McAllister with the goal, separating the sides so far. Alvetti to bring it forward. Found a good ball to So. Then Zakaria, who rather lost track of the ball, and that's kind of the way it's gone for Switzerland so far. They can't quite make it rhyme.
12: Well, they broke pressure quickly into the middle third. Unfortunately for them, Zakaria just lets it run under his foot and out of bounds.
11: great scenes around the stadium. The Argentinian fans in full voice. And you saw the scenes in Buenos Aires. And I'm sure in everywhere else in Argentina. They believe that they can retain this World Cup. Sailed away with the qualification in South America, and that is a mighty long qualification process with everybody playing each other twice. Trying to break what looked like it might develop to a European stranglehold. Still flying the flag for South America. Argentina. Lisandro Martinez. Coming up to the hour mark. Argentina have been ahead for 50 minutes in the game. And so, in the Europa League, in his time at Eintracht Frankfurt, sister plays for the Switzerland women's team as well. Akanji. Now Ricardo Rodriguez with a decent looking cross in there. And Bolo was on the end of it, and Martinez with the save. One I think the photographers probably enjoyed.
12: Well, this is better from Akanji. We saw it with Elvedi earlier, willing to step forward and create a numerical advantage. Rolls it wide to Rodriguez, and at least now Switzerland putting a little bit of pressure on that Argentinian goal.
11: Inside by De Paul. Inside by Molina. Fernandez ups it on Messi. Attack with some fluency to it. Comes out to Taliafico. Here's Romero.
12: And the more Argentina are comfortable in breaking the pressure, the more it breaks the Swiss spirit. As they come after them like this, you need to win the ball.
11: Argentina unbeaten in their last 11 World Cup matches since Saudi Arabia beat them first time out before they went on to win the trophy in Qatar.
12: And in those moments, if Switzerland don't win the ball, it's really dejecting because you put all the pressure. There's a few duels. Argentina relieves the pressure with a foul, and now you have to defend again.

0: And it's taking an eternity to get this free kick taken.
1: And you expect Pinheiro, referee, to give the count. I mean, this has been going on 15, 20 seconds now.
0: It's the kind of thing that we were supposed to be cutting out at this World Cup. It still hasn't been taken. I wonder what the clock would say on this. Still hasn't been taken. The referee's checking something else and reminding the players back there of the laws of the game. It's taken quickly by Messi in the end. It wasn't that good a one. Easily cleared as Embolo looking to lead the charge for Switzerland. Ndoye. He's got a couple to aim at. Reed is in the middle. Embolo's on the middle. It's still Ndoye. And again, that Argentinian defence gets the block in.
1: Well, this almost went really bad for Argentina. Free kick was left short. Embolo darted by Messi. Then Ndoye into the box here. And good defending in the end by Molina. Clear it out for a corner.
0: By the way, it took 72 seconds to take that free kick. Here's the Swiss corner. Comes all around here to Freuler. Argentina in largely pragmatic mood here. Quarter final. The job is now get through, be in the last four.
1: You just saw there, important to remember, Switzerland have scored 7 of their 9 goals in the second half, so they are comfortable in these moments. They haven't played a team like Argentina yet, but they will feel confident that they'll create chances to score the goal.
0: They've never beaten Argentina in 7 meetings, 2 of them in the World Cup. Granit Xhaka. Maybe trying to tempt Argentina out. I don't think that's going to happen. Laid off towards Freuler there, who nearly had a chance to break through. Ndoye to help it on. Reader wide. Rodriguez with the cross. Ndoye's header beaten away by Martinez. Had to be sharp there. That was more like it from Switzerland. Again, Ndoye at the heart of that. Stories linking him with a move away from Nottingham Forest to Roma. Xhaka likes a long range shot, and there is one. And it took a bit of saving by Martinez. He can crack them.
1: Well, Switzerland starting to build the pressure. Look at the movement on that ball. Martinez, great job down to his left, and importantly, keeps the rebound next to him.
0: Just beginning to move up a gear or two, maybe a little belatedly, Switzerland. Is the skipper for Switzerland again, Granit Xhaka. Long spell with Arsenal, won the FA Cup twice with them, was invincible at Bayer Leverkusen, and they won the title and went unbeaten all season. Reader now, Embolo. Again, more good work from the tenacious Lisandro Martinez.
1: A few times now they've rolled it into Embolo. He's really strong in there. Players running off him, and it's starting to create real havoc in that Argentinian defense.
0: Embolo in his 3rd World Cup, playing these days in France for Rennes. It's been around.
1: And because Switzerland are pushing more numbers forward, Embolo's getting isolated 1v1 with Romero a lot, and he's posting up.
0: Ndoye again here, and they're level! Switzerland, spring of shock! And Argentina is stunned.

0: Well, jubilation for the Swiss behind that goal. You have to say, Ian, you felt it coming. And as the ball slid into Rodriguez, back to Ndoye. Excellent first touch. Gets it out of his feet. Calmly rolls it into the far post. Underneath the leg of Emi Martinez. And how sweet it is for Switzerland. 1-1.
1: Through the goalkeeper's legs, his 10th goal for his country. Celebrations for the coach. I won't say the goal was coming, but Switzerland had started to ask some more questions. Argentina probably guilty of just sitting on the lead a little, and they've paid the penalty. That is an absolute bombshell for Argentina, what's just happened here. That will send reverberations around planet football, that goal.
0: Now we're going to see a yellow for Paredes, and I'm really interested, Ian, now to see how the game changes. Will Argentina start to turn up the heat a little bit again, or do Switzerland now grow in confidence? And they look much more comfortable. Argentina, frankly, looks shell-shocked right now.
1: Get a backchat going on between the Swiss players and Paredes as well. Argentina are rattled just at the moment. That's why he's yellow carded for that challenge. But Argentina have been rattled before at this World Cup, and they've always come out on the right side of the result.
0: Well, you start to wonder, if they had 9 lives, have they used them all yet? Or can they get out of jail one more time? But they have a real test now.
1: 2 changes coming up. Ezequiel Palacios, the midfield player with over 40 caps to his name. And there's going to be, I think, a VAR review here. Let's bring in Mark Klattenberg. What do you think this is about, Mark?
2: Well, what's happened is the referee's cautioned the Argentinian player for a foul challenge. And what he believes is, the VAR believes that there was no contact and therefore the yellow card is unjust. And actually the Swiss player was diving. So what the referee can do in his power, which we saw in a previous game with the United States, he can reverse the yellow card and give it to the Swiss player. The problem with this then is the Swiss player's already on a yellow card from the first half. And that wouldn't, for me, this would be very harsh to give a second yellow card for a simulation.
0: So can he, Mark, just not give the yellow to Paredes and move on?
2: But the VAR...
0: Or does he have to now book Mbolo?
2: This is the problem, because what we saw in the United States game earlier in the tournament, they changed the yellow card over. Yeah, they changed the yellow card over because Tim Ream was the one that was alleged to have give the foul, and El Marón was eventually given the yellow card. And in this situation... Again, it should be reversed, and the yellow card should go to the Swiss player. And unfortunately, he's already on a yellow card for the first half. So he could end up giving a second yellow card.
1: This is huge. This is absolutely huge. You could see Mbolo there. He did move his leg to make sure it hit Paredes.
3: After review, there is no foul for number 5. And number 7, there is a clear simulation. Final decision, yellow card number 7.
1: Oh, wow. And in that instance, all hell is going to break loose here. Switzerland are absolutely furious at that turn of events. You asked the key question there, I think, there, Landon. Could he have just wiped out the yellow card and then we get on with the game, 11-11? Now Switzerland are down to 10 men with all the hullabaloo about the Egypt game and Egypt's protests afterwards, feeling that Argentina had got the benefit of the doubt with decisions.
0: Yeah, this is certainly not going to dispel any thoughts that people had about Argentina getting the benefit of the doubt.
1: Guillermo Pacheco of Mexico is the video assistant referee involved.
0: So that was his first yellow, which absolutely was a yellow. Mark, again, is he able to just overturn the call and not give a yellow, or does he have to give a yellow there?
2: Not when the VAR is involved, because they made this new law change at the start of this World Cup that they didn't want a player given a yellow card when a player's gained an advantage by basically cheating. This is not an act of that. I believe this is harsh. I don't believe Mbolo in that situation was trying to create a cheating moment. I believe he just fell to the floor. And because the referees give that yellow card, that's the issue. If the referee hadn't given the yellow card, then nothing would have happened. But because he's given the yellow card to the Argentinian player, the way the rule is and the way the VAR has got the act, they can then reverse him, unfortunately. And I think it's harsh that he's been given a second yellow card for this.
1: And Mark, it's unfortunate, isn't it, given the backstory in this World Cup and the protests from Egypt.
2: It certainly is, and people will always feel that some teams are benefiting from the decisions. And again, Argentina have benefited from this decision. It's correct in law, but I don't believe it's in the spirit of the game and the way it was written, the law originally, and what it was intended for.

0: What has just happened here on this dramatic night in Kansas City.
1: Okay, all signed up. 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
0: Dark alongside Landon Donovan, where Brail Embolo, the Switzerland striker, has just been sent off for two yellow cards. The second, well, a very contentious decision. Originally, it was a yellow card for Leandro Paredes. Then VAR looked at it and decided it was a piece of simulation that had earned the booking by Embolo. He'd already got a yellow, he got a second yellow, and now Switzerland are down to 10 men. But it is 1-1. You've got another point you want to make here, Landon.
11: Well, just he did initiate falling down. But the reason I've been in that position a million times, Paredes is coming in really hard. And so you're almost in a way protecting yourself a little as you go down. But I do have to say, it was simulated. He was trying to get the foul and or the yellow card. But again, the mechanism by which it happened is really harsh for him. And candidly, I hate to see it for him.
0: I mean, people will cry, won't they, on social media of conspiracy theories. And we've read all that. I don't believe that for a moment. It's the way the decision's fallen. And the decision has fallen Argentina's way.
11: Yeah.
0: And you can debate the rights and wrongs of that. I think it's just pretty unfortunate.
11: And I do wonder if they will consider changing that so that you can just take away the initial yellow and not punish another player.
0: Nico Gonzalez, meanwhile, of Atletico Madrid, has come on to play on the left-hand side in place of Taliafico, and will play further forward as well. He's got a bit of speed. He's another of those players who's not really been a permanent pick for his club this past season. Of course, in his club are coached by Diego Simeone, who played in three World Cups in the past for Argentina. So now read on. Do Argentina cash in on their numerical advantage now? How does Switzerland play it? Do they have to

0: play for penalties?
1: Yeah, I think they do. I mean, it's going to be, it was hard for them to create chances 11v11. And you have to assume now that Argentina will get a stranglehold on this game. They've got, 11 minutes plus any added time, and then they got to suffer through 30 minutes. But yeah, I think that's probably what Murat Yakin said to them during that hydration break.
0: I think Embola was in tears, wasn't he? Having to be consoled by the coaching staff and some of his teammates. Meanwhile, Messi delayed forward. Gonzalez is on the chase here, but very quickly out. Gregor Kubal, a goalkeeper who saved Acucho Hernandez penalty vitally in the shootout against Colombia. He's a good guy to have in goal when it comes to a shootout. So's the fellow at the other end, mine. Long way from that. Fabian Rieder chasing this for Switzerland, taking on Romero. He's given the ball away straight to Granit Xhaka.
1: Important to remember, and U.S. fans will know this, in the Bosnia game, Flo Balogun got sent off. And the U.S. defended for 30 minutes, a player down, and actually scored a goal to go up 2-0. So it's not impossible. By no means is this game over, but the task is very steep and very difficult for Switzerland now.
0: I would say it's like the north face of the Eiger. A mountain will be very familiar in Switzerland. Murat Yakin is trying to plot the way forward. The coach who grew up in the same neighborhood, 200 meters down the road from Roger Federer. Poor ball forward, really, at that time by Alvedi. Enzo Fernandez, 15 goals for Chelsea this past season, even though they languished in the middle of the table in the end. Now Paredes, Lisandro Martinez. Fernandez again. He's a player with an eye for goal, all right. And DePaul trying to forge a way through. He's robbed. Well, all that came in the same period as the Switzerland equaliser. He's McAllister, who started it all off. Seems a long time ago. Messi. Not been able to engineer an opportunity for him yet, and I do stress yet. The Paul's ball was easily cut out before it got to Gonzalez. Is Enzo Fernandez. Nico Gonzalez going to turn on the afterburners. Messi wants the 1-2. That's his area around the edge of the box. Again, Switzerland made sure he did not have the room to get a shot away. Eight goals already in this World Cup for Lionel Messi. Eight in five games. Xhaka around the corner. Nduyen a one-on-one with Romero. What a performance this has been from Dan Nduyen. It might raise the eyebrows of one or two Nottingham Forest fans who felt they never really saw the best of him, or only in cameos anyway.
1: The response from Switzerland has been to go to a back five. Rodriguez is tucked in as a left center back. So now is a left wing back. You see there, the same three through the middle, and then Ndoye up top by himself. And he has a really important role, not only defensively, but he needs to help them relieve the pressure. Anytime the ball goes in, you need to draw fouls, hold the ball, try to relieve pressure for even a few minutes at a time. Can really help them get over the finish line.
0: Played in behind, and here's the opportunity, and a fantastic save. Kerber was out very, very quickly. Messi, but the flag was up. It looked suspiciously offside, and it was.
1: Ooh. Well, it was pretty close on Finn. I'm not sure he's off. I don't think he is off. And very interesting had that gone in. In the end, this is so good from Kubo. He almost, last minute, he wants to go down and realizes that Messi has a trick up his sleeve and stands tall to make the save. And he wouldn't have known it was offside.
0: Montiel for Molina and Lautaro Martinez is coming on as well. Five minutes of the 90 remaining. DePaul has come off as well and changes the foot as well for Switzerland here. Gibril Sow is the player you're seeing coming off. The defender, Bittma, usually plays in the right back position. And the Burnley striker, Zeki Amduni, who's pretty handy if it comes to a penalty shootout. Reader making way as well. And Ndoye, who certainly played his part tonight. Looks like Amduni's going to go up top. Bittner's going over to the left back position. And also has come on as Miro Muheim. Another defender who is, incidentally, one of those who, if he picked up a yellow card here, would have to miss the semi-final. Should Switzerland get there, of course. Alvedi. Kanji unlikely to be taking a penalty. He's missed a couple in big tournaments, including that one over the bar the other day, which could have been costly, but it wasn't. Zakaria to bring it forward. Amduni wants it in the middle, but it was easy work for Romero because the ball wasn't accurate enough. Come Argentina again with Lisandro Martinez. Here's Fernandez, broke into the team at the last World Cup, become a really important player. McAllister. Again, Switzerland were wise to the move. Very, very tough playing with 10 players against a team as good as this. Tough for Switzerland. It's a ruthless business here now that Argentina are engaged in. Paredes and then Enzo Fernandez. Shirts diligently filling those holes. Granit Xhaka will be doing a lot of talking and organizing out there. He hooks it away. It's coming back again pretty quickly. Fernandes with the ball across. Did that go out of play? Well, it looked as if it might have done. McAllister was arriving in the middle.
1: Well, a couple things here. Fantastic ball across the goal mouth. And I do think Martinez just gets there. And then ultimately, it looks like it. Yeah. Maybe came off Elvedi. But ultimately, a goal kick is given.
0: Close run thing. McAllister was wondering whether he was on for a second goal there. Later on, James Corden and his crew will be on at Fox tonight. Another nightly wrap with the After Hours team. That's on Fox after the local news.

0: There's Messi. Gonzalez. Lisandro Martinez. Paredes to Enzo Fernandez. Keep ball from Argentina. Where can they take it? Lautaro Martinez. Nine minutes of added time. Played in towards Lautaro Martinez. Corner kick, Argentina here, looking to win it late.
1: Good intervention by Alvedi. This last left side of the field for Argentina, I think it was Nico Gonzalez who kept that one in play, but they're starting to create pressure on this left side as they take another corner now.
0: Taken quickly. Once again, Paredes. Fernandez wide. Montiel joining in over on that right-hand side. Montiel, who scored a winning penalty in the shootout in the great final 4 years ago. Messi dropped a shoulder, found a bit of room. Oh, and was that close to winning it for Argentina.
1: Well, as it comes to Messi, this time he dips, cuts onto his right foot, and I'm not sure Kubel can see that. He's blocked in front by Widmer, and he knew nothing about it. Was so happy to see that spin wide of the far post.
0: Landon, I think Gregor Kubel, the goalkeeper, was just saying a silent prayer. And just look for a moment there, as if Messi had done again what Messi's been doing the whole tournament. Well, and the last one, come to that. Well, make that his whole career. Just pure class. Attack after attack now. Gonzalez. Widmer did enough. He always looks so calm, doesn't he? Scaloni. Been a great effort by Switzerland. We were not writing them off at halftime, but I think most people were agreed they didn't much look like getting back in the game. They've done that and a little bit more as well, but then came the two yellows equals a red for Braille Embolo, which of course has tilted the tie again. Enzo Fernandez just enjoying that slightly deeper role. Julian Alvarez. That was Lisandro Martinez joining the attack. Still the pushing and the probing goes on. Still time enough. It's him again. Messi. He can work in such tight spaces. Switzerland with a player down, which will earn them a little respite. Looks like Zakaria. Heavily outnumbered, these Swiss fans. Thousands upon thousands of them converging on Kansas City. Lionel Messi tonight winning his 205th cap. 204 previous ones have produced 125 goals. Off comes the long-serving Ricardo Rodriguez. who won the under 17 World Cup long ago with Granit Xhaka. They're big mates.
2: Substitution for Switzerland. Exiting the match, number 13, Ricardo Rodriguez.
0: Edit. Comet comes on to help out the defense. His first involvement in the World Cup.
1: And he'll slide into that back three slash back five as a center back.
0: And he might have work to do straight away, and Switzerland are happy to let that go out of play. Their first staging post is to get to the end of this 9 minutes of added time, then have another think about how they're going to go about things in extra time. They'd shake hands on a penalty shootout right now with you.
1: Absolutely.
0: Switzerland aiming for what would be a first ever major tournament semi-final. Argentina are going for their seventh in history, and they've won the previous six of them as well. And towards Amdouni. Using the full width of the pitch, Gonzalez one side, Montiel on the other, Alvarez, Lisandro Martinez, Messi again, and drop of the shoulder. The familiar diagonal run, the change of pace. Alvarez. Alvarez towards the back post. Switzerland bosses in the air that time. Nothing is coming easy for Argentina in the knockout rounds of this World Cup. Here he is again. Messi looking to invent something. Wittmer happy to put it behind. It's almost like they're having a 19th nervous breakdown. To quote the old song, every time he gets the ball. That would be true of defenders all over the world for the last 20-odd years.
1: He's taken up that little right half space where he can cut in on his left and serve the ball. That time he puts it on his right, clips it across the goal mouth, and earns their next corner kick.
0: He's already had one assist to help in the golden boot race tonight from a corner kick early on. Again, they're looking for the flick on. It goes a long way and beaten away by Kubel.
1: And this is so good from Kubel. He could barely see it. Had to react quickly down to his right side and pushed it away.
0: Messi again. Beginning to see, maybe ominously for Switzerland, quite a lot more of the ball. Enzo Fernandez. Montiel on that side. Maximum concentration needed for Switzerland. Argentina trying to get Lautaro Martinez in. Akanji with a great header away. Keeps coming back. Another player down. The referee gives a free kick to Switzerland. They needed that break. They really did. Muheim stays down. Looks up. Breathes heavily, as does every Swiss fan. That was the Lisandro Martinez effort, which nearly found its way in.
1: Well, it's so difficult as he's going to his left. He's got to plant well back down to his right. Excellent from Kuba.
0: Well, we'll check in with Jules break after the commercial with Chicharito and Peter Schmeichel offering their views. Another dramatic game here at the World Cup. 1-1, extra time looming.
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0: 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And for the second time today, 90 minutes is not enough in a quarterfinal. The final spot in the World Cup semifinals is up for grabs, and it is currently Argentina 1, Switzerland 1. Alexis McAllister got a header goal in the 10th minute, and then Ndoye for Switzerland in the 68th minute. A good combination there from Rodriguez to Ndoye, slams it past Martinez in goal for Argentina, and that made it 1-1. Welcome into the mid-game show. I wouldn't even say it's halftime. It's sort of just here before extra time begins. Jackson Feltz alongside the United States men's national teamer and MLS champion Brad Evans. Brad, we have to start with the moment that everybody is talking about. 72nd minute, they went to VAR and Real Embolo got a second yellow card. He has been sent off in the 72nd minute. A second yellow for simulation. He dove. It was a clear dive. He was given the second yellow. He is done for the day. And the debate that is raging and will rage for a long time, was it the right decision to give him a second yellow?
1: Yeah, there's a lot of nuance in these situations. And it can depend on referee to referee. But if I have my referee's hat on, and Bolo had been fouled 6, 7, 8 times, and no yellow card came out for any Argentinian defender. And yes, he committed a yellow card challenge in at the start of the game, right? Now he's dribbling out of bounds. And I think Landon's right. What he said is, look, he's feeling pressure coming. He's trying to draw a foul. I don't think it's egregious by any means. And I think the referee's got to know that, look, you do one more, I'm going to send you off. But I don't think it was anything that absolutely necessitated a yellow card. He wasn't inside of the box trying to draw a foul and get a PK. It was innocuous. It was outside the box. They may have won a free kick in that situation. And probably what would have deserved finally being given a yellow card to an Argentinian defender. It's harsh for me. I know the letter of the law does state that, you know, you dive, it's a yellow card. We're trying to get diving out of the game. That's what every fan wants to see. So in that situation, yes, but still, I think it's harsh, especially in this game, in this setting. It's a tough one. You saw his immediate reaction of just tears, head in his shirt, knowing how much it would affect his team.
0: Well, we see one change here before extra time. Thiago Almada coming into this game for Argentina here in a 1-1 game as we prepare to kick off the next 30 minutes. It's 2 15-minute periods and then penalty kicks if it's still tied afterwards. Argentina is a man up, 1-1, heading things back down to the final 30 minutes. Argentina-Switzerland, let's rejoin the Fox call.
2: In the closing stages of the regulation time. Gone midnight now in Argentina. And what is it? Something like 4 o'clock in the morning in Switzerland. Going to be some bleary eyes tomorrow. Is Messi. He's trying to pull that Swiss defense out of shape. Messi only needs a half a yard. Bouncing around dangerously in there, Lautaro Martinez's effort, and then the deflected cross shot from Gonzalez.
3: Well, Messi, clever little clip ball. It eventually falls out here to Gonzalez. It's all hands on deck right now for the Swiss.
2: Another Messi corner. Is beaten down. Here comes Lionel Messi again. Going for the long range efforts. I don't think Switzerland will mind too much. They'll trust Kerbel to be able to deal with those okay.
3: And during the break there, Thiago Amado came on for Enzo Fernandez. Another attacking option for Argentina, and they are just going to try to pile on the pressure now and get that goal, prevent from having to go to penalties.
2: Amado, a crafty player, creative type. Not one of those players who's struggled to make an impact over the past season at Atletico, but trusted by Scaloni, selected for this elite squad. Lisandro Martinez. Almada's looking for the 1-2. Nearly worked. Fresh pair of legs.
3: Yeah, he's got all the energy and a clever little 1-2 here. In the end, just hits it into the ground. Doesn't get full purchase on it. Easy for Kubel.
2: Can Switzerland break out of the stranglehold at any time? It's not their priority. The priority is to defend this 1-1 scoreline and take this to a penalty shootout. Gonzalez. Almada's taken up a kind of inside left position. Here he is on the ball now with Gonzalez to his outside. Here is Gonzalez. He slipped as he tried to play that in. It nearly fell for Alvarez. It's almost like a training ground game here, isn't it, now? Can they find a way through? It's Gonzalez again.
3: And they're really trying to exploit those little half spaces. Almada on the left, Messi on the right side here. It pulls apart that central three of the Swiss midfield, and it makes it really hard to defend.
2: Almada twisting, turning. Most of the probing coming through that area just at the moment. A red wall in front. Switzerland holding on for dear life. Here's Messi. This is a repeat of what happened in the 2014 World Cup. It went to extra time. Argentina won it in the end with a goal from the much-missed Angel Di Maria. Almada! A lot of people thought it was in. The net rippled, but it hit the outside of the net.
3: He's certainly asking questions of this Swiss defense. Again, Zaccaria has to come out to the right. Cuts inside this time. Through the legs. Absolutely no spin. Glances the outside of the post. Much to the delight of Kubel.
2: Zaccaria's race is run. Looks tired. A lot of the Swiss players will be. And on comes Adon Yashari of Milan, who started the game the other day, left out of the starting lineup this time. Milan paid about $40 million for him. Midfield player.
3: And that's a response to Almada coming on and filling that left half space.
2: Is Amdouni. Good little run from him. McAllister got it away. It's a difficult bounce. But Akanji's strong. That's definitely going to be a problem, I think, for Almada. Yeah, yellow card.
3: And these little moments are so important for Switzerland. This time it's Freuler. Gets the wrong side of Almada, and now they can waste upwards of 45 seconds, maybe a minute, and also create a chance, which are obviously very hard to come by. right now.
2: And this is the kind of thing Switzerland are going to need, a set piece. Granit Xhaka to take it. Still not happy with the officials, Switzerland. I think they got a raw deal. That's an argument for later on. Drops behind, it'll be Argentina's ball. Back to the defensive post for Switzerland.
3: Yeah, I think he calls a foul here. Yeah, against Akanji as Martinez clears it.
2: Messi again. Towards Lautaro Martinez out for a goal kick. I can remember 4 years ago, we were talking at the end of the World Cup final. Well, it's the last we're going to see of Lionel Messi. He'll be 39 by the next one. Unrealistic to expect him to carry on. But look what he's done here at this World Cup as well. It's in defiance of most logic, isn't it?
3: Well, it also begs the question, with at least one game being played in the 2030 World Cup in Argentina, could he possibly play again at 43?
2: Yellow card for Lautaro Martinez, just to confirm that. Flicked on by Yashari, who's just come on. Anything they can do to run the clock down. They know a bit about timing, don't they, in Switzerland as well. Muheim plays it inside. Yashari. And Xhaka thought, why not? Give it a go. Remember, Argentina won the World Cup at the end of that memorable game 4 years ago against France on a penalty shootout. It's Almada again. Messi. Of course, he missed two penalties at this World Cup. It's the first time it's ever happened. The same player's missed two penalties at a World Cup.
3: Is that right?
2: Yeah.
3: Oh.
2: I think it's a safe bet he'll be taking one if it comes to it. Is Montiel for Argentina. McAllister. Lisandro Martinez. Tough one with heavy legs this late on in extra time. And Paredes. Almada. Much involved in this extra time period. Thiago Almada. Messi. Almada again. Lots of striped shirts waiting for some kind of delivery, but it was all effectively broken up by Rida. Argentina amid rising tension in Kansas City. Could be a few chewed nails before the night's through here. Messi goes down in a heap and gets the decision as well.
3: Initially, Pinheiro had ruled advantage. And I think the reluctance to then attack as this ball falls to the Argentinian player sort of forced his hand to call the foul.
2: He ran into Amdouni. Just looked like a collision, didn't it? What's the range here? 25 yards. Pretty sure to be entrusted to the fellow who's scored in each of the last 9 World Cup matches he's played.
3: What makes you think that?
2: He's got about 4 extra stripes on his arm, I think. Well, he couldn't, could he? That's a long way out. Straight into the wall. With a man advantage, I don't think Argentina would really want the shootout. They'd have to take their chances in it. They'll want to get this done inside this period of extra time. It's Paredes. Argentina with a player down on the far side. They're not going to kick it out, but they'll give it. They want to carry on with the attack. Needs must and all that. McAllister. Messi wide. McAllister has overhit that. Switzerland can breathe again.
3: There's that challenge on Nico Gonzalez. You can see why he stayed down. I think his shoe came off, his other shoe, actually. But that's a painful one, too.
2: Yeah, he's still limping a bit. He's Nico Gonzalez over there. I'm sure somewhere in the stadium, Diego Simeone, whose son is yet to see any action tonight, usually plays as a right winger. He's wearing an Argentinian shirt and watching on as he has been right the way through. Yashari! Don't buy a ticket. Messi with that deep ball. Gonzalez goes up with the header. Switzerland with Yashari are happy to just thump that out of play.
3: If Switzerland can get through this next 30 seconds, that's half the job done in this extra time.
2: Fizzed across. Again, they get it out. Lisandro Martinez here. Xhaka got the block in. It's coming back. Gonzalez, corner, Argentina. They're tightening the screw.
3: Have to keep their concentration now, the Swiss. Get the little break and regroup.
2: Messi's corner comes in. And that's not going to be a problem for Switzerland either. Romero there. And the referee blows to end the first period of extra time as Romero tries his luck with that header. Switzerland still level, still dreaming that they can do this maybe in a shootout. For the moment, let's hand it back to Jules Breach.
4: Thanks very much, Ian. Javier Hernandez, Peter Schmeichel watching with me. Halftime of extra time, and the 10 men of Switzerland are holding on, Javier.
5: Yeah, they are. They are. They still have 15 more minutes, and then the penalties. I think they're betting everything to go to penalties and try to win it as they did against Colombia. You know, they need to defend, and then now we see Argentina, you know, playing completely in the half of Switzerland trying to get a goal.
6: Yeah, as much as we've talked about Messi in the pregame, actually all day, all week, all tournament, today he's very, very quiet. Argentina needs him more on the ball, and they need him to challenge more and open up that actually really well-playing defense. But with somebody with Messi's quality and the skill set that he has, he's a one player who can open that up.
4: And there's an expectation in this stadium that he will do that every time Messi is on the ball, Javier. The noise in here lifts. There's a tension in the air as well from these Argentina fans. They know how far they were pushed in the last two matches, and Switzerland are doing it again.
5: Yeah, and then we all know, regardless, that they have Martinez over there, and they have won most of their penalty games that they had, you know, in the past. You can hear that the tension is there because no one wants to go to take the penalties, because then it's 50-50 and then luck needs to play a part of it. And then, but Switzerland with the man less, they need to bet for that.
6: Yeah, Argentina know that they won the World Cup on penalties against France, the final. And in the last five World Cup penalty shootouts, they won four. So it's not that they are scared of that, but they're... For Switzerland, they're fresh out of winning against Colombia, as you say. Yep.
4: And Does that make a difference, having won so recently?
6: I mean, if you go down to 10 men, obviously the whole game plan changes. So I would say that the manager and the players now think that is their chance. Can they hold out for another 15 minutes?
5: Yeah, maybe. I mean, they have a chance, obviously, but yeah, we need to wait to see with this second extra time half and see how it goes.
4: We were just watching that Switzerland huddle there on the pitch. Those final words of encouragement, those final words of motivation as they try and take this to a penalty shootout against the world champions, Argentina, for the second half of extra time. Ian Dark, Landon Donovan, over to you guys.
2: Thanks a lot, Jules. And here's another problem for Switzerland. Emi Martinez has saved 8 out of 18 penalties in shootouts. There was another one that Tchouaméni of France missed. So only half of the penalty he's faced have gone in the back of the net.
0: Wow.
2: So even if they get to the penalty shootout, and they've got two of the guys who score with penalties against Colombia out there, Xhaka and Amdouni, Itten and Vargas scored two. They're not on yet. They've only got one sub left. The other one was taken by Akanji, blasted miles over the bar and doesn't want to take any more. So that's where we are if it gets to penalties. You heard Peter Schmeichel discussing the Argentina's pretty good record from the spot, though of course Messi's missed a couple at this World Cup in normal time. Newham trying to get the cross away. Nicolas Otamendi, the veteran defender, is on, now 38 years of age. Played as long ago as the 2010 World Cup for Diego Maradona.
7: It's actually an interesting substitution. I wonder if maybe on set pieces and pushing Otamendi forward, maybe to use him as an attacking threat too, unless there was an issue with Romero, of course.
2: Somebody asked Otamendi what his secret was. He says, I have the same meal every day, chicken, rice, salad. There we are. Still playing.
7: Every day.
2: Every day.
7: It's a bit boring.
2: It's working.
7: Yeah. Still boring.
2: Well, this is okay for Switzerland. They can take their time with the free kick. Granit Xhaka. Xhaka to take it. Fizzed across. It only needed a touch. It's a great free kick from Xhaka. that's the kind of thing that could hit the jackpot for them.
7: Yeah, Argentina need to avoid fouling at all costs. That was a really dangerous free kick played in by Xhaka.
2: Lisandro Martinez, Almada, and now McAllister. Lionel Messi. And they can break it up with Amdouni. Injured most of the season at Burnley. Only played 4 games in the Premier League. He wants it back here. It's played behind him.

0: is Lautaro Martinez. Top scorer in Serie A for Inter, who were double winners in Italy. Messi. By and large, they've done a pretty good job in keeping him fairly quiet. I don't say fairly, up to now anyway. Here's Almada and Gonzalez. Once again, Thiago Almada. Lionel Messi. Just for a moment, he thought he was going to let the shot go. Almada right across the face of goal. Just defending that penalty area, and again, the work is good. Lautaro Martinez couldn't get on the end of that one.
1: Get a look at that free kick. Excellent intervention in the end by Lautaro Martinez. That is so difficult when you're facing your own goal. If you get that even a little bit wrong, it can end up in your net.
0: It's only inches away from Ere Komad, who'd come forward from the back. Well, I think they're getting used to the drama, these Argentinian fans. A lot of people looked at this game and thought, yeah, it'll be tough, but Argentina will probably get the job done, 1-2-0, that kind of thing. And it did look that way for a fair bit of the evening here. But it's like so many of the stories at this World Cup, it's turned into something a little different.
1: It's just never been easy for this Argentinian squad. And can they find the late winner yet again?
0: Ball in by Messi, just a bit too much on it, and Kerbel can grab that one, enjoying now being the established number one now that Jan Sommer is no longer part of the equation. Of course, they've lost Jadon Shaqiri, who was such an ace for them for a long time, and Fabian Scher too. So there's been a little rebuild gone on from Murat Yakin, and largely that rebuild, you'd have to say, is working for them. Because here they are in the later stages of the World Cup. Put a lot of money into the youth development side of the game there, and there's a lot of their players who are playing in Europe's top five leagues. Those players have yet more work to do here tonight. Argentinian supporters try to lift their team over the line. Almada. Messi. Messi. Still Messi! And Kerbau knew kind of where that was arriving. He was well struck. Alvarez.

0: just sensational. Julian Alvarez, unstoppable to break the hearts of Switzerland.
1: Well, you're starting to wonder if the breakthrough would ever come. And as Alvarez takes a touch inside on his right foot, look at this from behind. Sits up perfectly for him. Absolutely inch perfect in the top corner. Kubel, who's done absolutely nothing wrong. No chance. What a goal. Pandemonium here in Kansas City.
0: The extraordinary Argentinian story here at this World Cup continues. Almost stranger than fiction.
2: Wow.

And now there's a bit of a dust up among the players. I think a few verbals were taking place there, but a crossfire, yellow card issue. We'll try and sort out exactly who that was to amid the melee. My feelings run so high at moments like that. You can understand how Switzerland feel the way this has gone for them tonight. It's like lightning striking again, isn't it? 2014, Di Maria late in extra time to knock out Switzerland. And here it looks like Alvarez has done that. Freuler coming off, and that's Ruben Vargas of Sevilla to replace.

0: Bubble as he's about to hit it. And you cannot hit it any sweeter than that. That's one you know right off your foot. It's got eyes for the far corner. What a moment for Julian Alvarez.
1: A winner against Cape Verde in the 111th minute. Came from three down in the last 11 minutes to beat Egypt. Here, the 112th minute. Welcome, ladies, gentlemen, children, to Argentina's Late Late Show. And poor old Switzerland have had to do this in pretty unfortunate circumstances, down to 10 players. He'll feel hard done by. The Swiss nation will feel hard done by. And Argentina, frankly, won't care that much. But that's what happens when you've got special players in your lineup. They can conjure up a moment like that. Lopez was chasing his Akanji.
0: And Switzerland had defended so well in every way, Ian.
1: Oh, Yashari was fouled there. The Swiss players are saying, well, how about that then? The referee does give it eventually.
0: But one special moment has changed everything, and they seemingly just always find a way to win.
1: Stand by for a huge, huge debate about the Embolo second yellow that left Switzerland with 10 men at a time when they were probably on top in the game, truth to tell. One of the last chances they'll have is Alvarez, who got it away in the end. Not quite there. 119th of the 120 minutes. Poked away by McAllister. Of course, there could be something for this man, Lionel Messi. Can he carry on with his record of scoring in every World Cup game? It deflects and goes behind for a corner kick. That'll suit Argentina just fine. They'll take an eternity with the corner, because you're not allowed to take an eternity anymore, are you?
0: No, but he had Kubel beat there. He gave him the eyes, opened up to the far post, closed the gate, and absolutely had him beat, but for the deflection.
1: They do take it pretty quickly, to be fair, to Messi, but he's not going anywhere much, I don't think. I can keep the football here.
0: I think the flag just went up for offside as Messi tried to get back on.
1: Clock is ticking round to 120 minutes. Argentina on their way seemingly to the semi-finals of the World Cup. Yet again, a reminder, they've never lost in six semi-finals in World Cup history. Still we play on. One last Swiss attack. Repelled. Yashari has got to get a cross in. He does get the cross in. Widmer can't quite reach it. The scoreline doesn't begin to tell the story of this game tonight. Argentina get possession. Messi wants it on the far side, but it's Almada. He's going to try and find Messi. He's going to try and score himself. Lautaro Martinez! 3-1 Argentina. Game, set and match. That'll be all she wrote.

0: They know it's safe now. Messi knows it's safe. Big, big friends with Lautaro Martinez, who finished this off and finished off Switzerland.
1: Switzerland had no choice but to throw caution to the wind. I thought the chance got away from Almada a little bit. Kubel has to be smart here. Unfortunately for Switzerland, falls right to the feet of that man. He's not going to miss with an open net from there. 3-1 to Argentina. Next up, England.
0: What it means is that the top four in the FIFA rankings for the first time ever will be the four semi-finalists. Two glorious games to look forward to. Celebrates with the fans, the Inter player. All very cruel on Switzerland, who put up a heroic fight here tonight. They really did. And we'll leave with heads held high.
1: And they will certainly be asking the question, what if?
0: Vargas, the referee's whistle's already gone. The party started for the Argentinian supporters, not only here, but I'm sure in every city across Argentina tonight, where it's getting on for 1 o'clock in the morning. The extraordinary run goes on. 12 games unbeaten in World Cup play. Almada's been good since he came on to play the extra time period.
1: And you have to think there are better days ahead, even yet, for Switzerland. They've acquitted themselves very well. And I don't think they're going away anytime soon.
0: Europe are not going to have it all their own way. The champions are still around at this World Cup. And they mean business. The whistle goes. Argentina are the chiefs in Kansas City tonight.

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7: You are listening to FIFA World Cup 2026 on iHeartRadio. It is a final from Kansas City after extra time. Argentina is through to the semifinals with a 3-1 win over Switzerland. We welcome you into the postgame show. My name is Jackson Feltz. I'm alongside the former United States men's national teamer and MLS champion, Brad Evans. It took them a little bit extra, Brad. They went a man up in the 72nd minute. They needed the full 120, but they get a 112th minute absolute golazo from Julian Alvarez, and then 121st from Lautaro Martinez, and they get past Switzerland 3-1.
8: Well, they did it, but it hadn't been pretty for the last couple rounds, and they're going to face now, yes, their stiffest competition just yet in the next matchup. But the ability to get it done is what makes great teams great, and you know, Messi was quiet tonight. There was a stat they talked about that he's been walking 65% of the time in of all the games combined. But he knows how to turn it on certain moments, and he does. He strikes fear in the opponent whenever he touches the ball. Now, look, it wasn't the prettiest of games. They got some help from the red card to Embolo. I think it would have been a different game if he would have stayed on the field. Switzerland were just building into the game, getting some momentum, and then that strikes, and it's always going to be nearly impossible to beat an Argentina team a man down and just their success in big tournaments.
7: Yeah, Messi, his nine-game streak of goals in World Cup games has come to an end as Alexis McAllister scored in the 10th minute. And then I mentioned also Alvarez and Martinez got their three goals. No goals for Messi tonight. You mentioned the red card to Embolo, 72nd minute. He was given a second yellow card for simulation. It was a clear dive. I know we spoke about it a half hour ago. I'm sure there's lots of new listeners. Your thoughts on that red card to Embolo?
8: Yeah, I mean, a legitimate yellow card in the first half for him, and then things change in the second half. And look, he's trying to gain a competitive advantage, and that's where I see the yellow card come out in the game. Now, the tricky thing is he was trying to draw a yellow card
7: right
8: for the Argentinian defender. In turn, it ended up being overturned, and then he got a second yellow on himself, red card, out of the game, changed the complexion and his team. But Switzerland didn't deflate. The team still stayed in it. The subs made a big difference, and they still had some fight left in them, a couple half chances in the game, but it just wasn't enough. For me, yes, I have always been a proponent of punishing players that are trying to gain a competitive advantage. I played as a defender, so anytime anyone dives, I'm going to be the first one, you know, to point to the pocketbook to give an attacker a yellow card. Unfortunately, it didn't work out for him. You know, Landon said on TV that he knows that the contact is coming, so he's diving a little bit early, expecting the contact to come. Well, the contact never comes, so it's a dive by the book. Is it harsh? Yes. Is it the rule? Yes.
7: Exactly. That's kind of, it's a very interesting right now, and social media is on fire with people going one way or going another way. It's sort of a thing, like, if we want to get rid of diving in this game, if we want to get rid of faking injuries, if we want to get rid of simulation, this is another point that I think the people on what I'm saying can point to. And that's, you know what? Harsh penalties come when you fake this kind of stuff. And if we can get rid of diving, if we can get rid of simulation, then maybe stuff like this will help get rid of that.
8: It drives me nuts on the field. Yeah. And now as a fan and an observer of the game and calling games here in Seattle, it is my least favorite thing about the sport, for sure. And it'll drive the casual fan crazy also. So what do you do? This is the only way to get rid of it. Unfortunately, we're seeing it play out in real time. Look, he goes to VAR, it's in slow motion, and then he gives him a yellow card afterwards. That's why it's so incredibly harsh. In the line of play, there was a linesman there, there's a fourth official, and the referee triangulated around him that didn't see him dive on the field. But now we go to slow-mo, just like the Balogun red card. It becomes much more harsh. The fact is, he's trying to draw a yellow card from a defender, and then it's a dive, and it gets overturned. It's a tough one, but, you know, you live and you learn.
7: How about that goal from Alvarez?
8: It's incredible.
7: 112th minute. It ends up being the winner. One of the goals of the tournament.
8: Incredible. I mean, I actually spoke about him. We were talking before we went on air that I'm just not sure how well he plays with Messi on the pitch. But that's a moment of sheer brilliance from him in a solo effort. Fades out to the left-hand side. Takes a touch. And you see it a mile away. He's going to have a rip. And the ball sits up just perfect. Just pops up off the ground. Hits it inside foot. And his body position when he comes over the top of it, it just allows it to curve up and down and find that top corner. Keeper has absolutely no chance. Look, a valiant effort, but he was never picking that one out of the corner of the net.
7: Argentina are through. 3-1 win after extra time over Switzerland. And here we are now with the final four going into this tournament. The top four teams ranked in this tournament in order. 1, Argentina. They're in the semifinal. 2, Spain. They're in the semifinal. 3, France. They're in the semifinal. 4, England. They're in the semifinal. How about that? Let's talk about the semifinals next here on the postgame show. 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
7: 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Alexis McAllister headed in a goal for Argentina in the 10th minute. That gave them a 1-0 lead. Switzerland fought back and they got an equalizer early in the second half. The game went all the way into extra time, and then Julian Alvarez, a spectacular golazo that folks in Argentina are going to be watching for decades. In the 112th minute, gives Argentina a 2-1 lead. They were a man up at the time. They added one more from Lautaro Martinez there in the 121st minute, and they go on to win 3-1. So, Brad, the semifinals are set. It is France versus Spain on Tuesday in Dallas. It is England now facing Argentina on Wednesday in Atlanta. Which of those two games are you most excited about seeing? Because it's close.
8: Yeah, for me, it'll be England-Argentina. Okay. I just love that kind of cross-cultural, completely different styles of play. One league in England is arguably the best in the world, but then you've got the South American prowess who believe that, you know, they are the best as well. I think that brings out the best in soccer. Both stadiums are going to be inside, so no need to worry about temperature. It should be a great atmosphere, obviously, in each of them. But that England-Argentina matchup, I'm looking forward to. I think they've played each other four times in the World Cup, each team getting two victories. So we'll see who takes the banana skin match here and who can progress to a final. Argentina's put a lot of effort in the last few games, but on the flip side, so has England, right? Yeah. The big game down in Mexico and then obviously today. So both teams are going to have it cut out for them. I love the passion of both teams. They're so different. That stadium's going to be rocking. I'm sure that people are going to be battling inside of there. France is still my pick to win it. Mm-hmm. I think they've had a pretty smooth route to where they are right now. But they're going to have to beat a really, really good Spain midfield that is always going to have 600-700 passes in a game. It seems like no matter who they play. Now, can France can they actually take them down and implement their game? They're going to have to be fast, physical, and France will present their own challenges for Spain as well.
7: I mean, France right now is certainly the betting favorite. I think, you know, they've had definitely the more convincing run here in the World Cup than any other team. Spain has definitely eked out, and Spain doesn't have the superstars of the Harry Kane, the Messi, the Dembele, Mbappe. They have kind of done it by committee, getting these low-scoring wins, using only one goal allowed this entire tournament. So Spain has that going for them. But France, obviously, with the superpowered attack. And then, yeah, as you were saying here with Argentina, you know, this is another game for Argentina where they haven't won convincingly. There aren't convincing wins. England haven't won convincingly, but it's sort of, it's to what you said, and you might have said it in the previous broadcast today for that England broadcast. It's great teams find ways to win, and it feels like both Argentina and England are the epitome of that, and now they're facing each other.
8: Yeah, no one has really shown that they've been completely world-class in all their games in this tournament, but let's not forget, yes, you get five games in between the group stage games, and now we're getting to three and four in between. Now, the amount of games get more, but the windows and rest in between. So you're not going to see the most beautiful soccer at all times. It's about who can be the grittiest and who can get the result on the day. Today, yes, 3-1, but was it really a 3-1 game? No, it wasn't a beautiful 3-1 game where the goals were magnificent except for one. And I just think, with that victory in Mexico, I think that charged England and especially Jude Bellingham to a different level. Mm-hmm. And I hope that he can run that into this game against Argentina, because they're going to need everything playing against this group.
7: All right. So what we have is Spain versus France. That is Tuesday in Dallas. That game is at noon Pacific time, 3 p.m. Eastern time. Then Wednesday in Atlanta, it's Argentina, England. Same times, noon Pacific, 3 p.m. Eastern. Those are the semifinals. The third place game will then be on Saturday, and the World Cup final will be a week from this Sunday. It'll be on Sunday, what is that, the 19th, I believe, and that will decide the World Cup champion. It will be one of the top four teams entering this tournament. All four have made the semifinals. How exciting. Here we go. All right, everybody, want to thank everybody here on the broadcast, Terry Ryan, our engineer, our technical director, Travis Smoger, thrower Brad Evans. My name is Jackson Feltz. We thank you all for listening. Once again, Argentina defeating Switzerland 3-1. Have a good rest of your weekend.
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3: The True Crime Podcast, What Happened to Sandy Beal, investigates the alarming death of a young woman who dreamed of a career in law enforcement. Journalist Melissa Jeltson untangles the mystery at the heart of the case, revealing a troubling pattern of behavior from officials and a possible conspiracy.
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1: This is Handle on the Law, marginal legal advice, where I tell you you have absolutely no case. A big controversy, certainly not in most parts of the country, but right here in Southern California, particularly Los Angeles. I mean, Southern California is the poster child of everything liberal, everything socialist, everything in terms of social programs. In any case, the city council was asked and actually had voted for allowing non-citizens to vote in city and school board elections. Wait a minute. Aren't only citizens allowed to vote? Well, the answer is yes, but that's in national elections. That's in presidential elections and House elections and Senate elections. There's an issue as to whether a city can allow non-citizens to vote strictly as a city issue, on the argument that immigrants, non-citizens, illegal immigrants should be able to vote because they pay taxes. Yeah, that's an argument. Now, I'm not a big fan of this argument. So what the city did, I mean, there's a lot of pressure to do this. By the way, San Francisco already has that. San Francisco, you can be a non-citizen and vote for local issues within the city. So what the LA City Council did is they kind of caved and decided to send a draft ballot language back to a committee for additional study. Because several council members said, we have to look at it again. By the way, that vote to send it back was unanimous. And, you know, allowing non-citizens to vote, I have a problem with it because one of what makes America America, and now we're talking about, of course, 250 years that America has been around. And one of the biggest issues, the creation of the first democracy, modern day democracy in the world, was that it's a vote of the people, by the people, but citizens. It's as Abraham Lincoln would say, it's government of the people and by the people. But that means of the people, by the people who are Americans, not foreigners who come in. Illegal aliens, non-documented people are foreigners. They are not citizens. Now, the argument is, should they get a path to citizenship? Should we kick them out? Should they be allowed to declare asylum or ask for asylum? That is a different issue. The issue is, do we allow non-citizens to vote? San Francisco says yes. LA City is on the verge of doing it. And is this something that is actually going to happen in the future? Well, I'll tell you, in all the red states, there's no chance that's going to happen. But the super liberal states, maybe. And I'm not a huge fan. So just stay in tune for that one that's coming up in the next or the next few political battles. Okay, let's go ahead and take some phone calls. Patricia.
2: Hello, I'm Patricia. Thank you for taking my call.
3: Yes.
2: Yes. Is this Bill Handel?
3: It is.
2: Oh, okay. I have a lawsuit against a nursing home back east. My mother died in 2019.
3: Your mother died in 2019? How old was she? Like 130?
2: Yeah, she'd be 100 and something right
3: now.
2: Wow. Good
3: for her. Okay.
2: Do I sound that elderly?
3: Yeah, you do. You probably sound even older than that. Yes, you do sound that elderly, but you have your cognitive abilities.
2: Functions and all.
3: Yeah,
2: right,
3: you're fine.
2: Right. Well, okay. My question is, the attorneys, I'm computer illiterate. I don't own anything in the line of computers.
3: Mm-hmm.
2: Or I don't do emails, this and that. The law office, I have supposedly been passed to a super lawyer, one of those super ones. Well, mm-hmm. I haven't had contact with him verbally, but the office said, are you available to do a deposition in March or April?
3: Okay, let me ask you this.
2: Make a long story short. Who handles this?
3: Yeah. Hang on a minute. That's what I'm going to ask you. Where is the law office?
2: Buffalo, New York.
3: Okay, and they want a deposition, and you don't have a computer or any of that.
2: And they know that.
3: Pardon?
2: They know that.
3: Okay, then you tell them, I'll be more than happy to give you a deposition. You just tell me where to go. And it has to be within half a mile of my home. And it's up to them. The people that want to depose you, not probably dispose to, but the people who want to depose you have to arrange where that's going to happen. And they will find.
2: Words, that's not for me.
3: Mm-hmm. Pardon?
2: That's not for me. That's not for me because I call the law library.
3: All right. Then who's it for? Who's being deposed?
2: Me.
3: Then it's not for you. I mean, of course it's for you. You're the one that's being deposed.
2: Oh, yeah. Okay.
3: It is for you. So you call the law firm that has asked for your deposition.
2: Mm-hmm.
3: And you tell them, I don't have a computer. You tell me where to go. Then say, I can't give you a deposition. I'm not flying out to New York. I don't have a computer. That's going to be your problem.
2: Yeah, that's not my problem.
3: Right. You tell them that's exactly what you tell them. You tell them that's your problem, and they'll tell you where to go.
2: Oh, I'm sure they know it. A super lawyer.
3: I don't care.
2: I don't care.
3: If they're deposing you, Patricia, they have to make arrangements for you to give them a deposition within your circumstances. They can't force you to buy a computer and learn how to use it. They can't force you to go to New York. All they can do, if they want a deposition, they have to arrange it for you to do it.
2: Is there a time limit to do that?
3: No, not really. You know what I wouldn't even ask? They can bring in a court reporter and set up a computer in your house, and you can do it via Zoom.
2: And they have to do it.
3: They have to do it.
2: Why am I doing their job?
3: You're not. You tell them you're not going to do their job. Jeez, Patricia.
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0: Welcome back. And it's Handle on the Law, Marginal Legal Advice. May. Hi, May. Welcome.
1: Hi, Bill. My friend got arrested for domestic violence, and I posted bail for her, and which is fine. And then her husband, or the guy that called the police on her, called me in to and basically offered to pay me back because he's like felt sorry, he shouldn't have called the police, blah blah blah blah, and he wants to get back on her good side. So okay, fine. I texted him and goes, hey, you know, your wife said you're gonna pay me back for the bail. You're gonna make $1,000 payment until the full amount is paid. Here is the first. I sent you the Zelle request. The first payment, and you know, please pay me by the end of the week, which he responded, understood, and he did make the first payment to me. But I just want to make sure, like, is there anything else I should get in writing?
0: No, if he's paying you, well, I mean, you can get a note, but he, you know, is he going to write you a promissory note? If you can get a promissory note from him, I owe you X dollars and I will pay you, sure, that would help. It would help a lot. But how much money are we talking about here, May?
1: $5,000.
0: All right. It cost you $5,000.
1: Yeah.
0: Wow. So it was $50,000 bail, correct?
1: Yeah. I think that's the California minimum for domestic violence.
0: Wow. Okay. So you're out $5,000. At this point, there's nothing you can do unless you have him write you a promissory note and see if he will. I wouldn't, by the way, if I were him. I wouldn't at all. On the other hand, if he's back with the girlfriend, she can say, please do me a favor and write a promissory note to May saying you're going to pay. And if you don't, you're never going to get laid again. There's a lot of stuff you can do. But, you know, at this point, no. But that's not to say he's not paying you, by the way, right? Did he stiff you already?
1: No, I'm not worried about money because she will pay me.
0: Well, then what do you, if you're not worried about money, what do you care, May? What's, what are you asking me?
1: Because I want him to pay. I don't want her money.
0: No, I understand, but if he's offered to pay and you're not worried about getting paid, what are you asking me?
1: Just in case if he doesn't pay, that I can have proof to go take him.
0: Okay, then now we're back to promissory note. And now if it was me, and I offer to pay back you the $5,000, and you ask me to write a promissory note, I would tell you to go pound sand.
1: Okay, I'll ask
0: that's
1: her
0: why. Now, this is not a legal issue anymore, May. Now we're just talking about relationships. So what I would do is just leave it alone. See if you get the next payment. If not, girlfriend gently prods him and says, come on, don't you think it's fair to pay May back, please? And depending on their relationship, I wouldn't demand it if I were you. I'd go the other way.
1: Okay.
0: All right. That's what I would do. Ed. Hello, Ed. What can I do for you?
2: I was in an auto accident, which I caused, and I'm wondering, the insurance company won't pay.
0: Your insurance company won't pay. Wait, your insurance company will not pay the other driver. Do I have that right?
2: They will not. They will not pay. And I've been sued by the plaintiff.
0: Okay. Did they give you a reason why they're not paying?
2: Yeah, they don't believe the guy is correct. He's
0: but you told him. But wait a second. You told them you are at fault and liable.
2: Well, I was the one that rear-ended the
0: okay, person. Then you are liable. What is the insurance company? Did they give you a reason why they're not paying the guy that you rear-ended?
2: I don't know. The guy saw 50 doctors and maybe his.
0: Yeah, that's all lawyer. Crap. Yeah, that's all. Yeah, but don't worry about that. That's crap, Ed. I mean, you know, they're going to sue you for $5 million and, you know, that means he's going to get virtually nothing. But it's a question of liability now, especially if it's soft tissue. Yeah, my neck hurts and I went to chiropractors.
2: Yeah, we
0: and
2: don't
0: it's
2: think
0: 2 years.
2: Really
0: and,
2: hurt.
0: Yeah, of course not. Of course not. But that's besides the point.
2: Anyway,
0: now we're talking about a question of liability.
2: Should should I get
0: okay,
2: a defense attorney?
0: Okay, here's what's going on. Okay. Okay, got it. No, you don't need a defense attorney for yourself. You turn it over to your insurance company. They have to defend you.
2: Let the insurance lawyer.
0: And here's what's going on.
2: Is that what you're saying?
0: Yeah, here's what's... They have to take care of it because that's part of your insurance is that they take care of it. You go, here, take care of it. Now, the issue is, as to they said no, I'll tell you why they said no, is because they don't believe him either.
2: Yeah, I
0: they think he is a malingerer, is what they call it. Yeah, that's why they're saying we're not paying jack for you. Now,
2: yeah,
0: they have to pay for property damage. Okay, they have to pay for property damage.
2: The property damage was taken care of. Fenders.
0: Okay, you see. Okay, so they paid for the property damage. Now you have personal injury, and you're being sued. You turn it over to your insurance company, and you go, "You guys take care of it." Now they can say. We're willing to go to, hang on a minute, we're willing to go to court, and then they defend you. Or they write them a check for a couple of $1,000 to go away. That's the way it works. You're not going to hire an attorney and spend that kind of money. You're not.
2: Well, that guy hired an attorney.
0: Of course he did. He hired a personal injury attorney. Of course he did.
2: Yeah, and I got the summons.
0: That's correct. We're going to go through this again, over and over again. You turn it over to your insurance company and say, here, you take care of this.
2: Which is where
0: you have paid for that, Ed.
2: Yeah.
0: You paid to have insurance defend you. Oh, he hired a lawyer. Of course he hired a lawyer. Oh, he claims huge damages. Of course he did. He wasn't injured at all. Probably not. I mean, there are soft tissue damages that are real, but the majority of them, are they real? I tell you what happens is lawyers have you go to doctors who write the notes, diagnose on the other side. In other words, more serious than it is, because the insurance company says it's not as serious as you say at all. So somewhere in the middle comes reality, and the other side absolutely hires a lawyer. You know, the plaintiff absolutely does. The defendant has the insurance company. And by the way, if there's no insurance, the lawyer drops the case, instantly drops the case. If you don't have insurance and you rear end someone, there is no lawyer that's going to touch it. It's all about insurance coverage, and it's all about how much, and it's all about how serious the damages are. It used to be in the world of personal injury when I first started practicing. It was an equation of three outside of the car being repaired. You took your damages and let's say you had a soft tissue injury and you went for, I'm just throwing a figure, I don't know, okay, you went for $6,000 worth of damage or $3,000 worth of medical bills. It was split in thirds. Lawyer got a third, doctor got a third, and the plaintiff, you, got a third. Well, those days are gone. And what ends up happening is insurance companies, someone argue, oh, I hurt my neck, soft tissue. Okay, here's $100. Or we're not going to pay you that at all. You don't like it? Sue our insured. Go ahead and sue for a case in which there's $3,000 worth of medical bills. That's what the reality is now. Okay, let me talk to you about your privacy. And there is none there. I mean, that's done. Online, anybody can find out anything about anybody. 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

0: Welcome back. Handle on the Law. Bill Handel here. Marginal legal advice. Kathleen. Hello, Kathleen. Welcome.
1: Hi. I have a problem with an attorney that was assigned to me by the by a commissioner. And
0: why did you need to be assigned a an attorney?
1: Oh, I didn't have any money to get one.
0: Hold on a minute. So this was not a criminal court. This was a civil matter, correct?
1: No, it's criminal.
0: Ah, okay. What'd you do? What do they accuse you of doing?
1: Okay, well, they're saying that I destroyed somebody's Ring camera, and that it was, these are allegations when I first got the letter in July from the city attorney. This is a city attorney thing.
0: What did you do? They're accusing you of destroying someone's Ring camera.
1: Yeah.
0: Did you?
1: I tossed a...

0: her.
1: Okay, that doesn't matter. They charged a 76-year-old woman who put a towel on a Ring camera. They charged her, you, with a crime. Okay,
0: yeah.
1: And what are the charges? Okay, you destroyed the camera, but you didn't. You just covered it with a towel, correct? If someone took the towel off,
0: right.
1: The camera works
0: exactly.
1: Fine, right?
0: Right. So okay. I asked, so I showed up at court, and then they kept postponing it. Yeah. And the first attorney, she was terrible. She was an alternate defense attorney, and they would never tell me why I couldn't have just a regular public defender. And they said, well, there's a conflict somewhere, and they won't tell me what that is.
1: Yeah, that's kind of bizarre.
0: Bottom line is,
1: the conflict
0: that is,
1: you don't have you don't have two defendants.
0: Yeah, I agree.
1: So that doesn't make any sense. Okay.
0: Exactly.
1: But they won't tell you did they tell you what the conflict was?
0: No, they still never have. And so when I went to ask for real evidence that shows destruction of the actual Ring camera, according to the allegations sent to me by the city attorney, the attorney that was now assigned said that I was paranoid and sent me to the mental health court. I just went there on Wednesday and I talked to a real doctor, a real psychiatrist, an MD, and he said that I'm not paranoid and then I could go back to court. So I went back to court the next day. The judge in that court said, okay, everything's fine. You're just going to go back to the same court and we'll send the case there. So I went exactly what they said. That would be on a Thursday. I went and, I couldn't get rid of this attorney. And I said, well, I'm stuck with him. And he wouldn't even appear physically there.
1: Was he able to do it via Zoom? And did the court allow that or he just didn't show up?
0: Yeah. Yeah. You know how they do, it's called law something or other. And they show up on video.
1: Okay. All right.
0: Do
1: you understand how nuts you sound, Kathleen? Do you have any idea how completely out of your mind you sound? You sound like a fruitcake. You really do.
0: I know, but the doctors would not agree with you. Because he asked me what happened.
1: I'm not talking about you being nuts and paranoid. I'm just talking you being across the board. The way you're talking about being charged as a 76-year-old woman with the destruction of a Ring camera when you put a towel in front of it. And the city attorney is charging you, and you're obviously being charged with, I guess, a misdemeanor, and they're not letting you have an attorney, or they're forcing you with another attorney. Kathleen, you're crazy. But thanks for the call. I really appreciate it. Arlene. Hello, Arlene. Welcome to Handle on the Law.
2: Thank you for taking my call. I work at the post office, but the machine had fell on my foot. And I've been to the doctor. They said I have a crushed nerve. So they sent me to therapy for 1 year. So the doctor said that there's nothing they can do for my foot because my foot is not healing. But he put a boot on my foot. I can't, there's no job at the post office for open toes. So they said they're going to put me on a list. If they have opening any job for that, they let me know. So I don't know what to do right now because I can't go back to work.
1: So you have permanent disability. You have a disability claim. That's
2: so
1: what you have.
2: So where do I do that?
1: How do you do that? You get a work comp lawyer who does disability and workers' comp.
2: Okay.
1: You haven't. Have you still been working?
2: No, I haven't been working for a year.
1: And you, how have you gotten money for the last year?
2: They've been sending me a check.
1: Oh, you've been getting your normal pay.
2: Right.
1: Okay, and so have they stopped paying you?
2: Yes.
1: Okay, and so it's a couple of months down the road. You have to look for a workers' comp lawyer. I don't know how it works with the post office, but that's where you need to go. Because there's a whole world of that. You may have permanent disability. You may be there are jobs out there that do allow you to work, but at the post office, not. There's seniority, bunch of different issues there. So I'd get definitely a work comp lawyer who's dealt with the feds before. Let me tell you about a problem that I had, and that is I had to put my mother into an

0: assisted living facility when she got older. And I did. The problem is I didn't know which one to go to. I mean, what do I know about assisted living facilities? So I ended up putting her in one near my house. Convenient. Wrong decision. 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
1: Hey, Lewis, welcome to Handle on the Law.
2: Hi.
1: Hi. It's Lois or Lewis?
2: Lois,
1: L-O-I-S. Lois, got it. All right, Lois.
2: Okay, I'm trying to condense this as much as possible because it's pretty complicated. But I, out of the clear blue, got a letter from State Farm Insurance saying that my claim had been denied. I have no connection with State Farm. I called them. They said that they had a police report filed by me on Pacific Coast Highway parked when a truck backed into me. And never happened. I never parked on Pacific Coast Highway. They won't give me any information. I wanted a copy of the police report. They said they need to protect their client, information.
1: No, that's a crock. You got a letter? Is that what happened? Or you got a phone call?
2: Yeah. No, a letter saying that the case had been denied.
1: Okay, then don't worry about it. You never filed it? It's been denied? Okay, you're done. What do you care?
2: The problem is, I think there may be some fraud along the line with maybe my insurance company, because what happened
1: Call your insurance company.
2: They won't give me any answers.
1: Wait a sec. They won't give you any answers about a claim that was or was not filed?
2: No.
1: That is crazy. You're saying, you call them up and you go, hey, was a claim filed of any kind against me? And they say, we can't tell you that?
2: This is where it gets complicated. I did go back. I did have a claim for damage. It was a hit and run. And the guy left a note. He said he would be more than glad to pay my expenses. I went and got estimates anyway, because I knew if he didn't follow through, I needed to follow through with my insurance company. So I gave the claims to the gal. I had on one of the estimates, I had a separate little side claim that I wasn't going to use to process. And when my truck was in the shop, the guy called me. He said, I don't have the right claim number. And evidently the gal sent the smaller claim that had nothing to do with what I was trying to get done. And I called her. I said, hey, you got the wrong claim number. It was always a voicemail.
1: All right, Lois, you've lost me. Bottom line is, a claim has been denied by a company you don't have anything with. It's not your insurance company. It's a company that you have nothing to do with. You've never filed against, and they just said it's been denied. Okay, now what? It's not going to affect your record. Your insurance company is not jacking up your rates.
2: I'm not concerned about that. I'm concerned about the guy paid over $4,000. I called her back. Again, it was voicemail to let her know that that was taken care of. I didn't need to follow through. I'm curious as to if that claim was paid out to somebody for over $4,000.
1: From your insurance company?
2: Yes.
1: And they won't tell you if money was paid out on a claim against you.
2: I went over and even talked to the branch manager.
1: That is weird. You know what? I don't understand how a claim is filed against you and they go ahead and pay the money and won't even tell you that it's been settled. They go, that's weird. I don't get it. And I don't know where to go on that. I truly don't know where to go. What are they going to say? Do I have an insurance policy with you? Nope. Can't tell you whether you do or not. Nope. Won't tell you if we've settled the claim on your behalf. Nope. Won't tell you if anything's been filed against you. What do you do with that? I mean, I have no idea what to do with that. All right. Let me see. Robert. Hello, Robert.
3: Hi. Good morning, Bill.
1: Yeah.
3: Thanks for taking my call. I know you want to get out of there.
1: You know what? I have no patience with anybody, but I actually enjoy doing this. I love harassing people. Yeah, it's lovely. Hey, all right, what can I do for
3: about
1: you?
3: About 8 years ago, my mom and dad got divorced, and my mom kept the house. She thought she can pay for the house and maintain the house. The house started falling apart on her, and during that time, I was looking for a home. I had $200,000 to put on a down payment on my dream home. So she asked me, hey, you know what? Why don't you just invest that money in repairing the house? I'll put you on title, and that way, you know, when I pass, you can keep the house. I said, okay, that's cool. So I wanted to make sure my money was secure. So I told my mom, hey, Mom, how about if we go to the county recorder and we become joint tenants on the property? She said, sure, let's do it. We went, we signed, we got fingerprinted, everything. Cool. Then after that, I hired an attorney and I put the property on a trust under, you know, it was called the Amesco Trust, which is our last name.
1: And okay, so wait a sec. Let me get this straight. You own the property.
3: Yes.
1: Okay, your mom and you own the property. Mom dies. Correct. Property is now in your name. And then
3: no,
1: you
3: No. She hasn't died. She hasn't died.
1: Oh, she hasn't died. So right now, who owns the property? The trust or you and your mom?
3: Okay, I'm getting there on the trust part. So I fixed the house up. I dumped a bunch of money, did the roof, everything. I fixed it all up. Then my mom starts having all these raging parties, starts babysitting, starts destroying the house. I put marble floors, brand new drywall, roof, everything. I went crazy on the house. And I kept telling my mom, hey, mom, I'm going to take care of this house because we're going to go back to where we were at. And she started getting annoyed to a point where she told my brother about it. My brother didn't know that we were doing this, that I was on the title. And now my brother and my mom wanted to get me off the trust. She went consulted with an attorney. I got a letter from an attorney saying, your mom feels that she was forced into doing this. And I'm sure she didn't tell the attorney that I dumped $200,000 into the house.
1: Yeah, I'm sure. And, I mean, she can. Yeah. Okay. You want to know, whether or not your brother has a case. I don't know, or your mom. I don't think
3: so. No. I want to know if the trust is still valid because I received a letter from the attorney.
1: It doesn't matter. You received a letter from an attorney representing the trust?
3: No. A different
1: attorney.
3: Who
1: does the attorney represent?
3: Yes.
1: Who does the attorney represent?
3: My mother.
1: Mother. Okay. And she is arguing that her placing the property into a trust. Because I assume she then transferred the property to a trust or transferred to both you and mom. That's a confusion. Okay, you put $200,000 into the house.
3: Correct.
1: Mom was going to put you as a joint tenant on the house.
3: Correct.
1: Okay, are joint tenants with your mother, correct?
3: Correct.
1: Okay, where's the trust here? What does the trust have to do with anything?
3: Okay, so what I'm saying, since I got this letter saying that that she no longer wishes a trust to be valid.
1: What trust? I don't understand. You're mixing me up. There's a piece of property that is owned by you and your mother in joint tenancy.
3: Correct.
1: Now there is a trust out there somewhere. What does the trust own?
3: Correct, yes. The property.
1: So you and your mother don't own it as joint tenants. The trust owns the property. Is that correct?
3: All right, okay. That's correct.
1: Okay. Boy, you're making it difficult. Okay. You got a letter from your mother or your mother's attorney saying what? That
3: correct.
1: She wants to undo the trust?
3: That she felt that she was forced into signing that trust. The whole process, the county recorder part and the trust part.
1: Who's the trustee?
3: We're both joint tenants on the
1: trust. Okay, she wants to remove you. Wait, no. You can't be joint tenants of the property if a trust owns the property.
3: If the trust owns the property, right.
1: Yeah, okay. You're too confusing here. I hate these calls. I hate them. It's a trust. No, it's owned and joint property. No, it's in my name. No, it's in the trust. No, I'm a trustee. No, I'm not the trustee. The trustee is someone else who is also an owner. Okay, thank you. Makes me feel really good. And let me end the show talking about something that is not a lot of fun, and that's your privacy. Why? Because you don't have any. There is no such thing as privacy online. Your home address, where you work, where you bank, what you buy, where, court records, DMV, credit scores, all of that is available. And you know who picks that up? Data brokers. Data brokers go into your information, which is available, and then they sell the information to anyone who wants it. 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Now, every time when I do this show, before the show, I go on to my Incogni account, and there it is. 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
9: Iran puts up the stop sign. I'm Chris DeMeo, Fox News. Iran said it considers the Strait of Hormuz closed once again after a vessel using an unauthorized route was struck by a warning shot in the waterway. The Revolutionary Guard stating that Iran launched warning shots at a violating ship. Iran further reported that the strait would now remain closed until further notice. U.S. Central Command responding a short time later and saying that its forces began a third round of strikes against Iran. CENTCOM says the strikes are being carried out at the direction of the commander-in-chief. War Secretary Pete Hegseth posting on social media, Iran made a poor choice, now they pay. Meantime, there's more on the back-and-forth threats between the U.S. and Iran.
10: The supreme leader in Iran issuing his first written statement that avenging his late father must take place. And according to a Wall Street Journal report, Israel shared intelligence with the U.S. that it said indicated a fresh Iranian plan to kill President Trump. Trump says that orders have already been given threatening Iranian decimation if Iran were to carry out such a plan, writing in part, quote, 1,000 missiles are locked and loaded and aimed at the Islamic Republic of Iran, with thousands of more to immediately follow should the Iranian government act on its threat.
9: That's Fox's Alex Hogan. Two people are dead and five others wounded in a shooting at a street festival in Toronto. Police briefly warned of an active shooter before securing the scene, but say the suspect or suspects remain at large. The annual festival celebrating Latin American culture draws thousands of visitors each year, and the investigation is ongoing. The semifinals are set for the World Cup. England defeating Norway 2-1 in extra time. Argentina topping Switzerland 3-1, also in extra time. The semis start on Tuesday with France taking on Spain. The championship is next Sunday in New Jersey. 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
14: Temperatures being 30 degrees above average.
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9: If you still rely on snail mail, you may want to listen to this report. Here's Fox's Daria Allbringer.
16: Seems the price of everything is going up, and that includes mailing a letter. Starting Sunday, forever stamps will cost 82 cents each, up from 78 cents. The U.S. Postal Service says the hike was part of a broader price increase filed with the Postal Regulatory Commission back in April. The higher rate will help offset rising costs as the agency continues to face the serious financial challenges it's been facing for the last few years. The good news? You don't have to get rid of any forever stamps you now have. You can use them, as the name implies, forever. Daria Allbringer, Fox News.
9: New developments are emerging surrounding the killing of a New Jersey mom. Fox's CB Cotton.
17: Following multiple public records requests, and Fox News has obtained the 911 call made by Brooke Hanlon's husband, Connor, from their rural Chester, New Jersey home back on June 6. The nearly 7-minute call was made just before 4:30 p.m., and in it, Connor can be heard frantically telling the dispatcher that he's found his wife with a cut on her chest. The dispatcher tells Connor how to do CPR as the husband begs for paramedics to get there. 3 weeks after that 911 call, on June 29th, investigators publicly identified Brooke Hanlon. On July 1st, police announced $1,000 reward for the public's help in the case. Fox News has been told the couple's baby is now staying with family.
9: Connor Hanlon hasn't been accused of any crime and has yet to make any public statements. The death toll from Venezuela's devastating twin earthquakes has now climbed above 4,300. Officials say thousands are injured and many still struggling with the loss of homes and loved ones. Rescue and recovery teams continue working through the rubble while Venezuela's leaders are seeking international aid to help rebuild communities hit hardest by the disaster. I'm Chris DeMayo. This is Fox News.
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0: Broadcasting live from the confines of an abandoned radio station in the secluded apartment building closet of high strangeness from the foothills of the Colorado Rockies. It's time for full disclosure of the topics. They told us, they are off limits. Hello there, I'm Connie Willis. This is Coast to Coast AM. Tonight, super soldiers. Yep, they're real, and you're finally going to hear about it if you never have. So stay close and listen up. Also, alien hunter, disclosure from the point of view of an experiencer, and also some great music always, right? All right, so time now to turn off those lights. Join me for another interesting evening of conversation, much needed education, and the chance that we might get a little closer to the truth of what lurks amongst us and what is beyond. I'm Connie Willis. This is Coast to Coast AM.
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0: Hey there, it's Coast to Coast AM, Connie Willis here. It is a Willis weekend continuing. We got some great music for you. We have Daryl Sims coming up a little later on, and we've got another really good friend about to show up. I just wanted to remind you, because you guys are writing me a lot. First of all, thanks so much for the kindness. Really wonderful, great letters and emails and messages. Thank you so much. Yes, the creepy hotspot starts tomorrow. We go to the live investigation, so you can still join me 4 days, 3 nights. The real stuff, real contact, real communication with things that are extraterrestrial. Don't know what they are, but I can tell you what they look like and what they do, and it's pretty creepy. So anyway, that's what it's about. So if you want the real deal, check it out at ConnieWillis.com. You can still sign up for it. It's a total of 11 days, and we've only done 2. All righty. So let's get into this tonight pretty quickly. We've got Jerry Avalos with us. Jerry, I've known Jerry for a long, long time, and he is somebody that when he starts talking, you listen, and you hear it straight up, and he's taught me a lot. I haven't talked to him in a long, long time. Last time I had him on Coast, we talked about frequencies. That was pretty interesting because, you know, a lot of times people have tinnitus and a lot of other times people hear frequencies. It's a whole different thing. But I think the rest of the world kind of thinks sometimes, oh, that's all it is, a tinnitus. No, it's a tone. And I'm hearing this and I'm hearing that. And it's not all the time. And I think that's an interesting thing. And I know Jerry knows about that. But everybody always talks about, they don't know what a super soldier is. I'll mention it. And because I knew a whole bunch at one point. And I talk to them all the time, amazing psychic abilities, amazing talents that they could do. And there was a whole story behind that. And so more and more people are asking me, well, who are these super soldiers? And I'm surprised that people don't know more about them. It's kind of freaky. It's very creepy. And but it's also extremely fascinating and interesting because it's a whole nother world. And it's not one that people really know about or talk about except the people within it. It's like me as an experiencer, we all can hang out and know what's going on. Well, listen, these super soldiers are experiencers, but the mission that they have. It's so, so different. So Jerry's with us. He's connected to the MyLab programs and recruitment and training and time dilation. And we were talking about that last night, actually, by the way, the looking glass technology, ET encounters. So he's got a lot going on. So welcome back again, Mr. Jerry Avalos. How you doing? And how's your wife? How's everything going?
4: Doing great. It's fantastic to talk to you again. Yeah, Vanessa's doing good. She's listening here in the background too. And it's, like I said, just an honor to be here. Thank everyone for listening.
0: Yeah, so good to hear you. And you're right, man. You have done some work. I hear you clearly and slowly. It's funny because Jerry talks really fast. and I would always be like, okay, what did you just say? What did you say? Because he'll give you like four gems, four gold nuggets in one sentence, right? And you're just going, wow, wait a minute, let me think of that. And he's already on to something else. You sound great, Jerry. Thank you. I appreciate that. I'm just a Southern girl, you know what I'm saying? I need you slower. So that's all. Jerry, we've known each other a long time. You did some really amazing stuff with me and for me before in the past. And I always love hearing the information that you have. And the thing is with super soldiers, a lot of people think, well, that was a long time ago and that's it. It's over. But I think it seems that things are not over and they continue to do things. Me, you know, like as an experiencer, I'm like in the hybridization project. Okay. That's my thing. That's what I'm in. That's just the way it is. But you're in a whole lot of other things. Can you tell us what that's all about?
4: Yeah, absolutely. And I guess to kind of start off and just to make sure there's no confusion, like I myself have not been in the military. People call super soldiers these projects that are related to enhancing military capabilities, including and particularly with soldiers too. I would say that I had encountered actual soldiers who you would probably call super soldiers because of what they were trained to do. But I was part of the military abduction phenomenon. And this is something that I understood something weird was going on with me from very young, but it wasn't until I was more in my mid-20s when I realized that there was more to this and I wasn't making it up because there's other people with similar stories.
0: They yeah. Describing the same thing. Exactly. Yeah. Yeah. Yeah. We're close. Yeah. Mm-hmm, well, because I remember if I remember correctly, let me see. So I think it might have been you, but I met a whole bunch at the same time. We were all kind of talking to each other because I'm trying to learn about it. I didn't have it like you guys because y'all had it rough. But did you fight like people would go to another planet and fight off a dragon with a machete or something? I mean, I heard things like that.
4: I mean, there is interesting different layers of reality that we interact with, I guess, even without apparatuses or technology. But when it comes to the looking glass stuff, it had the ability to kind of tune in and enhance that for individuals. And so someone like myself, I was very nimble on with that technology, apparently. And so there's some realities that once again, you can even get there through astral projection, things like this, where it's almost like a shared consciousness of what we recognize of this earth, right? And in there, it's very much kind of like the Matrix almost, or kind of like some, you know, crazy sci-fi fantasy thing going on, because it's a mishmash of everyone's kind of collective thoughts too. So there I can see where those kind of battles happen. Now for me, it was more like a very advanced strategy game where I was able to kind of look at different types of units, like through time sometimes as well, and be able to zoom into them on a very personal kind of level to get everything about them, inhabit memories if I had to, things like this. And it was all about manipulating these timelines essentially for, you know, America or something. I don't know who it was. They didn't tell me. That's the one thing. I wasn't necessarily meant to remember any of this. But because that's I was right. born being able to lucid dream and astral project naturally, which is probably how they found me.
0: That's
4: part of that consciousness is what was able to at least retain some stuff. And then at one point, like, they knew this too, and essentially tricked that conscious part too by, you know, having telepathic dreams with someone who I called the coach, who had asked me, hey, do you want to play some more games? Because at this point, or pretty early on in my life, I played video games, and I would be able to recreate those video games in my dream and keep playing them. And as I got older, like I said, this coach figure came in and was like, hey, you got some other stuff to play. And it started relatively, you know, benign, but then it evolved into Edwards Air Force Base. I guess to just jump to the point.
0: Wow. All right. Well, you got to fill in the blanks here, because it's so far out. I don't even know what to ask. You know what I mean? It's just so far out.
4: Not understandable.
0: And wasn't this also tied into the people that were usually blonde? I know you're not blonde, but there was a lot of blonde haired, blue eyed kids. Were they 18 to 24? Wasn't that kind of a part of this, or no? Or is that something separate, but around the same time? Preston Nichols, all that kind of thing.
4: Okay. This is kind of, okay, there is definitely what amounts to a type of racist group. Yes. But like the people who I was dealing with, no, it was a mishmash of different ethnicities. And that continued to once, when I was younger, there was more of the directly interfacing with the looking glass type of technology. As I got older, we were using some other kind of telepathic technology or something to work in smaller groups. And those smaller groups was hugely diverse. Like, there wasn't any one distinguishing characteristic. It was more about, could you survive to that point or not? Could you do the thing or not? And that just varied greatly of who that was.
0: Was there a reason that they were, the other group was blonde, blue eyes? Was there a reason for that?
4: Well, I mean, when it comes down to it, like a lot of your listeners already know, we keep hearing similar stories of certain groups that tend to have this look and everything that they want, because they say genetically that's what they want. Yes, that group exists, and that's why they want those people. It's not all groups are like that.
0: So Preston Nichols was always with the other group. Would that be right?
4: It seemed like the East Coast was different, like, because I have no experience as far as I know with Montauk, but I ended up realizing I'm very familiar with Edwards Air Force Base and some of the industrial complexes around there or in Southern California more. But it seemed like whatever was going on in the East Coast, from what I've heard other experiencers, which is similar stuff, even like the Montauk, but it's not quite the same. Like, my story is a little more akin to Dan Burrish's story. But he was, you know, consciously participating while I was seeing stuff, and just, you know, like I said, very early on going like, I don't think this is my own mind making this up. You know what I mean?
0: That's right. And, yeah.
4: And because
0: amazing things happen.
4: They were. And you know, I try, there is some really good stuff. I mean, that's one of the things that, like, how, once again, giving credit to the actual soldiers who, you know, signed up and went, and they're doing what they're doing, because there is a certain validity to the concept. There's a lot of heroes out there that we will never know their names, who have avoided catastrophe for us, and those are the people who definitely deserve that name of super soldier, not someone like me. I mean they tried to recruit me. They came to my door till I was like 24 years old to try to get me to go into the military, but no, I was like, no, I'm just not going to do that, you know.
0: So when you say they, who's they?
4: actual recruiters, from different branches. They would kept coming to my door, kind of consistently, And I didn't realize, I didn't realize that was kind of anomalous to people I knew who were in the military said, they're like, oh, till you're 24. I'm like, yeah, I was 24, at least I think was the last one. And no offense to anyone, because at one point they're even asking, oh, are you gay? You know what I mean? And I'm like, no, because that's not a problem.
0: Why would that matter?
4: I don't know. And this is also, I think when that happened, that was probably right before the year 2000. So it was still don't ask, don't tell in terms of military. And they're kind of really trying to find how to get me to go to the military. And I'm just it's not going to happen, guys. And now in hindsight, I can understand why, because there is certain stuff that we did in a sense that I think the planet would probably be pretty happy that we did, because there is some danger out there. And it's one of those things, if I could help now, I probably would, because I don't want to see anything bad happen to the planet,
0: Well, tell us from the start, because I'm still even lost about it, because it's just, these are the most amazing things you'll ever hear, I believe, because it's just so far off. People can't even fathom that this is really happening. So I'm going to let you go, do your thing, explain it like we're all in the second grade, because it's very different. You can't fill in the missing links here. We can't, because it's just so different. It's not human thinking here. So tell your story, Jerry. Let's tell your story. But it's also up to date. It's not something that just happened 20 years ago. It's stuff that's still happening, right?
4: Yeah. I mean, absolutely. I mean, am I involved with those military projects these days? No, I haven't really. As far as my conscious recall here, I don't think I've been doing anything. But there was some stuff that I had seen before that, it was a long time before I had any kind of military kind of experiences like that, where I was allowed to see some pretty interesting stuff, but I didn't have to do anything, so to speak. But to kind of go back, really, from how I mentioned, I've lucid dreamer, projector, and there's a lot of intuition that I came here with. And from when I was very young, and by the time I was in the second grade here, and I remember this place in the desert and event. And I remember this kind of what I now kind of know is a type of infirmary, and this infirmary. And that stuck with me since I was very, very young. And as time went on, how I was mentioning, I'd be in my own dream world and I'd be playing these games. And then sometimes those games would change, or sometimes I would just have these things that just didn't make sense, including even what seems to me like spontaneous past life recollection. Cause I remember having had that sort of Lion, the Witch and the Wardrobe experience already by the time we read that book. those characters almost annoyed me of how they acted when they got back, because I'm kind of come on, guys, but in there, as time went on, like I said, there, I would see these, these military things and these aliens and these different beings of all types interacting. And I could just made no sense to my younger self, for sure. And then in between there, though, I would have these, precognitive experiences, these dreams, representational. This is absolutely what happened. Sometimes something as mundane as, oh, there's going to be a dollar laying there by the picnic table, maybe when you walk to school that day, stuff like this, right? And it wasn't till I was close to, it would probably been fifth, sixth grade-ish time. So I'm probably close to May 10, or something. This is when I definitely realized by that point, I'm like, I am seeing too many battles. I've seen some of these weird ritual things. I've seen all these just weird beings all over the place. And it seems doesn't make sense. I wouldn't put myself through this as I'm reflecting going to school even, right? And as time went on in that sense, I realized that this wasn't really a game that I was playing. Because by that point, the coach had already kind of made their presence known. And all this other stuff and all this other training had happened too, because there was a lot of training that went into even getting to that weird technology where you had to get used to literal trauma. Like I was subjected to seeing like everyone that I loved or cared about just killed over and over and over and over again. So I can kind of just have no reaction to it. Right. And these things, and yeah, I remember like, just for the record and everyone wondering, that's my relationship with my family was good. And they're very stable and they're probably the main reason why I'm still alive too, in many ways.
0: Let me just kind of summarize a little bit and make sure I got this right. Cause it's very different. I mean, even what I go through, this is very different than that. So this happens at night in your sleep. So you go to bed, these unbelievable things and different types of things happen while you sleep. You wake up and you can maybe get triggered along the way to something or because they usually want you to forget it all. So this, but this is happening when you are supposed to be asleep. So a lot of you guys never really felt like you were ever rested because you weren't, you were not rested, but right. Just so people will know, this is, you go to bed at night. This all happens. You don't choose it. It's just what you got to do. It's another world. It's like that Avatar movie. You're going to something new and then you come back and it's, it's just a whole new world. Okay. I just want to make sure that's where we got it. And people know that, you go to sleep, it's a whole new world. And then you wake back up to this.
4: Yep. And then I would just be expected to kind of do the normal life thing. And a lot of times I would fail at that. Like I would just tell my parents, I'm not going to school. And I'd just be very insistent. And so and actually the weird thing was the ministry never had a problem with how much school I missed. And I think 1 year I missed almost literally 3 months. You know what I mean?
0: And, that's interesting. That means they're working with them.
4: And now at the same time, I made it kind of easy because I could just pass everyone's tests. So that wasn't really hard for me in school. But some teachers hated that still. They hated me for that too. but that is how I kind of got by. But yeah, there was times there was like, absolutely, I am not moving. This, I'm exhausted or just too like stunned at what occurred. Pretty often. And I know my parents would remember that, that I missed a lot of school.
0: Well, hold that thought and then we'll come back and you can start from there to tell some of your incidents and what you think it's all about. And I mean, it's not one thing here. This is a lot of stuff, you guys. So we'll just let him go and have a good time saying it. That's for sure. So you can find Jerry. You can find out more information. Jerry's, is it the Holo Tree or the Hollow Tree?
4: Holo Tree, HOLOTREE .com.
0: Okay, and that's the Holo Tree. Yeah. 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It's NONOXBOX.com. And you'll learn more about Jerry. More to come. Stay with us. You're going to like this on Coast to Coast AM.

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1: That's ELO on Coast to Coast AM. Great tune. So listen to that a little bit more here. It's Coast to Coast AM that you are listening to, Electric Light Orchestra. Telephone Line, one of the greatest tunes. 1977, from a New World record. Number 7 on the Billboard Hot 100, I believe. And Jeff Lynne, he built a lonely, futuristic little pop song, basically, around the sound of a phone call that may or may not be answered.
2: Okay.
1: I always thought it sounded like Paul McCartney singing this. He would have done a great job with this tune.

0: is close by, and it puts that beam of light right on you. So anyway, three of us are going to be out there. Well, the part of the show is it's Jim Pinniston of the Rendlesham Incident, as well as Walkin' Walt, his first time out ever, because he is like, I got to check this out. I got to know about this activity, this communication, this contact. How do they know to do that with me? Because they've listened to my show. They've been on my shows. They've been a part of my shows, and they know it's real. And who doesn't get tired of the embellishments and the lies out there, right? So if you want to really experience it for real, but you can't fly there, you don't have time to get there, you don't know where there is, well, then come with me virtually. It's called Project Creepy Hotspots, and we literally leave tomorrow for the live investigation. 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
0: It is Coast to Coast AM. Connie Willis here. It's a Willis weekend. Thanks for being here, and hope you enjoy the music and the show. We've got Daryl Sims coming up later, the alien hunter. Great guy. He's a good guy. Looks cool in his hat. Good guy. He'll be coming up here shortly. But right now we're talking to Jerry Avalos. And Jerry, you're talking about the training concept. We're going to be getting into the looking glass and the Edwards topic from there. Really wonderful stuff that's happening that you're telling us. It's far-fetched. Most people never even hear this. So you're going to make sure we get it right. And thank you for being here for that. So when you say, what's your program called that you're in and we're in?
5: I'm not really sure because once again, they didn't really tell me. I wasn't briefed per se. And when I heard other experiencers, like in particular, like Dan Burrish's account, it was very, very similar. And so that's
0: About him. Who's that? I remember a Max Spears, right? Wasn't there a Max Spears? Or was he in some other program?
5: That was something else. Yeah. And those guys have questionable origin, quite honestly. But the, the Looking Glass and Dan Burrish's story was he was, I guess, recruited to work with this technology that came from alien origins that they could look at, into other timelines. And I don't remember if he mentioned manipulate them, but I know for what we did, we were definitely manipulating, but I believe he said manipulation as well. And And he also had,

0: direct contact with one of the alien beings there. I believe he said it was an S42 named J-Rod. But his description of the technology and the derivatives of it was very, very similar to what I experienced. And I could kind of tell, like, after, once again, kind of saying, I just get plopped into it. There was this sort of training method that they were going through that got us used, accustomed to certain things. Like I said, not being shocked by a bunch of things, not, you know, getting angry or upset. And then there was more, you can kind of say, psychic training, in the sense where you're learning to maneuver your energy body, and it starts as like a physical representation of you too, in the sense that you feel like you have a body, but you have these abilities, so to speak. Right. And then from there, you would evolve to moving without a body. And then from there, how do you get back in a body once you're out of a body and stuff like this? Yeah. And not just your body, other bodies. Right.
1: Right. Would you be a walk-in at that point when people say walk-ins? I mean, I guess you could call yourself that.
0: What you're doing is you're possessing or hijacking someone. Like if you're using this technology, it's a possession or a hijacking. And this stuff isn't that far out. I'm sure some of your listeners are well aware of the stuff that's commercially available that can quote unquote entrain people. And that's essentially what was happening. And that was one of the things that the evolution, once I was able to do that. And then there's some other abilities that come in very handy that some of us could do in that kind of formless state. But ultimately, like being able to now interface with that technology, which I can kind of tell there was a difference between this one probably wasn't made by humans versus like this one kind of is, right? And one of the distinct differences is that with the alien one or seeming one, that once I went to that from Edwards to this, what I call the prep room or that infirmary, it would go through the door and this other door to the side. And once you're in there, like it's almost like the thing already starts kind of sucking you in, like another consciousness in. And then you're just immersed somewhere else, right?
1: Oh my gosh.
0: Yeah. And it could be quite literally anywhere sometimes. Versus like the human made stuff, sometimes it wasn't like you're necessarily immersed. There was some kind of apparatus that would come over you like a visor, but you'd still be kind of locked there, you know, once that visor came down. And even the visuals look different and such. And I know that with the more alien tech, for instance, there's a lot more abilities, like, because we could see a lot more things on there, even though because it seemed to me that they somehow had some kind of interface and ability to also censor us from seeing certain things through that interface too. Mm-hmm. You know what I mean? Like, because sometimes I literally see like a censored square too on some stuff.
1: Let me ask you something that you said. That you can literally, when the ET send you down that stream, you could literally show up anywhere. Give some examples, because this is where it's ridiculous.
0: Yeah, it gets very strange because, for instance, how I mentioned some of these quote-unquote missions, there would be like a projected body, or maybe I'd be inhabiting another body, like just someone else. I don't know who they were. And it would be somewhere else. Some of these places could be very terrestrial, very much on Earth. Some places were underneath. Some places were other planets. And sometimes it wasn't people at all. Sometimes it was robots. And so I'd find myself like controlling this robot, you know, in a sense mentally, you know, from this bodiless point of consciousness. And
1: what would you be doing as that robot? What would your mission be?
0: It would depend. Like sometimes it was kind of relatively mundane stuff, like try to get this thing to line of sight communications. And then sometimes it would be these intense battles where I'd be hopping from these different robots to robot kind of thing. And usually a lot of fights I've seen are mostly like in terms of underground and in space, we're usually like robots. It's like very few people fights. I saw that. That doesn't say they don't happen, but it just makes sense to me kind of now in hindsight why it's mostly these robots. And it would be about, say, securing a tunnel, or like there's also these different portals apparently they're all over, the, you know, they're keeping certain things out from there, That would be another big point of some of these different battles that would happen, you know, literally throughout the galaxy sometimes at one point. And once again, that would
1: were you battling for someone, but you're not sure what it was? You just know, I'm a soldier. This is what I do. This is what I'm supposed to do. I'm just following a mission. Are they training you for something in the future?
0: In terms of my recollection, I knew that I was, in a sense, representing some type of earthly force versus these other things that were not. there was, for the most part, you know, my training, the experiences were all horrific. But at the same time, like, what I was usually doing in some of these things tended to be keeping things safe from external threats more than it had to do with conniving earthly matters. I mean, there was some of that mixed in, which I could kind of tell was like someone else's like side thing. I mean, more than it had to do with that Looking Glass project that I was involved with there. And I can kind of also tell that one of the things that we were doing, especially in hindsight, was how to, in a sense, kind of formulate some of these functions to be automated. So I'm pretty sure some of these things that we were doing was probably automated at this point too.
1: Oh man, you were a part of that, making that happen.
0: Yeah. Yeah, for whatever good and bad, but
1: whatever that means, exactly. Because you can't connect it, right? You don't know what it's about, or do you?
0: Yeah. Not really. I mean, now with my current situation where I can freely project and kind of look at stuff, I mean, you still can't fathom everything that's going on. Like, you know what I mean? It's just, there's just so much.
1: It's not us. It's not human. It's outside of us, right?
0: Oh, yeah. And even like from that spiritual point of view, like being able to have a very lucid ability to project anywhere I want. Yes. And it's like, there's still, you can't get all the answers. It's just intricate what's going on here, and it makes more sense in hindsight, but like how it does apply to what I was seeing with that technology, because it did have a lot to do once again with manipulation of timelines. And this is one of the things that, going back to a lot of other people's experience and even researchers, found how everyone was talking about this event in like the late 90s that could have been cataclysmic. Like, that seemed to be one of the things that we were working on when I was very young to avoid too, was some kind of cataclysmic thing before the year 2000, and it apparently seemed to be averted. And this is one of those things where I'm saying, if that's true, then yes, there's a lot of heroes that we will never know their names.
1: never know. Yeah. So to put it back into layman's terms for me and anybody else that's like me. So one of the timelines, apparently somebody saw, oh my gosh, the Earth is going to totally explode. Let's just say that. And then instead, they went, got people like you, and you did whatever you needed to do for that event to not happen. Would that be right?
0: Yeah. Yeah.
1: What were some of the things you stopped that you think
0: there's definitely invasive types of species. You know what I mean? Like we hear all over, not all these different entities have our interests at heart. And that seems to be very
1: true. Sure.
0: And at the same And it also seems very fairly true from my observational point here. Like, I don't, you know what I mean? If it's not, then I'll correct myself. But it does seem like those grays, quote unquote, like, in a sense, pretty much always lie. Okay. And they're
1: tall and short.
0: Oh, yeah. Okay. Because they're like, oh, we're worried about your race. And no, dude, they're not. They're just
1: playing with us. No, they're not. They even say that? What a lie. You're right. Why?
0: But at the same time, they actually do kind of want to see what we do. Like, here's the weapon. Go kill those things. Like, just because they're observing. Like, that's kind of one of the things they do. Right?
1: That's right.
0: And so this seems to go in accord with a lot of other experiencers and people's stories that, yeah, it seems to be the case that it's almost like an experiment to them sometimes. And they're like, you fight off those ant things. You fight off those weird robots. You fight off.
1: Even they call them things.
0: Yeah. Because to me, there actually was, well, I just called it, they never told us the name. Like I said, I'm not supposed to remember any of this anyways, but it was what I kind of called like a corruption. It was like this almost like biomechanical corruption that can happen. Like, and it almost seemed like, not like it comes from a black hole, but almost like it comes from this rip in space or some of these portals. And it seemed like that was one of the times that even conflicting races would actually work together to kind of make sure this weird corruption thing was contained. So I've seen these different, usually adversarial entities, like have to kind of come together and do this stuff. I don't know what that is. I've never seen anything that resembles it in movies, TV, anything. But it's I know a lot of people are familiar with this concept of like an amorphous kind of goo, right? So think of like this sort of, it's not necessarily black. It just has no color until it sort of synchronizes with the reality it's in. And then it starts kind of forming itself using the different information of what's ever in that realm. So you get this weird mix of like stuff and like creatures, because it's just grabbing whatever is in the information field of that particular dimension and just trying to kind of manifest itself in this invasive way that kind of does destroy what it touches and kind of assimilates things and things like this.
1: So did you run? When you saw it? Run.
0: when I've had a body next to those things, so to speak, yes, I'm like, I'm out of here. Like, I'm not necessarily afraid of like anything over there. Like, I mean that. Like, I've questioned the gods even in that scenario, right? It projected, but these things, like, no, dude, I'm not gonna mess. I'm gonna call in the space force. You know, the Universal Space Force here, please handle this because we don't want that anywhere, right?
1: Wow. Like, but, I don't know how y'all do it, because I know some of you guys had talked about, it was so long ago that we talked, and so I don't know who I'm mixing it around with, but you would wake up. Is this right? At least I know somebody was telling me this, several people, that you'd wake up with bruises, cuts from the battles sometimes, right? And you're like, where did I get this? There's no way you would have got that sleeping. Yeah.
0: Yeah, yeah, or very odd, like triangular dots, you know what I mean? Things like that. And then later on, once, you know, I was doing, finding a little bit more from other people's experiences, they're like, check it under black light. And then you see, yeah, there's these weird lines in black light and stuff like that. Yeah, absolutely. And so, yeah, that does seem to happen. I'm not sure if it's necessarily from those battles or if then that's just how the mind assimilates it in. Because there is definitely a difference between, say, something like that or like a instrumentation or some kind of residual from an interface versus a directed energy weapon. And that's a whole other ball of wax.
1: Wow.
0: So there is definitely remnants like that for sure. You know, and that was one of the things once, because I kind of half jokingly say, like, people ask, like, oh, you know, why should we believe you? I say, well, Richard Dolan said I wasn't crazy. And because he had, I told him my story once, and he asked me after hearing stuff. He's saying, I have to ask you though. Did you ever think you're crazy? And I was like, oh yeah, absolutely. You should. You have to be skeptical. And I kind of figured that if it wasn't just me, there would be other similar stories. And then yes, you find, I don't know these people. Like, I never met Dan Burch. You know what I mean? So, but here you are. Here they are.
1: I love it. We're talking with Jerry Avalos, and he's telling us about things that you've probably never heard before. Maybe you heard a little bit about it and you wanted to know more. And it was great along the way. I met him and other people that things would happen when they would go to bed at night and between the time that they went to bed and woke up. And it was amazing stuff. And you're hearing some of that tonight. So that's really all I can say. No mission names, no project names. There's some thrown in there. But anyway, he's going to tell us more. It's a head full of stuff, isn't it? Can you imagine being him? Yeah. So stay with us. You can learn about Jerry a little bit more at the Hollow Tree, that's HOLO, and then tree.com. All right, you can learn more that way. Stay with me, got some great music for you too, and Daryl Sims later, Connie Willis on Coast to Coast AM.

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10: Iran puts up the stop sign. I'm Chris DeMeo, Fox News. Iran said it considers the Strait of Hormuz closed once again after a vessel using an unauthorized route was struck by a warning shot in the waterway. The Revolutionary Guard stating that Iran launched warning shots at a violating ship. Iran further reported that the strait would now remain closed until further notice. U.S. Central Command responding a short time later and saying that its forces began a third round of strikes against Iran. CENTCOM says the strikes are being carried out at the direction of the commander-in-chief. War Secretary Pete Hegseth posting on social media, Iran made a poor choice, now they pay. Meantime, there's more on the back-and-forth threats between the U.S. and Iran.
11: The supreme leader in Iran issuing his first written statement that avenging his late father must take place. And according to a Wall Street Journal report, Israel shared intelligence with the U.S. that it said indicated a fresh Iranian plan to kill President Trump. Trump says that orders have already been given threatening Iranian decimation if Iran were to carry out such a plan, writing in part, quote, 1,000 missiles are locked and loaded and aimed at the Islamic Republic of Iran, with thousands of more to immediately follow should the Iranian government act on its threat.
10: That's Fox's Alex Hogan. Two people are dead and five others wounded in a shooting at a street festival in Toronto. Police briefly warned of an active shooter before securing the scene, but say the suspect or suspects remain at large. The annual festival celebrating Latin American culture draws thousands of visitors each year, and the investigation is ongoing. The semifinals are set for the World Cup. England defeating Norway 2-1 in extra time. Argentina topping Switzerland 3-1, also in extra time. The semis start on Tuesday with France taking on Spain. The championship is next Sunday in New Jersey. 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
13: That heat's going to be out there for one more day.
14: Temperatures being 30 degrees above average.
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10: If you still rely on snail mail, you may want to listen to this report. Here's Fox's Daria Aubringer.
15: Seems the price of everything is going up, and that includes mailing a letter. Starting Sunday, forever stamps will cost 82 cents each, up from 78 cents. The U.S. Postal Service says the hike was part of a broader price increase filed with the Postal Regulatory Commission back in April. The higher rate will help offset rising costs as the agency continues to face the serious financial challenges it's been facing for the last few years. The good news? You don't have to get rid of any forever stamps you now have. You can use them, as the name implies, forever. Daria Aubinger, Fox News.
10: New developments are emerging surrounding the killing of a New Jersey mom. Fox's CB Cotton.
16: Following multiple public records requests, and Fox News has obtained the 911 call made by Brooke Hanlon's husband, Connor, from their rural Chester, New Jersey home back on June 6. The nearly 7-minute call was made just before 4:30 p.m. And in it, Connor can be heard frantically telling the dispatcher that he's found his wife with a cut on her chest. The dispatcher tells Connor how to do CPR as the husband begs for paramedics to get there. 3 weeks after that 911 call, on June 29th, investigators publicly identified Brooke Hanlon. On July 1st, police announced a $1,000 reward for the public's help in the case. Fox News has been told the couple's baby is now staying with family.
10: Connor Hanlon hasn't been accused of any crime and has yet to make any public statements. The death toll from Venezuela's devastating twin earthquakes has now climbed above 4,300. Officials say thousands are injured and many still struggling with the loss of homes and loved ones. Rescue and recovery teams continue working through the rubble while Venezuela's leaders are seeking international aid to help rebuild communities hit hardest by the disaster. I'm Chris DeMayo. This is Fox News.
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1: And that's from 1982. Dire Straits, oh, you gotta love them, right? It's Telegraph Road on Coast to Coast AM. And somehow, riding around on the bus, going on tour, it turned a bus ride, a book, and a road through industrial America. I guess it was Michigan, Telegraph Road in Michigan, into one of Dire Straits' great long-form songs. Good stuff. Gotta love Dire Straits. More good stuff, of course, coming up here on Coast to Coast AM. And a reminder, those of you that are like, you're single and you want to meet somebody special out there and you want to meet somebody that talks about the same things you talk about without it getting old. And we're talking about the different things that we talk about here on Coast to Coast, right? So paranormal date, you guys already know about that. So if you're single, you probably checked it out. You know, you can talk to somebody else that's into ghost or into remote viewing. Maybe it's UFOs, maybe it's Bigfoot, maybe whatever it is, you can talk to somebody else that's just like, you know, what you're into. But now we've taken a little step further. George Norrie now has for you a casting call. It's a casting call out there. So if you're into, hey, that sounds wonderful, take a listen to this. This is cool. I got to pull it a little closer to me because my glasses are dirty and I don't know what it is. I can't read anything, or maybe I'm just getting older. But okay, so here it is. A casting season number one. It's about to start. Would you like to date someone who will give you the actual chills of love and excitement, but then, of course, even more than that? So here's what's going to happen. It's going to be a brand new Spark original series where the romance takes a supernatural turn. You can read about all this on our website. And what happens is on each episode, there's one paranormal loving single goes on a blind speed date with three potential matches. And they share the same passion, whether it's ghosts or UFOs, psychic phenomena, whatever it might be. And then after they choose their favorite person, after that speed date of three, that couple is going to be whisked away to a haunted location for a romantic first date. Well, there you go. You'll learn a lot about them on that weekend for sure. And of course, we get to watch it all, right? So that's kind of cool. So if you would like to be in that casting call, I can't wait to see what happens. 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
1: Coast to Coast AM, Connie Willis here. It is a Willis weekend. Great music, great guests, and what we're talking about now with Jerry Avalos. You can find him, by the way. You can go to the Hollow Tree. I keep wanting to say holo there, Jerry. I'm sorry. The Hollow Tree, which is the, and then HOLOtree.com. In fact, I'm thinking of a Rolo every time that I read this, and I think of that was the little bitty candy that my dad would give us as a kid. Remember the Rolos?
5: Yeah, that's pretty funny. I like that, though.
1: Yeah, so I always think of the Rolo Tree. So it's not the Rolo Tree, it's the Holo Tree. Holo or Hollow? I'm already doing it again.
5: Either way, hollow. Either way, okay. Rolo Tree would be pretty cool, though. We have to admit,
1: it would. And also, just real quick, tell us about what people are going to see there and what that's about. Also, tell everybody quickly as well the No Knocks box, because that's really cool too.
5: Sure. Yeah, we actually just rebranded recently. We are a nonprofit now, so you'll see the Hollow Tree Foundation. Still the same people, same us. Just now as a nonprofit, and we're getting everything back up there. So right now it's kind of minimal, but we'll have, the store again. I'm actually working on a knowledge base library for a lot of different topics and subjects. I do plan to do blogs and having some different, content there for people to check out on some of these subjects, as well as things on how to, even do some of these intuitive things yourself, astral projection, all that kind of stuff. And eventually I'll be doing lessons and other things like that. So that'll all be on the website there.
1: I'm glad, Jerry. That's great. That's good. That's perfect. You'll be great at that. Okay.
5: Thank you.
1: The No Knocks box?
5: Yeah. The No Knocks box is an invention that myself and my wife did, where we had taken some concepts of frequency application and meld them with what people might know as organite to a certain degree. And we were able to make a type of material that makes combustion engines run more efficient. So you'll get better gas mileage, reduce the pollution just by introducing this material to the electromagnetic field of the vehicle. It's pretty cool stuff. Right now, we're restructuring our strategy a little bit there, but we'll definitely keep everyone updated on that. And it has been patented, and we've had it lab tested to work. So this isn't just some kind of crazy, conceptualization here. This has been scrutinized by many third parties and everything, which is fun for a lot of, I'm sure a lot of your listeners, because it lets you know that those concepts that you hear, there's truth to them. You just have to focus them properly and real things do happen.
1: That's right. That's exactly right. So getting back to the Looking Glass interface, what did it actually look like? And what were some of the reproductions? What did that look like?
5: Yeah. So for the more advanced, seemingly alien one, that one was very much like, I didn't necessarily see that one as much as I knew I was close to it, because it was, like I said, almost like sucked your consciousness into it. So I have very little recall where my physical body was during that. But in terms of when I was there in a lot of these missions, it kind of looked fairly similar to a very advanced heads up display. So give an example, which was fairly common. Let's say there was some kind of invading species of ET that was coming. It would have some kind of contingency of ships. And then a lot of times there would be looking for any outlying or close bases. And then it would be about synchronizing that. So I would see a representation of the stars that were associated with that. And if they were close enough, I would see it in one view. But if not, it would be like these spheres, where I would see these spheres representing these different locations. And then as you kind of pull back, that's kind of how a lot of these different things were visualized. So almost like a holographic sphere, where in the center, there was like a focus and you can kind of see something in there. And if you wanted to, and like in that, those instances, it wasn't like I had a body. It was like mentally almost as if with arms or multiple appendages, being able to almost grab it and then zoom in to kind of look at specific things or in certain instances, take control of different assets. So that could be people, it could be robots. And that would then in those instances, it would almost like I'd be zoomed into their view. Does that make sense?
1: Oh, okay. Yeah, their perspective. You're picking up on that. Is the looking glass the same thing as, and I used to hear this, I never hear anything else about it anymore. It was like a yellow box.
5: Yes, that works. That's
1: pretty much the same thing.
5: Very similar, because this is what I can tell. They didn't brief me. Like I said, I'm not a scientist on this, but you can kind of tell that it was very similar, but relatively archaic technology that had this hue over it that can be yellow or greenish. And now that you can do almost the same thing as that, the main apparatus, we'll call it. But that one, usually it was like you kind of seen hands. It was almost like you couldn't move from the chair and you weren't really seeing you, but you were seeing this almost like digitized version of yourself that can kind of direct things. I mean, or just part of it. And yeah, it's pretty wild. Cause like I said, there was an aspect of intrigue just because this stuff didn't exist as far as I knew. It was like this far out technology. I love video games. You know what I mean? And so there was a part, I think that's part that probably retained some of this was like, whoa, that's kind of cool. You
1: know what I mean? Yeah. And, I think they were training you guys that way and seeing who was the best of the best. Don't you?
5: Absolutely. Yes. That was absolutely part of it. Yes. And yeah, it did seem that there did seem some of these reproductions were in different locations too, not just Edwards. But that main apparatus, which I call it, seemed to be at Edwards from what I figured out eventually.
1: And going to time dilation, I love that phrase. We were talking about that last night too with our guest. And that's really just playing with the timeline, right?
5: It can be, but it's also because when you're operating outside of this quote unquote dimension, right? And this happens even in the astral. So like the concept of these spheres might even sound familiar to some of the listeners who project too. And so these different time dilations, for instance, like some of these missions would involve, say, places far off. Okay. And so you're inhabiting that body or whatever it is. And then you're there for the duration of whatever had to happen there, which could be hours, days, months, sometimes years. And then you would zoom out of that back into that interface that I was talking about with the spheres and then commence with the next thing. So the time dilation can also be this whole concept of, okay, this whole perceived duration happened in one location while in another, that duration is perceived at a completely different interval. So...
1: I'm just kidding. I am totally kidding, man. I'm just messing with you. I had to.
5: It's all good. I know it's weird stuff, and there's only so many things that, let alone visualizations of this. And someday, I hope to kind of at least have some vague recollection of outline of some of this. And so I am outlining books in the background, just FYI. And so hopefully,
1: I'll
5: be seeing some of these.
1: And good. Especially with AI helping you build, you show it, you know, it really helps to do that with this kind of thing.
5: That's
1: true. Yeah.
5: It's true. Yeah. Kind of just real quick, getting back to those reproductions, I say the yellow book part. Yeah, that's absolutely part of it. And even in those, you had that quote unquote time dilation concept that could happen because, say, you're examining like a person or an experience or an experience, basically like something that happened, right? And you can see all of it. So if I said if it took a day, it took years, whatever, and then when it's done, you zoom back out, and then now it's just like, you know, you don't even know how much time would have went by in terms of being interfaced, but obviously you weren't gone for decades. Like, you know what I mean?
1: Bring you right back to wherever you are, right?
5: It seems like you could
1: be gone 20 years and then come right back and don't know the difference as a human.
5: Oh, yeah. There's definitely been lifetimes. And this is one of the things that some of those on the inside might understand and find this humorous. The weird thing is about, I saw too, is a lot of it was about human interaction on these other bases, like these off-road bases, underground bases. People get weird when you coop them up together. And so there was a lot of stuff that had to do with trying to augment those kind of colonies and bases too. And and that would kind of be looking into these other projected timelines of those individuals. So there'd be like a bunch of years that you'd have to scan through and then be like, this timeline, and put the thing over here so they get the stimulus over there. And then, I mean, there's like a geometry to it too.
1: Man, that's a lot of work. Holy cow.
5: It is. That's why I didn't want to go to school. I'm like, no.
1: Yeah, I did already. I'm done. Okay. I just What's studied 10 years of stuff. I'm back, you know, that's crazy.
5: Yeah.
1: Now you know that I studied under Lynn Buchanan and Lori Williams with controlled remote viewing, the military way, the Ingo Swann way, and a certified advanced. And that's cool. So I know how to do it and this and that and all these other things, but nowhere near what you got going on. How's yours different from those of people like me that take Lynn Buchanan and Paul Smith, Joe McMonagle's, Lori Williams, controlled remote viewing?
5: I mean, I think the remote viewing protocols are excellent for anyone who's interested in intuition to start to use. And even on a basic intuitive reading scale, you'll find that it's an amazing asset to have and a tremendous value to anyone you're working with, because you're actually giving something you wrote down. And a lot of times the significance these things comes up later. And so this is part of all my views. I work with anyone. I always do that remote viewing sheet too. So on top of whatever else. And ultimately we're all kind of, if the information is correct, we're all seeing it from different angles. So it should be able to be verified. So whether you clairvoyantly actually see the target in a remote viewing scenario, or you actually just wrote the name down on your paper, it's still the same thing, right?
1: That's true.
5: And so this is one of those things, it's like a mental block a lot of people have to get over. Like, we want to quote unquote see it, but if you know it, that's the important thing. You can definitely build those other third eye senses, so to speak, to act as a heads up to unconscious things, which I like to do and I've been working on, and it does seem absolutely possible. But ultimately, you want to know the right answer. And so if you got it, you got it. It's best not to question it. And that's like the hardest part a lot of times in developing intuition, is not, you know, circumventing your own intuition.
1: How do you separate the dreams and the screen memories and the psychic impressions and the trauma memory and the physical events? And I know you can say this out loud, that you are not on ayahuasca. You are not doing any drugs when this is happening. This is what happens.
5: Yeah, absolutely. Now, I did find out later that they absolutely drugged us. Like, so that was different. But in terms of what was going on, in terms of like my normal habits, like, no, I'm not, I don't normally do any hallucinogenics or anything like that. I understand their effects as the
1: shit. Not normally, only practicing. 4 times a week. That's not normal. Okay? That's four times a week.
5: and actually, like, some things, like some of the plant medicine absolutely helped me with my trauma. But at the same time, like, I was not into any of that, especially during those times. Like, I really didn't get into the plant medicine more closer to my 30s. And so all this stuff was happening through my teens and 20s. And like,
1: I think if you were to do that back then, it would freak you out even more. I mean, it's...
5: Oh, yeah.
1: They controlled your emotions from freaking out. Right. I didn't feel this or that or that. Yeah. I think they made sure you were okay, so they can get done what they could get done using you. But why you? Is it a genetic thing from the family? Why you and not the neighbor next door that used to beat you at one of the games on Nintendo? Why you over him or her?
5: Yeah.
1: And were there women too?
5: Oh, absolutely. Yeah. It was not just males. And I said it was very much a mixture of who can just make it to that point, right? And we didn't, not like we were necessarily introduced to each other. It's like you kind of got glimpses of each other from time to time, more of anything. And I think that it was for me, because of that talent that I came here with, just being able to kind of astral project. And just, I never, for those, you know, I may have missed it earlier, like, I never knew that there was a divide between waking life and sleep time. I just knew that I was awake here and I'm awake over there. There's two different places that I'm aware of.
1: And he's exhausted in between.
5: it didn't even dawn on me till, once again, I was like in sixth grade, like, that no one else really does this. When like, I had another precognitive experience. I was there with my friends, and I heard the joke my friend told me in the dream world, and everyone laughed when we're in the waking world, like they first heard it. And I'm like, that means they didn't hear this joke. And I went to one of my friends, I'm like, hey, man, did you ever dream anything that came true before? They're like, no. And I'm like, okay. And then that's why I'm like, don't say anything to anyone. You know, even back then, I'm like, yeah, just keep your mouth shut, you know.
1: Did they?
5: No, they said no.
1: They never knew.
5: So that ability right there, I'm sure, is there. And then I did kind of find out, I mean, they're like, call it coincidence, circumstance, whatever, but my uncle was on the sister ship was it Eldridge from the Philadelphia experiment?
1: Yeah.
5: And he told me about the same tech that they were using on that ship too. They didn't get like teleported, but they definitely were invisible to sonar, apparently.
1: Interesting that he's related to you. That's pretty interesting.
5: Yeah, and he did wait till after his NDA was up and everything, and he knew I was into the subject and, you know, wasn't, you know, stranger to weirdness. So he did tell me that at one point, and so that's kind of cool.
1: Oh, amazing. How about in about 15 seconds, can you tell us J-Rod? Was J-Rod Bob as well? Was Bob and J-Rod the same?
5: I don't know. Could be. That's a good question, but there's definitely a lot of those little guys waddling around. Like, I've seen a lot of them.
1: Do you remember Bob? Do you remember him?
5: No, there's only a few of these that I really remember. I had a weird relationship with a lot of them, and we can get into that too.
1: That's what they said. Okay, well, you got Jerry Avalos with us. He'll tell us more when we come back, and we can take your phone calls too, because if you're going, I don't know what this means, well, give us a call and we'll let Jerry tell you. Stay with us, more to come, and Daryl Sims coming up soon too here on Coast to Coast AM.

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1: We're heading back to 1971 here on Coast to Coast AM. That is Traffic and the Low Spark of High-Heeled Boys. Now, some of you might say, I've never heard that. Or you're going, oh, this is fantastic. I haven't heard this in a long time. It's going to be one or the other. Because this was never really a regular hit single because it runs nearly 12 minutes. Which those of us, it did become a classic FM radio staple. And some of us that were in radio, we love those 12-minute songs. You know, it's just the way it is. Instead of a little 2.5-minute songs and 3.5-minute songs and all. So nice to get a 12-minute and just enjoy the music. Especially you got something good. Why would you stop at 2.5 or 3.5? Because that was back in the promotion days of, this is all that the people will listen to is up to 3.5 minutes. No, it's all you program them to listen to. Come on. You want them to stay longer? Play a good 14-minute song, 12-minute song, whatever. And you got, come on, you all know Inagata DeVita, right? Yeah, the long version. Anyway, Connie Willis here with you. You can get our free Coast Zone e-newsletter. It's really easy. You just...

0: him what I'm doing. 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It just stopped it.
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6: Coast to Coast AM. Hey there, Connie Willis here on a Willis Weekend. Jerry Avalos with us, inventor, researcher, founder of the Hollow Tree Foundation. It's a nonprofit organization. You can learn more about it. It's dedicated to the study of metaphysical subjects and the public dissemination of its research findings, which I really love. It's a lifelong intuitive and lucid dreamer. He has spent decades, Jerry has, exploring consciousness, perception, and all sorts of metaphysical phenomena. And it's, look, I don't think it's something he chose. I think it just happens, and then you're in it, and you might as well learn it because it's all right in front of you. I still love all your frequency work too that you did, Jerry. And just really quickly, I don't know if you ever heard me have someone here talking about the Monocore system, Monocore USA. It's a frequency device and for healing. And we've had that on several different times. And it's amazing what people get healed from. It's absolutely crazy. And they're working on, I think it's FDA approved. They're working on taking it to someone that could have it as a preventative device so that everybody could have it, insurance wise, would pay for it, and everybody would have it in their homes so that they can work on preventing things. And it also works on aging and even your psychic abilities. And it's really cool. And I'm thinking that you would be into that big time because you have that knowledge of this is real stuff. You know, it really works. So yeah, it's a device you can get, and it's AI of course works with it too when it comes to diagnosing what's going on with you. And then there's a whole lot more coming. By the way, the person behind that brought it here to the States was working for NASA for like 30 years and working with the astronauts and the cosmonauts. And her gig was all about longevity in space that she studied. So isn't that cool that all that's put together like that? Yeah, it is very interesting. Exactly. So you were going to tell us more about the Looking Glass and the Xbox video.
7: Oh, yeah. Thanks for reminding me, because that was one of the things that struck me even back in the day. If you look at the old first Xbox from 2001, there was a boot up video. That boot up video kind of looks like some of the reproductions of the Looking Glass. You can kind of see there's like a sphere that pops up there. And in the Looking Glass stuff, it wasn't just one sphere, and it can kind of envelop more of the area. And I said we were more digitally interacting with that space more than I was in that space, Aaron, so just to give some kind of visual anchor point. And and this is not the first time I've heard Microsoft kind of sort of leaking certain things. So I had a contact once who worked with one of the Alphabet agencies, and they had mentioned that one of the Halo ID cards was almost exactly like their card for some of these special access things, except it was a plastic card for Halo. But theirs was kind of like a metal alloy that you can kind of see through.

0: It was kind of interesting, but it's like you hear these stories, you know, and I have seen some of these PDFs that some of these groups have, and it's running on Windows, and it wasn't any kind of hardware we see in the private sector, right? And so they definitely know something.
1: You know what? When I saw like my first real, well, second, but my real in-person beam of light up in the Rockies about 6, 7 years ago, when I looked at it, because I never thought I'd see a beam of light. I'd be in it, but I didn't see it from the outside. And I saw from the outside and I thought, look at that. Hollywood nailed it. That looks exactly like what Hollywood does in the movies. So somebody knows stuff somewhere, right? And they're making sure they pepper it in everywhere. Oh, I was going to ask you real quick too. SLS camera, are you familiar with the SLS
0: Oh,
1: camera?
0: yeah. Oh, yeah. Built
1: What?
0: too. Yeah.
1: You did? Oh, okay. So,
0: Yeah.
1: of course, why would I not think that or know that already? Okay. So the SLS camera is where when you use it, it looks like stick people. So for the audience, it looks like you can see stick people, and if you are pointing it at a rocking chair and something happens to be there, you'll actually literally see like a stick person sitting on it and rocking. Just real quick, tell what that is. But bigger question is, was that the technology of the Xbox or Nintendo or one of the games, right?
0: Yeah, it was you can use the Kinect is what it was called. Yeah, it was a peripheral. It's the easiest way to do it because the Kinect had the motion tracking. I'm forgetting the specific sensors right now, but it's almost like a crude LiDAR in a sense where you have this different beams that go out and it's seeing if anything interrupts that. And so if something interrupts it, it bounces back, and so then it shows something there. And so that's what the Kinect was doing. And the Windows software development kit had it already to where all you had to have is like a Windows operating device, and it's right there, that SLS view. It comes packaged already. So you don't have to code anything. You just have to download the Microsoft software development kit, the SDK, and
1: Oh.
0: they're off and running.
1: How do you feel about those? You think they're precise, or is there also some misreadings?
0: Well, they're not necessarily the most precise things, but the concept of the physical sensors going on there, you can definitely track anomalous stuff. So it's
1: Yeah.
0: not false positives aren't like they can be kind of easy, but that's only because of the quote unquote image recognizing software. But if you look at the sensor variation, that's going to tell you like is something really kind of weird there. And you can also usually tune that image recognition part down too. So it has to be like really on, really there, present to kind of get that stick figure. And you can set it to be very hard.
1: Oh, I like it. It's amazing. Like one of the times we used it, and it was in near Nashville. And darn it, if that thing wasn't looking like it was playing a guitar, it looked like
0: Yeah,
1: it
0: I
1: was a
0: don't doubt
1: country
0: that.
1: singer. Yeah, and then there, I remember another one where another couple was showing me something on my personal show, and when they were doing it, they were showing this stick figure. Of course, they're all stick figures, but they thought it looked like a male and a female dancing. But the rest of us were looking at it and go, no, that looks like some dude trying to stop a woman from, and she's kicking and she's just trying to escape, is what it looked like. Well, the
0: Wow.
1: story later came back out that they were doing human trafficking and they were grabbing this woman. She was trying to get away. Isn't that
0: Yeah, makes
1: something? You
0: sense.
1: literally saw this
0: Oh,
1: stick
0: yeah.
1: figure doing that. There's too much coincidence with that stuff. It's
0: Oh,
1: really
0: yeah.
1: weird. So of course you would know about that. That's great. Tell us about Edwards and we'll grab a call or two.
0: Okay, yeah, sure. Because, yeah, the big question is how did I figure out it was Edwards? I always vaguely knew about this desert, but this would have happened in 2007. Actually, I even know the date. It would have been July 20th, 2007. I was inhabiting someone else's body, and it was some kind of soldier that
1: Rude.
0: was. Yeah, I know. It's just I didn't ask to do it. It just happened, and these guys had on some very elaborate gear that my mind couldn't even put anything there. Like I don't even know what gear that they were using. It was some kind of advanced gear, right? And And they were walking down the runway at Edwards, and I see the X-48 is what it's called. It was a drone that they were test flying that day. Go onto the runway and start to take off. And everyone's kind of like, oh, look at the toy, you know what I mean, kind of thing. And then these guys made a right down one of these tunnels, right? And it's kind of like a tunnel where you can get equipment that comes out. And there's also like a walk path on this one right side. And now as they're walking there down that way, I kind of knew if I keep going this way, I'm going to get to that infirmary. You know what I mean? And that's kind of where we got pretty close to there. And I didn't trust even being there consciously at that point anyways. And so I kind of put myself back in my body. And then that's, I think it was maybe like the next day I saw that they announced that this experimental drone had been flown out of Edwards. And I'm like, oh, wow, that's where I've been this whole time. Oh. And then, yeah, over the years, like I told this story and like, I didn't see the whole base. I only saw parts of it. But the parts I described to people who were there, they're like, yeah, that's pretty much what it looks like. Not inside. I don't think they went in the alien part, but like those, the kind of like underground tunnel place and how to get there. It's not like it's hidden. It's kind of very, it's very military, right? It's, there's a reason why you don't see planes on the tarmacs all over there anywhere. They're usually hidden underground. So it was like those things, but some of them, those corridors went different places. And yeah, so that kind of seeing that, let me know you're there.
1: Right. Okay. You know, so it's difficult to, I'm really good at asking questions and things like that. It's so difficult because yours is so different. My hybridization project, you know that from Hopkins and David Jacobs, right? You understand that one. That's so, absolutely. Even though as far-fetched as that is, you know it, right? The hybridization.
0: Yeah. That's okay. Absolutely.
1: As far-fetched as that is, yours is crazier as the military abduction experience here. It's just so much more. It's... And
0: yeah, we didn't even get
1: these are the things you remember and you're triggered, right? It doesn't mean who knows what the crazier things are that you don't even remember at all.
0: Yeah, absolutely. That and a lot of the reason why I can recall so freely now, because I used to get like, say, trembling really bad or feel nauseous. But there was an incident where I had a shoulder injury and that seemed kind of disrupt my system enough to where I'm not like those triggers don't kind of cause the same visceral reaction anymore. And so that kind of oddly came of help. But yeah, there's a lot of wild stuff that we didn't even get into because at one point I'm kind of being used as bait to essentially kind of hijack these ships. You know what I mean? As so when you get abducted, like a part of me wakes up and then kind of knows what to do somehow to kind of, you know, because grays aren't very formidable if you can get to them physically. Like I said, I don't want to get into that because I shouldn't be laughing at it, but they are very formidable. if you get them, hold them physically, right? And the interface part, it kind of was akin to RA with the looking glass stuff, but I wasn't conscious of necessarily of how I was interfacing with the ship, but it happened. And then when I would come back, there would be these interrogations that were just, I don't even know what they were doing. It was like, this weird painful thing where they're probing your mind somehow to make sure you're not lying. So this would happen every time too. There was a lot of just not fun stuff that went along with this whole occasion. And yeah, at one point I did resist and that's a whole other ball of wax.
1: Oh, don't do that. Oh,
0: And yeah, that 2007 was probably getting towards the end of where it's like, all right, this guy is not going to be looped in as easy as we thought, and et cetera, et cetera. You know?
1: Let's give him a break. Let's go to wildcard line number one and talk to Lewis out of Pennsylvania. Hi there, Lewis. Welcome to Coast to Coast AM.
2: Oh, Connie, thank you for taking my call. You had a great show last night with I think his name was Mr. Lucer. His last name?
1: Yes, Lucier.
2: He was really good. He's very unique and interesting. And, you know, last time I spoke to you, we were talking about the movie Disclosure Day. That new film's coming out this week, The Odyssey. I was sort of lukewarm and going to see it, but from what I hear, there's more monsters in this movie than all the, you know, Sinbad and Jason the Argonauts and Clash of the Titans put together. But I have two questions for Jerry, and I'll listen off the air. Jerry, okay. Have you ever heard of a time slip where supposedly there's hot spots across the world where there's a supposedly high volume, low frequency, where people slip back into other eras? And my second question is, there's this planetary alignment that all these people in the paranormal are talking about. And you were talking about geometry. There's supposed to be a Barbeau basket on the 20th. And it's supposed to be a lot of intense energy. And where do you make all this? Okay, thank you, Kai.
1: Thanks, Lewis.
0: Great. Yeah, those are some great questions. So yeah, in terms of areas that have these kind of temporal anomalies, yeah, it does seem to be the case. And that even kind of gets into some of the grids I would see in with the looking glass technology, which coincided with a lot of what people see on ley lines or different natural vortexes. And yeah, this stuff can happen. I mean, even in a very waking occasion, you know, when I wanted to find out, like, are some of these things I'm seeing in the technology and the astrals, these kind of vortexes, do they exist? Like, is there a way you can measure it? And yeah, you can measure these things if you use, you know, different type of instrumentation, depending on what type of anomaly you're looking for. And at one of the parks here in Orange County called Hart Park in Orange, that appears to be one, because I was there one time and there was like 2 hours seemed to kind of just magically go nowhere. So that's one occasion, let alone, you know, there's, you know, when you go, that was even unintentional to a certain degree. But yes, these kind of things happen. And then in terms of alignments, this is where, you know, these things can factor in and do factor in, because even on a physical level, those stars are still shooting off gamma rays that are hitting us too. And so just like the sun, same ones that affect all kinds of things, our hormones, on different stuff. So can these things make a difference? Yes, they can. And they can also be, in a sense, used as well, because there is a certain type of alignment, a frequency harmonization. And this kind of gets into why so many traditional practices do recognize the stars. They have some kind of geometric expression in their rituals, et cetera, et cetera. Because if you could think of it like visually tuning a frequency, you know, as opposed to, you know, audio, you know.
1: Okay, we only have like a minute and a half, and I know I can't take another caller, but I do know that people were asking about, is bionics a part of any of this?
0: It seems like it, yes, absolutely. And it does seem like there's very, very advanced robots, humanoid robots. There was a whole thing where I was even working with like these magnet-depressed humanoid robots, which was kind of interesting, when I've heard another whistleblower mention something like that too. And I'm like, wow, okay. Another correlation. All right.
1: Lots of stuff. We can talk more and more. We'll have to have him back. But how can people find you and reach you, Jerry?
0: Yeah, like how you mentioned, thehollowtree.com, thehollowtree.com. And if you want to email me directly, you can find me at jerry@jerryavalos.com.
1: Yep. And then you can ask him all those questions that you have, because I know there's many. So thanks, Jerry. Always good to talk with you. It's been a long time. So thanks for coming
0: Tell
1: us more stuff. All right. Let me know whatever's happening that's crazy again, that you're like, here's something new, Connie. Okay. Always keep in touch. Okay. All right. Appreciate it. All righty. That was, I don't know. All you do is stop and think and just ponder. He's got so much information and it's hard to take all that in, but good stuff for sure. More coming for you. Daryl Sims, our alien hunter, and we're going to ask him about disclosure from his perspective. Forgot to do that with Jerry. Darn it. There's so much to know and learn and ask. Stay with us. It's Connie Willis here on Coast to Coast AM.

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12: The attacks just keep coming. I'm Chris DeMeo, Fox News. The conflict in the Middle East wages on as Iran strikes another ship in the Strait of Hormuz, and a retaliation comes from the U.S.
13: The U.S. and Iran trading new blows after Iran struck another ship in the Strait of Hormuz early Sunday. Tehran claims it was navigating an unapproved route and that the vital waterway is now closed until further notice. The U.S. confirms a civilian crew member is missing, and the Cyprus-flagged vessel is unable to continue its journey due to fire and extensive damage. The U.S. responded by striking about 140 targets in southern Iran, including missile and drone sites, naval capabilities, and surveillance equipment. Iran retaliated with attacks on U.S. assets in Jordan, Qatar, Bahrain, Kuwait, and the UAE. This new wave of violence following a week of escalating strikes between the two countries.
12: That's Fox's Marianne Rafferty. A deadly shooting at a Toronto Latin Street festival Saturday night, leaving two dead and others injured. Toronto Police Service Deputy Chief Frank Barreto says an investigation is ongoing.
14: We have now established about 3 crime scenes, and homicide investigators and gun and gang crime investigators are on the scene as well, conducting what is a very complex investigation into what took place.
12: Police have yet to release any information regarding suspects and say they have limited information on the events leading up to the shooting. This is a Fox News alert. U.S. Senator Lindsey Graham has died following a brief illness at the age of 71. That's according to his office with a post on X. It's issuing a statement. It says U.S. Senator Graham died, passed away from a brief and sudden illness. Senator Graham's family appreciates prayers at this time and asks for privacy during this incredible, difficult period. This is a developing story. 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
12: President Trump's choice for his next U.S. Attorney General will sit for his confirmation hearing in the U.S. Senate this week.
16: U.S. senators this week will have their chance to question acting U.S. Attorney General Todd Blanche, who is now nominated to hold the position full-time. President Trump already has expressed great confidence in Blanche's ability to run the U.S. Justice Department. He had served as Deputy Attorney General since President Trump came back into office in January of last year. The hearings, part of the U.S. Senate's roles to advise and give consent and conducted by the Judiciary Committee, are scheduled for Wednesday and Thursday. Evan Brown, Fox News.
12: A father and son from Arkansas were killed when their small plane crashed on the way home from a St. Louis Cardinals game. Authorities say 48-year-old Jimmy Don Lewis and his 22-year-old son Braden were headed to Siloam Springs when their aircraft went down in a field near Waterloo, Illinois, on Thursday night. The cause of the crash remains under investigation. New developments are emerging surrounding the killing of a New Jersey mom. Fox's CB Cotton.
17: Following multiple public records requests, and Fox News has obtained the 911 call made by Brooke Hanlon's husband, Connor, from their rural Chester, New Jersey home back on June 6. The nearly 7-minute call was made just before 4:30 p.m., and in it, Connor can be heard frantically telling the dispatcher that he's found his wife with a cut on her chest. The dispatcher tells Connor how to do CPR as the husband begs for paramedics to get there. 3 weeks after that 911 call, on June 29th, investigators publicly identified Brooke Hanlon. On July 1st, police announced $1,000 reward for the public's help in the case. Fox News has been told the couple's baby is now staying with family.
12: Connor Hanlon has not been accused of any crime and has yet to make any public statements. He has hired an attorney. I'm Chris DeMeo. This is Fox News.
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0: From coast to coast and worldwide on the internet, this is Coast to Coast AM. 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
1: Oh, yeah. 1973 hit. Always heard it, right? But did you ever know the group name and the name of the tune? Well, it's Coast to Coast AM that you're listening to. This is Edgar Winter Group, and it's Frankenstein. Not about being spooky or anything like that, but it's from the They Only Come Out at Night, and it's an instrumental, and went all the way to number one. That was the Billboard Hot 100, and the title, it wasn't a monster gimmick. Basically, the drummer, which sounds awesome in this song, or instrumental, excuse me, Chuck Ruff, he reportedly looked at all the chopped up pieces of the recording tape being sliced together. This was back in the day like that, where it was like all over the place, and said it looked like Frankenstein, with an arm here, a leg there, stitched into one monster track. So that's how that came about. Good tune. I always remember listening to it, hearing it as a kid, but I never knew anything about it. I just loved it. Good stuff. Connie Willis here once again. Did you know that George Norrie has a new TV show? It's coming. Strange Universe with George Norrie. It's Join the Evolution. I like it. Always comes up with great names. He always comes up with great titles of shows and things like that. So stay tuned for details that are coming up on George Norrie's new Spark TV original series. Again, it's called Strange Universe with George Norrie. And keep up to date by going to our website at coasttocoastam.com.
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1: Coast to Coast AM, that's what you're listening to. Connie Willis here on a Willis weekend. Hope you're enjoying it. I'm still getting people talking about last night's show and enjoying this night as well. And I'm happy to bring you the best of the best information, not embellishments, the real deal. And I appreciate you guys recognizing that as well. One of the other people to recognize that is the real deal is Daryl Sims. You might know him as the Alien Hunter. He's been named that for a long, long, long time, but he's more than that. He does so much, and it's amazing work that he does, much needed work, and I'm glad that he's doing this. He's had like 27 surgical interventions. He's orchestrated this, 27 surgical interventions regarding the implant removal. So also former military police officer, CIA operative, and the unique insight to the alien organization, which he believes functions to an intelligence agency similar to that. I think he's right there. And he's very compassionate, skilled counselor, and also a certified master hypnotherapist. If you are having some struggles with something like this, he's the guy to call. He's going to help you without charge. Okay. He's the real deal. He's the real deal. He's done a lot of TV shows. You've seen him. He's that cowboy that you would say, hey, he kind of looks like the Marlboro man. But no, that's Daryl Sims. Hey, Daryl, welcome back again to Coast AM. How are you?
5: How are you doing, Connie? Great to be here tonight.
1: One of the things I learned at one point when you started going to my personal show at Blue Rock Talk and you'd hang out with us, you drank the same thing I drank. It was milk on the rocks. And it's just like, oh, that's so nice to have that in common, because I think that's the coolest ever. So, we're brother and sister, man. What can I say?
5: The milk and Dr. Pepper works for me in Texas.
1: Oh, man, I don't remember that. You were adding Dr. Pepper. Well, what's it taste like? An ice cream float that way?
5: Well, I drink both of them almost daily.
1: Okay. Well, it's good to hear from you again. And, you've been around for a long time talking about all the stuff that you've done, encountered, experienced. And if you can give us a briefing of that, just so some people that may not know who you are, that's been under a rock for a long time, because you're the dude. But because then I want to get into what you think of what's happening today.
5: Sure. My background is I'll make this very brief. My experiences in the UFO phenomena began at age 4 in 1952. My first contact event, my abduction events went on for 13 years. They stopped violently at age 17. And then later, when my son was 6 years old, they got him. So that brought me into that particular part of the phenomena. What I bring to the UFO realm is a heavy investigative background of former senior military police officer. And I spent 2 years in Central Intelligence Agency during the Vietnam War as an operative there. And there I learned enough about the tradecraft so I could actually literally apply it back to the alien and see if I would have an effect on the alien there. And we found out that the alien is just as vulnerable as we are, and that most people don't know that because they don't know how to deal with the aliens, so to speak. They're just pretty much a victim, They just cry about what happened or happy about it or whatever. But the point is that my whole purpose in this and developing a technique I call the seven hats of our work. And basically these seven hats are seven different views at the same time I look at a case, including my own. And this gives me a huge, huge advantage because I have UFO hat, a cop hat, intelligence hat, of course, from the CIA, Native American hat, and spiritual hat. And of course, a medical hat for the work we do with implantation and that sort of thing. So the important thing about all that is simply that these are the tools that I bring to hunt the alien, basically. The bottom line for me is many investigators hunt the alien, so to speak, with a laptop, a notebook, and a camera or whatever. I hunt the pilots.
1: Well said. How does that go? I mean, usually from my experiences and all my life too, they come when they come. And sometimes you know it, sometimes you don't. What have you done to be able to detect them coming, or have you? And then if you can get to them where you're conscious, what do you do?
5: Well, from my own personal experiences and then working with thousands of people all over the world, literally, because I've traveled all over the world presenting these cases and looking for other people, one of the things I've noted in studying this phenomena is that the alien is flawed. And if you don't understand your competitor, so to speak, or your enemy or whatever you want to call him, then you're a victim and there's nothing you can do about it. You do whatever they want, what's going to happen. And we even have a program now where we even teach children, small children, how to thwart an abduction, even as a child. And the best way to think about that is usually the one that comes to pick you up, the gray alien, it's usually the small gray alien, about 4 foot tall. He's got an IQ of about 80. What that means is that's, in human terms, is a moron. You say, well, that you're just picking on him. No, I'm not picking at all. I'm telling you an observation for the last 50 years that I've worked on this. And the fact is, these guys can't even get your clothes on right.
1: That's right. That's right.
5: They put
1: right.
5: you in the wrong location. They put you.
1: We've that's got right.
5: people that have been dropped off in the wrong, not only in the wrong house, but dropped off in the wrong state.
1: Oh, man. That's bad. Are they conscious or are they just robotic? And that's why they just do what they do and that's it.
5: Well, it's we can get into that as deep as you want to, but the bottom line is that the alien, it depends on which one you're actually talking about and we can go into as much detail as you want about it. But the bottom line is that the guy that picks you up is not really important. He is literally just a pizza delivery guy, and you're the pizza.
1: Yeah, he's an Uber, man.
5: That's it.
1: He's an Uber. Yeah, he used to be the taxi cab of the universe. Now he's the Uber or Lyft. So I get you for sure. That's all he does. I always feel like he's disgruntled, and that's why he leaves you somewhere else, because he's just upset. He's not happy about the way things are, so he just dumps you off somewhere else. Golly, that's got to be. I know about the different clothes inside out and stuff like that, and wearing somebody else's clothes or something like that, but leaving them in different locations. I know I've been left in different locations, but I'm by myself and I'm like, where am I? Why am I on the wrong side of Philly? You know, I was like, where am I? I got to get out of here. But man, I can't imagine some other people finding that out, just freaking out, because maybe that's might even be the first time they even recognize that they've been taken a lot.
5: Yeah, for sure. The amazing thing for me about the alien is to think of him as the whole system is a program. The different aliens, everybody says, well, there's all kinds of alien races out there and everything. What I want to present to your audience tonight is a totally different viewpoint, and one that I think if anyone takes a reasonable approach at it and does what I did with it, with the seven hats, you'll come to some very similar conclusions that in fact, they're not seven races of aliens out there. The gray, the mantis, reptile, and Nordic and the Bigfoot and that sort of thing. What you have is basically seven different transgenic beings that have been made, hatched, cloned, or manufactured for a particular reason. And we, for the most part, haven't even figured that out yet.
1: I believe the Bigfoot are the muscle of any projects and missions. What do you think of that?
5: Well, I think that's a good point. The Bigfoot, from my perspective, is simply, he is just one of a, he just another piece of the seven puzzle, pieces of the puzzle. Yeah. And right. And he has a totally different operation. But believe it or not, he actually shows up in some abduction events. And,
1: yes.
5: And a lot of people don't know that, but we've seen all seven of them on board a ship at the same time.
1: Mm.
5: In front of the ones who made, hatched, cloned, or manufactured them.
1: Who are the ones doing that?
5: That's a great question. And that's that gets into an area which most UFO people do not want to broach or discuss. And that goes into a subject that a writer named Sitchin started many, many, many years ago. And he literally never finished it, so to speak. He made a statement in his one of his books I was reading one time years ago, and it says the gods came down from the heavens to the earth and so on and so on. And I was reading that, and I'm not any kind of scholar in the Hebrew or Gartic or Sumerian language, but I knew that he was saying it incorrectly. So I called a friend of mine who is a scholar in all three of those languages and told him about it. And I said, why is it this guy who seems to be a PhD and all that, and he can't even get the story right? And he said, that's fascinating. I said, he got part of the story right. I said, what he's describing there from a biblical perspective and even from other perspectives is simply fallen angelics that came down to the earth and to do whatever they're going to do. And that was caused some problems. And in my view, and based on evidence that we have from other events as well, these are the guys that made, hatched, cloned, and manufactured them. You will hardly ever hear or see of them in 99% of these events. But in the rarest occasions, you can hear about them. But the ones that you will hear about are the ones they hatched, cloned, made, and manufactured. And the purpose of that, to the short version, because I don't like to throw a lot of fluff out there. I like to get to
1: Thank
5: the point
1: you.
5: Where possible.
1: Thank you.
5: Is yeah, simply absolutely. That these guys are they're the workers who are, they are made, hatched, cloned, manufactured to convince you that they're aliens from another planet. And I'm here to tell you that ain't the truth.
1: What's the truth?
5: The truth is they were made, first of all, the when you look at the alien, what very specifically what they do, and you realize, my goodness, they're they're always from a planet you can't know anything about. You can't see it. You can't know anything about it. It's so far away, nobody can know anything. But a few really decent scientists have studied that to some degree and realized that wherever they are, the alien, and I'll use that term in general for these seven characters, the so-called seven species. They're not seven species, they're seven models. These seven models, they have been sighted. They're a lot closer than Zeta Reticuli, I guarantee you. One scientist in NASA wrote an entire book on it, and it costs about $300 on the internet, but you know how to find it and search for it. You can get it for free. But basically, as a NASA scientist, he said they are in the rings of Saturn.
1: Oh.
5: So
1: how can that be?
5: I was invited again. This is more story here.
1: Yeah.
5: I was invited to the JPL, the Jet Propulsion Lab, for their project. They had a new rocket they were going to send up called a Cassini project. And it was the first nuclear powered rocket they were going to send to the Jovian system to explore that area. And I was the only ufologist that they invited to the JPL. I don't know why in the world, but there were hundreds of engineers and scientists there. Why they invited me, I have no clue.
1: Because you're the man. Come on.
5: Yeah, well,
1: I love your
5: work.
1: That
5: sounds great. But scientists generally don't like UFO people, especially back in the in the 90s and early 2000s. They don't invite them to their secret meetings at the JPL in Pasadena, California. So the end of the presentation, they asked for any questions, and I said, I have one. And they said, okay, Daryl, what would you like to ask? And I said, you guys are the heavy lifters, so to speak. You send out these probes and things to find out, if it's safe for us to send a manned craft up there and so on. You do all the heavy lifting doing that. You did that on Mars. You did it on the moon. And then we sent a man to the moon. You prepared the way. Then you sent these landers up on Mars, and you're doing a great job there. I said, I just have a question. I said, I've often wondered why you left the moon, why everybody left the moon and didn't go back. And then all of a sudden, you went to Mars. Then all of a sudden, now you've made this special rocket and you want to send it to the Jovian system. What made you make a left turn and leave Mars for Saturn and that sort of thing?
1: Great question. And I know your instincts. You're hearing the music and you're like, I think I need to close out here so Connie can say something and we'll come back. So good. He's the man, I'm telling you. We are talking with Daryl Sims, and we're going to hear what he's about to say coming up next. I've never heard this before. Good stuff. Stay with us. Connie Willis, Coast to Coast AM.

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1: Moonlight Drive by the Doors on Coast to Coast AM. That's a 1967 track. Yeah, bringing it back. That's from Strange Days. This is one of Jim Morrison's like earliest Doors songs. In fact, he wrote that for what became the Doors, right? Apparently, Morrison sang this on Venice Beach, and it led to the formation of the band. Got some strange things happening with the moon tonight. I guess it's like waning, one side waning. I don't know. It's doing something out there right now. But I hope it's going to help me, because this is the week I'm going back out for a creepy hotspot. That's my live investigations of the strange and real advanced entities that are in the area that I like to go to. You build up a relationship, they'll come up and just say hello to you whenever you're there. Contact communication, it happens. And so far for the 5 to 7 years that I've been going up there, it's been happening. And you never know if it's going to happen or not, but it's gone pretty well. And on this investigation, it's 4 days and 3 nights up there in a RV and off-road, off-grid in the dispersed camping areas where things happen. And I think, you know, I don't want to talk about it all here. I want you just to experience it with me. So if that interests you and you can't do this on your own, you can't fly somewhere that's remote, like I'm going like 10 to 11,000 feet up in the Rockies. You can't make it there because you don't have the time. You can't make it there because you have responsibilities at home. Maybe even physically that you can't get up into that area where we are. And then the gear and everything else that's involved. Yeah, this is a paid show. And I would love for you to join me because we kick off tomorrow. We head up that way and the live streams continue through Wednesday. And then we all talk about it once again on Monday as a recap. So you do get to experience it yourself. You do get to have a say in what's happening and what you should do. So check it out. Project Creepy Hotspots. Go to my website, sign up, because this time tomorrow we'll be there. That's ConnieWillis.com.

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2: We're back on Coast to Coast AM. Willis Weekend happening here. Connie Willis with you. Talking with Daryl Sims. Many of his accomplishments include funding and coordinating surgical teams. That's much needed for sure. That's cool. That's where he's got a ton of information for us. Appearing as a TV reality show actor in the four-part series of Uncovering Aliens. Good stuff. International speaker and presenter. He's gone everywhere. Frequent TV and media appearances. Absolutely still doing that. Author, extensive collection of related evidence and cases. And if you're interested in participating in projects or investing in the expansion of media productions, internet development or other, that's who you contact and you talk with him. And he gives it to you straight up. That's just the way it is. So Daryl, before we get into some of the other questions, I want to ask you something before we get into those, because I can go deep in those with you or whatever you'd like to do. But I'd like to know your thoughts from your perspective, all your work, and what everybody wants to know right now, and that is disclosure.
3: Okay. Well, disclosure is a really important statement, but we have to ask the big question, what kind of disclosure? By that, I mean, I assure you, having been in the intelligence business, disclosure to the intelligence people means something totally different than the government, so to speak. The Congress and all that. The Congress is not the intelligence community. And the intelligence community has been lying to people forever, ever since Roswell, is even before. And so when we ask for disclosure, we have to make the distinction of literally, are we talking about disclosure from the government's point of view or the people? If we're talking about the people like us, absolutely we should have that. It's a right of every person. I don't care who you are. If something's coming here from another world, good, bad, or ugly, it makes no difference. Everyone should have a knowledge of that and should be apprised of it. And no one should be in charge of that information. Now, I understand if there is a military or a protection aspect of that, I get that, and I don't have a problem with that. What I do have a problem with is when the intelligence community blocks off that information, and a lot of it doesn't need to be blocked off, is my whole point. Having been in the intelligence business before, I can assure you a lot of that stuff is it's just another way of creating subterfuge and bunny trails to send you off in other directions. That's just the way it is. From a congressional point of view, when I watch the congressional meetings, I kind of scratch my head. I love the whistleblowers. I'm one of them myself, and in fact, many abductees have been whistleblowers for years. Nobody listened to them. And now they are. I mean, I've got a top secret clearance myself. So the whole business to me is that the people who are doing the interviews, and they're really nice people. They're really good people. Ms. Luna and others, and Rubio, they're doing great in that respect. But

0: The problem is they don't know how to ask the right questions to get the right kind of answers. That's the problem.
1: That's right. I need you to do that. I mean, you got to have that perspective before you can.
0: Well, some of these people that know where the bodies are buried, so to speak, you'll know when you're starting to get close to the correct question, but they'll always say, I could only answer that in the skiff, because they don't want to go to prison for violating these little documents that I and others signed saying you're not going to tell anybody anything. So the question, it's just a circular argument. You're never going to get to the answer to that. You go in the skiff and you hear all this secret stuff. And you're like, wow. But you, the person asking the question and the people making the statement, can't tell anyone else anywhere about anything that was just revealed. So now the people that ask the question kind of know something, but they don't know how to, they don't know how to do anything about it. You can't go anywhere with that. I mean, until they get immunity, literally immunity from Congress, we're kind of dead in the water.
1: What do you know that would satisfy us on the truth that you can actually say without getting yourself in trouble with anything?
0: Well, I can say that, two people called me today and they both said, oh my God, you're on the coast to coast with Connie. And I said, isn't that great? And they said, how'd you know about that? And he said, well, I'll be up listening. And I said, well, great. And, one of them is a retired Air Force pilot, again, an excellent witness that you'd want in front of Congress. And he told me in detail of a craft that he saw inside a hangar that was floating above the ground. And see, he didn't sign anything about that because he wasn't involved. He saw it accidentally. And I as another person, I've been questioning a person for several years now in detail, and got his whole testimony about a crashed craft that no one knows anything about in another country. And we have the details of it. We know about the people that came, and Americans, by the way. They were there within a short period of time and collected everything. The military removed immediately and had to sign their lives away. And then they were separated. In other words, that unit, all the people were sent to individual in different TDYs, temporary duties somewhere. And now they don't even know where each other's at. In fact, the guy who told me the whole story, his complete records in the military are missing. He can't even get help in the VA for his illnesses. Mm. But anyway, I've got the whole entire story down, and he's alive. You know, I mean, we can take him to the Congress in a minute.
1: What do you think is next then with all that kind of thing?
0: I think the only way you're going to get past this morass of these people telling stories is all they're basically doing.
1: Yeah.
0: It's true. They're true stories, but you're not going to go anywhere with it. Congress has got to step forward, and they've got to offer immunity to these people. The minute they do, people are going to sing like a bunch of canaries. And
1: why won't they do it? Do they just not believe? Is that why they don't do that? That's a simple thing to do. Okay. Or do they know and they don't want it out?
0: Let's take Koresh as a good example. Koresh, okay, said all kinds of wonderful things, and I found him to be truthful. And right off the bat, they rescinded his clearance. And this is a top level intelligence operative. They rescinded his clearance. Now he doesn't have a job. They started complaining. They said he was an alcoholic, and they destroyed his reputation. The intelligence people did that while he was in Congress. Now he says they're going after my wife. So, I mean, what protection does anybody really have?
1: So Do you think that, even though you said some other things differently from this, but do you think that the, I think like the ET have the choice. They're the ones that choose if we know about them or not.
0: Well, you bring up a really good point, and one I've asked for 50 years of everybody. And it's simply this, you know, if they're here to save the planet, fix the ozone hole, and do all these wonderful things they say they're going to do, and they've been here for at least 200 years at the abduction program, and it's a program, and that's all it is, since that's been going, when do you think they're going to get started? And a lady told me in England last year at a major conference, she said, well, they're teaching us all these wonderful things. There are children about physics and things. I said, young lady, you're missing the whole ballpark by 15 yards. I said, they're teaching your kids physics that we already know. They're never going to teach you their physics and what they do. That's not going to happen. But you're missing the whole point. There is practice as much subterfuge as the intelligence agencies do.
1: Mm-hmm. So what's going to happen? What do you see in the future with all of this?
0: Well, my answer to that is, again, pretty straightforward. The ones who made hats, clone, or manufactured them are the ones calling the shots. Mm-hmm. The ones doing the work are the seven different alien types, whatever you want to call them. You call them anything you want, but they're all for different jobs. They're for different purposes. And when we consider that, we realize that, these beings there's so much to them that we don't know. We're so busy calling them species and visitors from another planet. You know, first of all, there's no evidence that they're from another planet.
1: I know. I agree with you. They're here.
0: If you look at the NASA documents I've seen and have, and certain other people have as well, you can see their craft. We've got video film of a craft 50 miles thick, 600 miles across. That's not a planet. If you had a craft 50 miles thick, 600 miles across, and that's just one craft, why in the world would you need a planet? Especially if you're not a sentient being like a human being is an example. We need a planet. They don't.
1: That's right. Yeah. Wow. That's right. That's right. That makes sense. I'm going to have to share some things with you at one point off air that I know you'll be really happy to hear. And I know that there's so many other things that you and I can talk about that, even though I'm pretty open on the air about everything, that I don't want to say yet, because I'd like to share it with you and even show you a few things. But let me ask you, at one point, weren't you out to, especially because of your son being taken as well, weren't you out going to like, hey, I'm gonna kill these things? Is that how you were at one point? And then what happened?
0: No, there are people that thought that about me. They said, you're after revenge and all that. I said, no. I said, you got it all wrong. I said, first of all, as a parent, I said, if you take me, I'm a big guy, I'll get over it. You take my children, and you've got a problem.
1: Yeah.
0: You shouldn't have done that. I mean, what specialized alien entities from another universe, higher extraterrestrial intelligence, why do they need to steal your kids in the middle of the night? What scientific, psychological, real reason do they have for doing that? I don't really think that goes to another aspect of what the real plans are about. And if you don't understand the alien, you're just looking at the black eyes and the weird little head and all that. You're missing the barn here, because these entities have different jobs that they do, and their skills are limited to exactly what they're told to do. And they don't get to do other things that, for instance, the gray alien, he's basically, he picks you up and delivers you and takes you back. The taller gray is the one that, if there's going to be an implant done, is an example. He's the one that does it. He's got an IQ of about 135. So he's a lot more intelligent. The mantis being is about 7 foot tall. And I know because I've seen him. And I assure you that that guy's got an IQ of about 180. He's a lot smarter than all of them. The human types called Nordics, they're a good example about them is, and again, all you have to do is look at the entities, stop looking at their big black eyes and saying, oh my gosh, I'm so mesmerized. Look at the entity themselves. And as I did when I was 4 years old, and you can come to some amazing conclusions, like, you know, why does one of them look like a human being? I thought they all came from a different planet. Well, that's a different race. Now, wait a minute. If he's a Nordic being, quote unquote, where do you suppose they got that DNA? I'm going to take a wild guess. Norway? Yeah, really. I mean,
1: I've always loved your attitude.
0: Well, the same thing with a Bigfoot, you know? Well, he's a giant ape like creature and he's super smart. I'm not arguing that. I'm not speaking against him. I'm simply saying it's a simian-like creature. Guess what? We've got hundreds of species of these guys on planet Earth. The planet Earth is the Walmart shopping center for DNA, for doing this sort of stuff, for creating what is called transgenic beings. And that's what these guys are. So Dr. Mel McCutcheon did a DNA testing on some of the Bigfoots, and she found they're simian creatures. Well, everybody kind of knows that. But the second thing she found out, apparently, was that they are also, they had mitochondrial DNA, which is female, and the female DNA was modern human woman. How does that happen, I wonder? It's called a transgenic being.
1: I love listening to you. I got more questions for you. And I'm going to share some stuff with you at one point. I mean, we got to do that soon as well, so. Love Daryl Sims. I'm sure you do too. And you need to, if you want to ever talk to him, ask him anything. Sometimes, you can go to his website, thealienhunter.com, or you can just write him at darylwsims@mac.com. darylwsims@mac.com. And he'll be happy to talk with you. Stay with us. More to come. Connie Willis here, Coast to Coast AM.

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12: This is a Fox News alert. I'm Deborah Valentine. Republican U.S. Senator Lindsey Graham of South Carolina died Saturday at the age of 71. His office posted to X that the senator passed away following a brief and sudden illness. Fox's Chad Pergram reports from Washington.
13: Henry McMaster, the governor of South Carolina, has just put out a statement saying that Lindsey Graham is irreplaceable and we shall not see his likes again. And I think that kind of encapsulates Lindsey Graham. It doesn't surprise me that he had just been to Ukraine. He was somebody who was always on the move. He had been overseas. He's somebody who had been, you know, working on the Ukraine issue, had been working with President Trump.
12: The late senator's office said Senator Graham's family appreciates prayers at this time and asks for privacy. Senator Graham served in the U.S. Senate from 2003. He chaired the Senate Committee on Judiciary from 2019 to 2021. New U.S. airstrikes on Iran after Tehran's Islamic Republic's Revolutionary Guard declared the Strait of Hormuz closed.
14: It appears that act of revenge by Iran was foiled when President Trump attended that NATO summit in Turkey, a country that borders Iran. With the ceasefire over earlier today, Israeli forces stopped a plot of their own. Troops from the IDF's Golani Division spotted Hezbollah fighters bringing anti-tank missiles into a building inside the southern Lebanon buffer zone. The IDF watched the terrorists bring these rounds into the building. They waited until the terrorists were all inside and leveled the building. The IDF said secondary explosions were seen afterwards. Recall last month, Hezbollah fired similar anti-tank rounds at an Israeli Merkava tank, killing all 4 soldiers inside.
12: Fox's Lucas Tomlinson reporting from Tel Aviv. In the World Cup semifinals, Argentina takes on England Wednesday. Spain plays France Tuesday. The winners head to the final on Sunday, July 19th. 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
12: A father and son are dead after their small plane crashes in Illinois. 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
26: Jimmy Don Lewis and his son Brayden had attended Thursday night St. Louis Cardinals-Milwaukee Brewers game in St. Louis. Both were on their way home to Salome, Arkansas, but they encountered storms in Waterloo, Illinois. Their plane crashed into a field. Due to the rain and poor visibility, rescue teams didn't find the wreckage till about 5 hours after the plane went down. Chris DeMeo, Fox News.
12: 10 people are dead after a plane crashed in the Bahamas. It claimed the lives of several members of the country's entertainment community. The Bahamas Musicians and Entertainers Union says musicians from the Pond Band and a DJ were among those killed. The plane went down right near North Andros after departing Nassau. Authorities have temporarily suspended Flamingo Air flights as they investigate the crash and a separate safety incident. The apparent frontrunner in the Republican race to replace Florida's soon-to-be former governor says he has plans when it comes to property taxes, data centers, and keeping Florida free. Fox's Jessica Rosenthal has details.
27: On AI data centers, Florida Republican Congressman Byron Donalds, running to be governor of Florida, says there has to be a balance.
28: What we have to do is make sure that we protect our resources, protect ratepayers when it comes to their utility bills. We're going to do that, but find a way to still build out the meaningful computing power that we're going to need.
27: On the state's constitutional amendment to dramatically reduce property taxes, he told the Fox News Rundown podcast he's for it. And if it doesn't pass,
28: we are going to do a top-to-bottom analysis of all taxes and fees in the state of Florida and come up with recommendations for fully repealing homestead property taxes.
27: Donald says as governor, he would plan to cement the wins of Governor Ron DeSantis while preparing for the state's future. Jessica Rosenthal, Fox News.
12: I'm Deborah Valentine. This is Fox News.
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1: That's Johnny Cash. That's one of the best people I've ever met in my life. He was the, oh man, he is everything anyone ever said. Ghost Riders in the Sky, 1979. I can't talk over his voice. I love that man. Well, anyway, from Cash's Silver album, his 25th anniversary record, Ghost Riders reached number 2. And that was on the Billboard country chart. So the song itself was written by Stan Jones, and that's a Death Valley Park Ranger while he was living at the old Immigrant Ranger station, okay? Cash later performed it on The Muppet Show. If you want to save your soul from hell riding on our range. And that was reportedly after his young son, John Carter Cash, had pushed him to do the show. He was a big Muppet fan, right? Muppet Show fan. So, yeah. The Man in Black, Ghost Cowboys, Death Valley, and the Muppets all ride together on this one. Ready, everybody? If you'd like to sign up to become a Coast Insider, a Coast Insider's in the sky, and listen to the show 24/7, you can do that. 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You get the past show archives, like downloaded some up to like, I think it's 7 years. And the Art Bell Vault, you guys go crazy for that. There you go. There it is. That's what you're wanting. There you go. That's where you go get it. Classic shows too that kind of stick out where you're like, no, that was one of my favorites. So you get that as well. And commercial free. There you go. Sound good? And by the way, the bigger part, you can email George direct, George Norrie. All righty. Go get the information. 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
1: Back at you here, Coast to Coast AM. Connie Willis here on a Willis weekend. We are talking with Daryl Sims about gosh, everything that's in his head that he knows. He's been doing this for a long, long time. First time I ever met him, I think it was actually the only time I ever met you. And you know what, Daryl? I'm going to throw that at you before I ask anything else. Do you know where you might have met me?
7: I've been so many places.
1: Come on.
7: I have no idea.
1: No.
7: I seriously have. I've been all over the world. But I remember faces very well. But
1: yeah,
7: the location, I meet literally hundreds and hundreds of people every conference.
1: That's so bad. You know what? Of course, you're not going to remember because I wasn't on Coast at the time or anything. But you and I talked. I keep thinking you had a horse with you, but I don't think you did. But this was at the, it was a special anniversary at Roswell. And I met and then ended up staying 4 days over at Jesse Marcel Jr.'s home with his family. And I ended up doing a lot.
7: 50th anniversary.
1: That's it. Okay. That was it. I didn't know which year it was. That was it. That's where I met you. Remember the gorgeous blonde chick?
7: That was me. I was really overwhelmed. Sexy. No one could see anything.
1: So much
7: light around you and all that.
1: It was great. I was like, you know, because I didn't really, you know, I knew some of the players just from documentaries and that kind of thing. And then, you know, and I was like, this dude knows. I knew you knew some things that would be interesting. And I also thought, I'm going to know this man later. So anyway, that was exactly the spot. That was good. Everybody was there. I met everybody in the field in 15 minutes there at Roswell for the 50th anniversary.
7: That's a big one.
1: That's right. That was right. I still got a little anniversary pin from it that I come across to once in a while. Okay. So, disclosure, I want to make sure you say everything you want before you leave here. Cause I know a lot of people know your older stuff, but that also connects with everything still happening now. It's not over. People think, oh, that was a long time. No, it's all happening. So what else would you like to say about disclosure?
7: Disclosure, first of all, from the alien, this alien disclosure is never going to happen. The alien's never going to tell you the truth. Number one, because they may not even know what it is, because they're not in charge. The alien isn't in charge. If you understand that, you've got 50% of it already figured out.
1: That's
7: number
1: right.
7: Two, and you know, the intelligence boys.
1: Go ahead.
7: The intelligence boys, I have to answer for, because I'm kind of in that boat myself, because I was in the company myself. And the answer is, if you ask the intelligence people, my answer to you would be, how many weather balloons or swamp gas stories do you need to hear now? Because you paid us to lie to you. That's what intelligent people do.
1: Right.
7: They make up cover stories. That's what they're called. And you say, well, I'll bring Congress down there and I'm going to make you tell all of it. You're going to get another cover story that's going to be so good, you're going to think it's the truth.
1: Wow, because I haven't heard anything like that yet. I mean, it's all silly stuff right now.
7: Because you haven't scared them yet. You haven't even. They're scaring your witnesses half to death. They're intimidating them. They're doing that behind everybody's back. That's why Congress has got to grow a pair and get in there and put the screws to these people. A lot of these people are not even elected officials.
1: You remember when they were asking everybody questions, Congress was? They were like the stupidest, lamest, I'm sorry, but ignorant, second grade, sophomoric questions ever. It's like, did you all even see a E.T. movie or anything? Didn't you see anything where you can ask a legit question or just something that's not so, come on, they didn't know anything. Ugh. Well, it's like, isn't it the most number one besides porn? Isn't it porn and UFO that they search on internet as the number one searches? Is it still that?
7: I don't know, but I can tell you that the questions they ask, unfortunately, these people, they're asking the questions are non-experiencers. How would they know what to ask?
1: That's it. Exactly.
7: They don't have a clue.
1: You're right. But you know what's interesting, too, that you said? It makes sense to me a big time, because when people ask me that, I'm like, and as an experiencer, hey, ET's the one that's going to disclose it. They'll decide to disclose it. And if somebody does know something and they say it, well, they'll just change time to make sure that didn't happen, or they'll stop you before they do it, whatever. But when you said, you know, they're created, they're cloned, put together, you know, because I'm always like, they don't care. We're just a little rat. We're a little mouse, and they're coming and doing what they do, and they leave. They don't care how you end up. They don't care if your clothes are back and forth. They don't care if it hurts you in any other way. They don't care about that. And now, you know, it's not just that because they're so highly advanced over us that they don't think about it like some of our people that work on animals and things themselves. It's because, well, they're just cloned to do their gig.
7: Well, that's true. And the fact is that Dr. Carla Turner and I were very good friends, and she came to Houston a couple of times to do some presentations for us. And we had some very interesting private discussions. And she wrote me letters about it, which I have. And a number of the things that she would, one lady confronted her at a, when I was talking to her at a conference, MUFON conference in Austin, Texas, the lady says, oh, they're here to save the planet, fix the ozone hole, and do all these wonderful things. And Candy got so mad. She said, Elton, get over here. That's her husband. And she pulled up the back of his shirt. She lifted up his shirt and showed all his claw marks down the back where the reptiles had literally tore the hide off of his back. And she said, What do you think they were doing with that? And she said, you don't know anything about anything. You don't tell me nothing.
1: Okay, I missed that. Who said that at the end?
7: Dr. Carla Turner brought her husband over and told this lady who was a contactee, they basically are people who they're really good people. They love the alien. That's all there is to it. They bought into the story, whatever the story was.
1: And very positive.
7: Carla Turner, her friends call her Candy. She brought her husband over there and raised up the back of his shirt and it showed where the reptiles had tore the back of his skin off his back, just tore him apart. And she just berated her to end. Of course, the lady left crying and all that. Well, hey, that's the rest of the world. What I don't understand about investigators is if you're an investigator, you study all the evidence, not some of it, not the part I want to know about.
1: And, that's true.
7: Yeah, a good example is a dear friend of mine back in the 1990s, Ted Oliphant. He was the one who really got cattle mutilation and the mutilation stuff really going, him and Dr. Al Shuler and so on, and others came along and kind of jumped on the bandwagon. But the point is that he asked me, he says, I want to know what you know about cattle mutilations. And I said, well, you're the expert. Why in the world do you ask me a question like that? Is a good cop, they won't let go. He said, I want to know what you know about cattle mutilation. And he pushed that issue three times, and I looked at him and said, I suspect you have at least four different kinds. The first kind are the ones that they do, and I pointed upward. He said, who's that? And I said, the alien, whoever they are. And the second one I said, it's us. And he said, who? I said, the intelligence community. We want to know what they're doing, so we catch their stuff.
1: That's right.
7: That's what we do. The third group are people who worship these entities, and they think if I do the same thing they do, maybe they'll come pick me up because they really need to get me because I am the one who really, truly gets it. And they just don't know.
1: Oh, my gosh. Sick.
7: We went through all this, and then I laughed, and I told him, I said, I suspect your cattle have got fluorescence on them. He said, what are you talking about? I said, your cattle glow in the dark. And he said, who told you that? How did you find that out? And I laughed, and I said, well, good night. I said, Ted, I said, ex-cop, I said, I'm not stupid. I think I can figure it. I said, that's okay, because our cattle glow in the dark, too. He said, what in the world? He said, you're talking about abductees. And I said, that's correct. And he said, what are you saying? I said, I'm telling you that the fluorescence, we're finding fluorescence on our abductees, the entities when they touch you. And this, again, goes back to the first question you asked, how do you know and how do you find out? And the fluorescence is something I discovered in 1992 in Houston, Texas. And literally what happens is when the entity touches you, if it's a real entity that's happening here, they'll leave a fluorescent trace on you in a certain nanometer length and a certain color, which tells you a lot about who it was, what they did, how they approached you. That tells me a ton of information that most people are never, ever, ever going to know, because they don't even know how to ask the question. How you were approached, how did they, where did they touch you first? How did, who was the one that approached you? And that tells us a lot about the entities themselves.
1: Were you happy with Hopkins and David Jacobs? I love David Jacobs. He regressed me 4 or 5 times, and it was unbelievable. You know, finally, the pieces of the puzzle were coming together along the way. What did you think of their work?
7: Well, I respect all the investigators' work. I mean, everybody's got their own field. And I think Dr. Jacobs is one of the better people in the field, because of, I met him in Brasilia, the capital of Brazil. He stood in line with about 50 people. After I did my presentation, he walked up to me and said, Daryl, he said, I'm sorry. It's the first time I've ever met you. He said, I have to tell you, he said, after watching your presentation, I was stunned. He said, I've been doing this forever, and I had no idea there was that kind of evidence out there.
1: I said, yeah, you two together would be like incredible. Yeah, you two together, you know, would just be an incredible team, I would think. But well, that's good to hear.
7: He's a good man.
1: He is. Did you I love him. Did you ever meet, I know you did, I just love this guy too, and I know you met Roger K. Lear.
7: Well, I was Roger Lear's mentor.
1: I believe it. Absolutely.
7: So we first took the implant that I brought up to California, the x-rays, and his best friend showed him the x-rays. He said he thought it was a bunch of crap. He didn't believe in any of it. He just said, there ain't none of that for me. And she said, well, the investigator's here. And I met him, and he looked at the x-rays, and he said, well, that looks like to me it's a surgical clip from an osteotomy. And I said, it's not an osteotomy. I said, first of all, she never had previous surgery. Mm. I know, because I checked. That's number one. Number two, it's not an osteotomy as well. And he volunteered to remove the one out of the foot. And he said, I'll bring an MD for the one in the hand, because you got two patients. And I said, I do. And so I paid for the surgeries. And we don't charge anything for what we do. Our work is philanthropic. I know what these people have been through. I don't care whether they know or not, or whether they get it or not, or whether they want to know or not. I already know, and I'll do anything I can to help them. And I'm not here to change their opinion. I don't care. It doesn't make any difference. Those are just beliefs. The evidence is all that matters. People always ask me, what do you believe? And I said, it's not what I believe. It's what I can prove.
1: That's right.
7: What is the evidence? What does it actually show? Otherwise, it's just a story.
1: Right. Question about the implants. This is what I heard from someone. I don't remember who it was, because I was just asking questions all over the place and you know, learning my own stuff about me and doing all that same stuff that you did long before. And I just remember a cowboy. That's you. You're the cowboy. And it was like, that's the cowboy guy, you know. Got to go see him, talk to him. He'll be straight up to you. And you look right in everybody's eye and you just say what you know. And I love it. So the implants, I've heard that if you have one that is metallic in any way, and you know, and even can be magnetic, whatever, people put the magnet up to it and then see it come to the skin kind of thing, or whatever. If you see one like that, that's us. And the ET, what they do is they have an implant, but it's like a biological type of a swirl that they create somewhere in your body. And then that's how they do it. It would never be detected by us. ever hear that or know anything about that?
7: I hear all kinds of stories, most of it off the internet, and most of it is not provable or factual. So I'll dispel several things if I can here.
1: Okay.
7: And I have no axe to grind. It's just these are the facts. I'll give an example. Roger, when we were partners, he started writing a book, and he wrote it. First thing he wrote is all the implants are on the left side of the body. And I said, why in the world did you write that? And he said, well, because what you showed me were implants on the left side of the body. I said, I told you not to write a book on implants because you don't know a thing in the world about it. Just because you're a podiatrist doesn't make you an expert in the area of implants. I said, I got an implant when I was 12 years old and I was wide awake when it happened. I think I kind of know what's going on. So I told him, I said, I didn't tell you about the ones that are on the right side of the body. I didn't tell you about the ones that were in the middle part of the body, nor what any of them were for. I said, some of them are ceramic, some of them are metallic, some of them are ferrous metal, some of them are not, some of them are both. The first implants we removed out of the body were magnetic, and some of them were not in the same body, and they were alien, and they were extraterrestrial.
1: You learn a lot here tonight, that's for sure. And last night has been an incredible weekend of learning things. We've got one last segment, time flying again. It's always good stuff when it flies like this. So let's learn some more. And you know what? If you'd like to ask Daryl a question, give us a call. See what your answer is from him. Stay with us. Daryl Sims, Connie Willis, Coast to Coast AM.

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1: Taking you back to 1972 with Yes. And that's Roundabout on Coast to Coast AM. That's a hit. I think it only got to like 13 or something. Not a spooky tune or anything like that, but one that we all like. What I always remember about it is it was edited way down for radio and from the longer album version, which, you know, I always like the longer version, not just as a jock, but just to enjoy the music. That's why you're listening to radio in the first place, right? So where they claim, well, it only got good when it went, when we shortened it and edited it. Well, it's only because after you edited it, that's when you decided that you would play it more often. Because they, you know, back in the day, they wanted shorter songs. I don't know. They probably still do it now. That's why I'm in talk. I love it. It's wonderful. And being here at Coast to Coast is even better. So again, Connie Willis here on Coast to Coast AM. And we have got one segment left. So if you want to talk to Daryl Sims, this is the time to call and ask him what you'd like to ask him. Thanks for listening. It's Coast to Coast AM.
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0: sure we put out there for everybody to contact you direct. I think I've seen it on a few gas station walls and stuff. I just kind of recognize it. Did you know that?
1: That's someone else. That's not me.
0: Oh, yeah. The W wasn't there. I'm sorry. Yeah, it was another Daryl Sims.
1: It's somebody else.
0: Daryl W. Sims at Mac.com. And by the way, you guys, Daryl is D-E-R-R-E-L, okay? And Sims is one M. So you can tell them the rest, the AlienHunter.com, and about your books.
1: Well, Alien Hunter, I wrote two books. I do so much research, I just don't have much time to write. I just don't have an interest in that. But I did write the two books because I got pushed very hard by everybody over it. Wrote a book called Alien Hunter, Evidence and Light. And it's a case for looking at the alien presence, who they are, what they are, how they function. And that we're not, obviously at the top of the food chain, but neither are they. And, but it's about evidence and how I found evidence and how you can do the same thing. You don't have to be an ex-cop to do that. The second book was Alien Implants, Evidence and Truth. And what that boils down to is the actual implants themselves, what they are, because they're just a ton of information about them. It's just not accurate. Everybody thinks they're transponders. They're not transponders. They're not tracking devices. How do you know that? I said, well, how did they find you to begin with? They know where you're at. They know who you are. That's a moot point. So anyway, like I said,
0: they know what you think.
1: Exactly. They got this thing down pretty good. And the books have all color pictures in them, so they're a pretty decent read. And
0: nice.
1: And the important thing is my email address is in there. And if you write me, I answer all my emails. If for any reason I didn't write you back, it's because I didn't get it. So send it again. You send it. And whenever I write you back, you'll know that I got it because I answer every email that I get, every one of them.
0: Yeah, smart idea. Hey, I'd like to second that as well. Those of you that have not heard back from me and those of you that I had said I'd like to bring you on the air after you told stories on and your accounts and things like that on open lines, try me again. Contact me again. It's Connie@ConnieWillis.com. Yeah, I'm the same way. It's like, you got to write people. They're asking you questions. They want to know.
1: Well, I answer them and I don't care what, our work is private. It's not secretive. There's a lot of stuff I don't tell about. And in fact, somebody told me a while back, I know all about you. And I said, actually, you don't. You think you do. I said, if you think you're going to go to my website and find out everything I'm doing, you don't have a clue. I said, that's the stuff I want you to know about. That's not the stuff I don't want you to know about. That's something different. But one last thing I'd like to say also is we're looking for someone to assist us, volunteer to assist us with our web work, because I need some web work done on my website. I need a volunteer for that. And there are some benefits to it that I promise you nobody else is going to know. You're going to hear things that I don't tell anybody. And our work it's not secret, but it is private. And I used to tell everybody all kinds of stuff back in the 90s. But we started finding our stuff ended up on a bunch of other websites, and
0: yes.
1: Everybody claimed it was their stuff, and I got tired of it, so I just quit doing it.
0: Yeah, I understand that one 50,000%. You should say some of your findings on Coast to Coast AM just straight out like this, thinking it's okay, and then going, "Oh my goodness!" everybody's kind of claiming that one.
1: Art Bell, when I was on Art Bell many years ago. I gave the case of where I used some of the tradecraft skills that I learned in the company in the CIA against the alien, and it caused a mass abduction of 8 people in 2 states and several cities, that's where we got the film of that massive craft, 50 miles thick, 600 miles across. We got a lot of evidence off that. After I told that story, Art said, "Of course, God bless him." He says, best damn investigator

0: bar none. And I said, that's because you probably don't know any other investigators. He said, excellent. No, you really are. You're it. And I said, well, that, thanks for that, but I don't believe that.
1: You have that Sims-itude, but then you also are humble as well. Yeah, well, you got it all going on, man.
0: It's from the Simsonian Institute of Higher Understanding.
1: I like all the Simonisms that you have. So we got some people that want to talk to you. Let's go west of the Rockies and talk to, out of Redwood City, California, Oberon. Is it Oberon or Oberon?
2: Yes, Oberon, O-B-E-R-O-N.
1: Ah, Oberon. Nice. Hi.
2: Yeah, you know, have you ever heard of this guy, Mick West? That guy's a piece of work. He's a disinformation agent. You may have heard of him.
1: Is that M-I-K-K-E? Or M-I-K-E?
2: Yeah, no, it's M-I-C-K, I think. He calls himself Mick West. He's a British guy. And the guy is a piece of work. I mean, you can't trust this guy any further. You can throw him. George Knapp has utter contempt for him. And you should only have him on just to make so he can make a fool of himself. Have you ever heard of this guy?
0: They do that.
1: Have you heard of him, Daryl?
0: Well, I haven't heard of him personally. Like I said, I'm usually in the field. I'm not much of a politician. But once I was on Art Bell, and I told him, I said, you ought to vet some of these people. And he said, what do you mean? I said, well, I sent you my top secret clearance and my proof I was in the CIA and all that. And he said, yeah, that was amazing stuff. And I said, and while we're on the line, some guy called in and said, I was CIA too, just like you, Mr. Sims. And I said, good. I said, where'd you take your training? He said, Quantico. I said, we don't take our training there. I said, what are you talking about? Well, I was the same place you were at. Where were you at? At Langley. I said, I've never been to Langley. I said, you don't know the first thing about anything, about who we were, what we did. And so I caught the guy lying. Of course, instantly he hung up. But anyway, I agree with your caller there. You got to watch some of these people because they're flat tell you some whoppers.
1: That's true. And the only people that can really know the difference is experiencers, because you just know immediately what somebody just told you was right or wrong. And there are different things you learn along the way, but they still kind of fit in a way, even though they don't fit as a human, they still fit in the pattern of them. When that's happened all your life, right? It's just, no, that doesn't make sense. Oh, this makes sense. Oh, I can see how that would happen. But you just can't ask the questions. You can't go any deeper than 101 if you haven't dealt with it. And it's not this thing where people are, oh, it's great, it's wonderful, they spread love all over. I don't know what they're talking about or who they're seeing or what's happening with them. That's, to me, that's something else, talking to them and doing those. I think it's something totally different. I'm in the hybridization project, so that's a whole different, very cold thing. It's not a lot of love going on there.
0: Yeah.
1: I can't wait to talk to you later at one point here. It's going to be because you're going to go, good. Connie. Yeah. Cool. Yeah. Okay. Let's go to, let's go. I love Daryl. Wild card line number one. Let's talk to Bill out of Cape Cod. Hey there, Bill. How are you? Welcome to Coast AM.
3: How y'all doing?
1: Good.
3: Hey, very interesting topic. See, I didn't work directly with the CIA. We had other people that, work for those fellows, but in the military side,
0: yes,
3: we had a lot of contact and information and evidence. And as an engineer, we back engineered or reverse engineered, if you will, a lot of technologies, and that's how we were able to make great strides. And for me, electrical engineering and computer science, and the processing capability, communication, as well as my peers in propulsion systems. If you watch the wild show called Secret of Skinwalker Ranch, it'd be interesting to see what Daryl thinks of that one. My buddy there, Dr. Travis from Alabama, he had quite a interesting story to tell you as well. But
0: yes, I'm sure
3: most of everything, about 98.5% of what we work on, I can't discuss.
0: I totally understand that.
3: Yeah, I signed all kind of agreements. And prior to that, I was a wild and crazy, couldn't take a desk job at Fort Bragg. I was a Green Beret before, so.
0: Oh.
3: Transition, yeah, so crazy. My crazy brother lives in San Diego, was a Navy SEAL. Couldn't take a desk job, right? But and my father was World War II, Korea, Vietnam, as a test pilot and engineer. And he was amazed even before he passed away. But we all took certain, if you will, agreements.
0: Of course you did. Of course you signed your life away.
3: I really hate to say it, it's a loose lips sink ships, you all. And
0: gotcha.
3: You know, right now I'm on Cape Cod, Massachusetts, a very interesting place up here in the Northeast. But we have to be very careful because not just the military espionage, and we're losing a lot of secrets to the Chinese and the Russians, if you will.
0: You bet. That's why they're here.
3: Industrial, right? And
0: they're not here looking for a job.
3: Right. And as Eisenhower warned, he had to wait till he was done as a general, Allied commander, and then as president. He said, beware of the industrial military, industry
0: complex.
3: Right. And now, my father worked in it. My brother, my two sisters worked in it as engineers as well. And I'm about at the point where, as a Christian, I'm starting to lose faith, sir, in a lot of things. And I'm starting to question, why are we developing these technologies that hurt and kill each other? Look what's happening in Iran. I have four relatives in Iran right now in the area, in special ops. And we're shaking our heads. But the basic bottom line, and even Travis Taylor would tell you this, loose lips sink ships. We got to be careful what we discuss, not only over the radio and TV, but in writing, especially online, because it's so easy to hack. Unless you have a dedicated, highly encrypted, we have some of the best encryption through NSA. Unless you have something very well encrypted from end to end, someone is listening and taking information. And I'm just worried. I'm just worried about our future. And I hate to say this, Connie and Daryl, but I think our country is doomed, if you will, because we are falling apart and being attacked from within.
0: All countries have fallen from interior, not from exterior. Internal corruption.
3: Right. As far as the alien technology, we have propulsion systems. Again, I can't discuss the details, but they are way ahead of the time. And don't you think that the Chinese would love to steal it?
0: Mm. Oh, I totally agree. And I thank you for your service to the country.
1: Yeah.
0: You're a national hero.
1: Yeah. Wonderful conversation. I hate to cut it off, but only because we need to head out here. Bill, thanks so much. Wow. Good. I like him, Daryl.
0: Good day.
1: I like him. Man. And you knew everything he was saying. You were right there answering with him. I like that.
0: Been there and done that.
1: Yeah. Yeah. Yeah. You know, I mean, in this field, there's people that just give it straight, no embellishments, just the truth, nothing but the truth. Let's deal with this. Let's get the answer. You know, let's do whatever it is we're trying to do. And then you have others that color it and connect dots that should never be connected, and so much misinformation, disinformation. And what's bad is people hear that, because it makes sense. But, you know, what I've learned, that stuff doesn't make sense. So when something makes sense so easily, like a little fairy tale story that, you know, has a beginning, middle, and end, you know, you're just getting somebody's story. That's me. Thank you, Bill, for calling in. Daryl, before we head out, anything else you want to say before we go?
0: Well, just go to alienhunter.com. That's my website. And like I said, sometimes we have I don't know where to get hacked or whatever, but that's why it's easier to email me directly at darylwsims@mac.com. If you need to ask any questions or anything like that, or you want any books or anything, I'm happy to. I'm not much of a marketer, because I just don't care that I care that you get the information. If you want to have me spend a lot of time with you on the internet, answering your questions, I'll be glad to do it. It's free of charge.
1: Daryl, we love you. Good night. Talk to you later. Thanks for being here.
0: Good night. Thank you, Connie.
1: All right, Daryl. See how I love him. He's right there. That's what I want. That's what I want. Jerry Avalos, we want to thank you as well, too, for being with us. And thank you guys. If you like the show, write in and tell us. Let us know the good stuff. So from the foothills of the Colorado Rockies, I want to thank our team. It's Julie Talbot, Bill May, Tommy Danizer, Dan Galani, Stephanie Smith, Mike Cosio, Adam Thompson, Lex Lonehood, Sean LeDesour, Alec Fernandez, Tim Banal, Gina Salvati, Donna Walker, and tonight, Sue Trikas, Rich Barra, Lisa Garr, Ryan Recker, Richard Sirrett, George Knapp, and George Norrie. There you go. Thanks again, everybody, for showing up and enjoying the Willis Weekend with me. If you can go to my creepy hotspot, sign up. We head out tomorrow, 4 days, 3 nights, contact and communication. Oh, yeah. It's real. Until we meet again, keep watching the night skies and continue with me to seek out the strange and uncover the unknown. For Coast to Coast AM, I'm Connie Willis.

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12: This is a Fox News alert. I'm Deborah Valentine. Republican U.S. Senator Lindsey Graham of South Carolina died Saturday at the age of 71. His office posted to X that the senator passed away following a brief and sudden illness. Fox's Chad Pergram reports from Washington.
13: Henry McMaster, the governor of South Carolina, has just put out a statement saying that Lindsey Graham is irreplaceable and we shall not see his likes again. And I think that kind of encapsulates Lindsey Graham. It doesn't surprise me that he had just been to Ukraine. He was somebody who was always on the move. He had been overseas. He's somebody who had been, you know, working on the Ukraine issue, had been working with President Trump.
12: The late senator's office said Senator Graham's family appreciates prayers at this time and asks for privacy. Senator Graham served in the U.S. Senate from 2003. He chaired the Senate Committee on Judiciary from 2019 to 2021. New U.S. airstrikes on Iran after Tehran's Islamic Republic's Revolutionary Guard declared the Strait of Hormuz closed.
14: It appears that act of revenge by Iran was foiled when President Trump attended that NATO summit in Turkey, a country that borders Iran. With the ceasefire over earlier today, Israeli forces stopped a plot of their own. Troops from the IDF's Golani Division spotted Hezbollah fighters bringing anti-tank missiles into a building inside the southern Lebanon buffer zone. The IDF watched the terrorists bring these rounds into the building. They waited until the terrorists were all inside and leveled the building. The IDF said secondary explosions were seen afterwards. Recall last month, Hezbollah fired similar anti-tank rounds at an Israeli Merkava tank, killing all 4 soldiers inside.
12: Fox's Lucas Tomlinson reporting from Tel Aviv. In the World Cup semifinals, Argentina takes on England Wednesday. Spain plays France Tuesday. The winners head to the final on Sunday, July 19th. 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
12: A father and son are dead after their small plane crashes in Illinois. Fox's Chris DeMeo has the details.
26: Jimmy Don Lewis and his son Brayden had attended Thursday night St. Louis Cardinals-Milwaukee Brewers game in St. Louis. Both were on their way home to Salome, Arkansas, but they encountered storms in Waterloo, Illinois. Their plane crashed into a field. Due to the rain and poor visibility, rescue teams didn't find the wreckage till about 5 hours after the plane went down. Chris DeMeo, Fox News.
12: 10 people are dead after a plane crashed in the Bahamas. It claimed the lives of several members of the country's entertainment community. The Bahamas Musicians and Entertainers Union says musicians from the Pond Band and a DJ were among those killed. The plane went down right near North Andros after departing Nassau. Authorities have temporarily suspended Flamingo Air flights as they investigate the crash and a separate safety incident. The apparent front-runner in the Republican race to replace Florida's soon-to-be former governor says he has plans when it comes to property taxes, data centers, and keeping Florida free. Fox's Jessica Rosenthal has details.
27: On AI data centers, Florida Republican Congressman Byron Donalds, running to be governor of Florida, says there has to be a balance.
28: What we have to do is make sure that we protect our resources, protect ratepayers when it comes to their utility bills. We're going to do that, but find a way to still build out the meaningful computing power that we're going to need.
27: On the state's constitutional amendment to dramatically reduce property taxes, he told the Fox News Rundown podcast he's for it. And if it doesn't pass,
28: we are going to do a top-to-bottom analysis of all taxes and fees in the state of Florida and come up with recommendations for fully repealing homestead property taxes.
27: Donald says as governor, he would plan to cement the wins of Governor Ron DeSantis while preparing for the state's future. Jessica Rosenthal, Fox News.
12: I'm Deborah Valentine. This is Fox News.
29: Those wondering if a picture in an online ad is real will now be told by Google. Monica Nelson reports.
30: The tech giant is rolling out new labels that tell users when an advertisement contains images created or edited with artificial intelligence. Just click the information icon on a Google platform to see the details. Google says the automatic disclosures are designed to give consumers more transparency as AI-generated content becomes a bigger part of everyday online advertising. I'm Monica Nelson.
29: Meta is violating the European Union's digital laws because Instagram and Facebook have addictive designs. That's according to a preliminary report from the European Commission that found the tech company didn't consider the risks when adding features like infinite scrolling, push notifications, and personalized recommendation systems. Meta rejected the findings. And Fiji Simo, the number two executive at OpenAI, is stepping down because of a chronic illness. Tech Report. I'm Matt Mattinson.
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0: Broadcasting live from the confines of an abandoned radio station in the secluded apartment building closet of high strangeness from the foothills of the Colorado Rockies. It's time for full disclosure of the topics. They told us, they are off limits. Hello there, I'm Connie Willis. This is Coast to Coast AM. Tonight, super soldiers. Yep, they're real, and you're finally going to hear about it if you never have. So stay close and listen up. Also, alien hunter, disclosure from the point of view of an experiencer, and also some great music always, right? All right, so time now to turn off those lights. Join me for another interesting evening of conversation, much needed education, and the chance that we might get a little closer to the truth of what lurks amongst us and what is beyond. I'm Connie Willis. This is Coast to Coast AM.
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0: Hey there, it's Coast to Coast AM. Connie Willis here. It is a Willis weekend continuing. We got some great music for you. We have Daryl Sims coming up a little later on, and we've got another really good friend about to show up. I just wanted to remind you, because you guys are writing me a lot. First of all, thanks so much for the kindness. Really wonderful, great letters and emails and messages. Thank you so much. Yes, the creepy hotspot starts tomorrow. We go to the live investigation, so you can still join me 4 days, 3 nights. The real stuff, real contact, real communication with things that are extraterrestrial. Don't know what they are, but I can tell you what they look like and what they do, and it's pretty creepy. So anyway, that's what it's about. So if you want the real deal, check it out at ConnieWillis.com. You can still sign up for it. It's a total of 11 days, and we've only done two. All righty, so let's get into this tonight pretty quickly. We've got Jerry Avalos with us. Jerry, I've known Jerry for a long, long time, and he is somebody that when he starts talking, you listen, and you hear it straight up, and he's taught me a lot. I haven't talked to him in a long, long time. Last time I had him on Coast, we talked about frequencies. That was pretty interesting because, you know, a lot of times people have tinnitus and a lot of other times people hear frequencies. It's a whole different thing. But I think the rest of the world kind of thinks sometimes, oh, that's all it is, a tinnitus. No, it's a tone and I'm hearing this and I'm hearing that and it's not all the time. And I think that's an interesting thing. And I know Jerry knows about that, but everybody always talks about, they don't know what a super soldier is. I'll mention it. And because I knew a whole bunch at one point and I talked to them all the time, amazing psychic abilities, amazing talents that they could do. And there was a whole story behind that. And so more and more people are asking me, well, who are these super soldiers? And I'm surprised that people don't know more about them. It's kind of freaky. It's very creepy. And but it's also extremely fascinating and interesting because it's a whole nother world. And it's not one that people really know about or talk about except the people within it. It's like me as an experiencer, we all can hang out and know what's going on. Well, listen, these super soldiers are experiencers, but there's, you know, the mission that they have. It's so, so different. So Jerry's with us. He's connected to the MyLab programs and recruitment and training and time dilation. And we were talking about that last night, actually, by the way, the looking glass technology, ET encounters. So he's got a lot going on. So welcome back again, Mr. Jerry Avalos. How you doing? And how's your wife? How's everything going?
6: Doing great. It's fantastic to talk to you again. Yeah, Vanessa's doing good. She's listening here in the background too. And it's, like I said, just an honor to be here. Thank everyone for listening.
0: Yeah, so good to hear you. And you're right, man. You have done some work. I hear you clearly and slowly. It's funny because Jerry talks really fast. and I would always be like, okay, what did you just say? What did you say? Because he'll give you like four gems, four gold nuggets in one sentence, right? And you're just going, wow, wait a minute, let me think of that. And he's already on to something else. You sound great, Jerry. Thank you. I appreciate that. I'm just a Southern girl, you know what I'm saying? I need you slower. So that's all. Jerry, we've known each other a long time. You did some really amazing stuff with me and for me before in the past. And I always love hearing the information that you have. And now and the thing is with super soldiers, a lot of people think, well, that was a long time ago and that's it. It's over. But I think it seems that things are not over and they continue to do things. Me, you know, like as an experiencer, I'm like in the hybridization project. Okay. That's my thing. That's what I'm in. That's just the way it is. But you're in a whole lot of other things. Can you tell us what that's all about?
6: Yeah, absolutely. And I guess to kind of start off and just to make sure there's no confusion, like I myself have not been in the military. People call super soldiers these projects that are related to enhancing military capabilities, including and particularly with soldiers too. I would say that I had encountered actual soldiers who you would probably call super soldiers because of what they were trained to do. But I was part of the military abduction phenomenon. And this is something that I understood something weird was going on with me from very young, but it wasn't until I was more in my mid-20s when I realized that there was more to this and I wasn't making it up because there's other people with similar stories.
0: They yeah. Describing the same thing. Exactly. Yeah. Yeah. Yeah. Yeah. Or close. Yeah. Mm-hmm, well, because mm-hmm. I remember if I remember correctly, let me see. So I think it might have been you, but I met a whole bunch at the same time. We were all kind of talking to each other because I'm trying to learn about it. I didn't have it like you guys because y'all had it rough. But did you fight like people would go to another planet and fight off a dragon with a machete or something? I mean, I heard things like that.
6: I mean, there is interesting different layers of reality that we interact with, I guess, even without apparatuses or technology. But when it comes to the looking glass stuff, it had the ability to kind of tune in and enhance that for individuals. And so someone like myself, I was very nimble on with that technology, apparently. And so there's some realities that once again, you can even get there through astral projection, things like this, where it's almost like a shared consciousness of what we recognize of this earth, right? And in there, it's very much kind of like the Matrix almost, or kind of like some, you know, crazy sci-fi fantasy thing going on, because it's a mishmash of everyone's kind of collective thoughts too. So there I can see where those kind of battles happen. Now for me, it was more like a very advanced strategy game where I was able to kind of look at different types of units, like through time sometimes as well, and be able to zoom into them on a very personal kind of level to get everything about them, inhabit memories if I had to, things like this. And it was all about manipulating these timelines essentially for, you know, America or something. I don't know who it was. They didn't tell me. That's the one thing. I wasn't necessarily meant to remember any of this. But because that's I was right. born being able to lucid dream and astral project naturally, which is probably how they found me. That's part of that consciousness is what was able to at least retain some stuff. And then at one point, like they knew this too, and essentially tricked that conscious part too by, you know, having telepathic dreams with someone who I called the coach, who had asked me, hey, do you want to play some more games? Because at this point, or pretty early on in my life, I played video games and I would be able to recreate those video games in my dream and keep playing them. And as I got older, like I said, this coach figure came in and was like, hey, you got some other stuff to play. And it started relatively, you know, benign, but then it evolved into Edwards Air Force Base. I guess to just jump to the point.
0: Wow. All right. Well, you got to fill in the blanks here because it's so far out. I don't even know what to ask. You know what I mean? It's just so far out.
6: Not understandable.
0: And yeah. wasn't this also tied into the people that were usually blonde? I know you're not blonde, but there was a lot of blonde haired, blue eyed kids. Were they 18 to 24? Wasn't that kind of a part of this, or no? Or is that something separate, but around the same time? Preston Nichols, all that kind of thing.
6: Okay. This is kind of, okay. There is definitely what amounts to a type of racist group. Yes. But like the people who I was dealing with, no, it was a mishmash of different ethnicities. And that continued to once, when I was younger, there was more of the directly interfacing with the Looking Glass type of technology. As I got older, we were using some other kind of telepathic technology or something to work in smaller groups. And those smaller groups was hugely diverse. Like there wasn't any one distinguishing characteristic. It was more about, could you survive to that point or not? Could you do the thing or not? And that just varied greatly of who that was.
0: Was there a reason that they were, the other group was blonde, blue eyes? Was there a reason for that?
6: Well, I mean, when it comes down to it, like a lot of your listeners already know, we keep hearing similar stories of certain groups that tend to have this look and everything that they want, because they say genetically that's what they want. Yes, that group exists, and that's why they want those people.
0: You know what I mean? I got you.
6: But it's not all groups are like that.
0: Okay. So Preston Nichols was always with the other group. Would that be right?
6: It seemed like the East Coast was different, like, because I have no experience as far as I know with Montauk, but I ended up realizing I'm very familiar with Edwards Air Force Base and some of the industrial complexes around there or in Southern California more. But it seemed like whatever was going on the East Coast, from what I've heard of other experiencers, which is similar stuff, even like the Montauk, but it's not quite the same. Like my story is a little more akin to Dan Burrish's story. But he was, you know, consciously participating while I was seeing stuff and just, you know, like I said, very early on going like, I don't think this is my own mind making this up.
0: You know what I mean? That's right. And, yeah.
6: Yeah. And because
0: amazing things happen.
6: They were. And you know, I try, there is some really good stuff. I mean, that's one of the things that, like, how, once again, giving credit to the actual soldiers who, you know, signed up and went, and they're doing what they're doing, because there is a certain validity to the concept. There's a lot of heroes out there that we will never know their names, who have avoided catastrophe for us. And those are the people who definitely deserve that name of super soldier, not someone like me. I mean, they tried to recruit me. They came to my door till I was like 24 years old to try to get me to go into the military. But no, I was like, no, I'm just not going to do that, you know?
0: So when you say they, who's they?
6: actual recruiters, like from different branches. They would kept coming to my door, kind of consistently, and I didn't realize. I didn't realize that was kind of anomalous to like people I knew who were in the military said, like, they're like, oh, till you're 24. I'm like, yeah, I was like 24 at least. I think was the last one. And you know, and no offense to anyone, because but at one point they're even asking, oh, are you gay? You know what I mean? And I'm like, no, because that's not a problem. If you
0: why
6: like,
0: would that matter?
6: I don't know. And this is also I think when that happened, that was probably right before the year 2000. So it was still like, don't ask, don't tell in terms of military. And it's like you're and they're kind of like really trying to find how to get me to go to the military. And I'm just like, it's not going to happen, guys. And now in hindsight, I can understand why, because like there is certain stuff that we did in a sense that I think the planet would probably be pretty happy that we did, because there is some danger out there. And it's one of those things, if I could help now, I probably would, you know, because it's, I don't want to see anything bad happen to the planet, you know?
0: Well, tell us from the start, because I'm still even lost about it, because it's just, these are the most amazing things you'll ever hear, I believe, because it's just so far off. People can't even fathom that this is really happening. So I'm going to let you go, do your thing, explain it like we're all in the second grade, because it's very different. You can't fill in the missing links here. We can't, because it's just so different. It's not human thinking here. So tell your story, Jerry. Let's tell your story. But it's also up to date. It's not something that was just happened 20 years ago. It's stuff that's still happening, right?
6: Yeah, I mean, absolutely. I mean, am I involved with those military projects these days? No, I haven't really. As far as my conscious recall here, I don't think I've been doing anything. But there was some stuff that I had seen before that, like, where it was a long time before I had any kind of military kind of experiences like that, where I was allowed to see some pretty interesting stuff, but I didn't have to do anything, so to speak. But to kind of go back, really, from like how I mentioned, I've lucid dreamer, projector, and there's a lot of intuition that I came here with. And from when I was very young, like probably, and by the time I was in the second grade here, and I remembered this place in the desert and event. And I remember this kind of what I now kind of know is like a type of infirmary, and this infirmary. And that stuck with me since I was very, very young. And as time went on, like how I was mentioning, I'd be in my own dream world and I'd be playing these games. And then sometimes those games would change, or sometimes I would just have these things that just didn't make sense, including even what seems to me like spontaneous past life recollection. Because I remember having had that sort of Lion, the Witch, and the Wardrobe experience already by the time we read that book. I mean, where those characters almost annoyed me of how they acted when they got back, because I'm kind of like, come on, guys, like, but in there, as time went on, like I said, there, I would see these military things and these aliens and these different beings of all types interacting, and I could just make no sense to my younger self for sure. And then in between there, though, I would have these precognitive experiences, these dreams, like representational. This is absolutely what happened. Sometimes something as mundane as, oh, there's going to be a dollar laying there by the picnic table, maybe when you walk to school that day, stuff like this, right? And it wasn't till I was close to, well, it would probably been like fifth, sixth grade-ish time. So I'm probably like, close to like May 10, like or something. This is when I definitely realized by that point, I'm like, I am seeing too many battles. I've seen some of these weird ritual things. I've seen all these just weird beings all over the place. And it seems, doesn't make sense. I wouldn't put myself through this as I'm reflecting going to school even, right? And as time went on in that sense, I realized that this wasn't really a game that I was playing. Because by that point, the coach had already kind of made their presence known. And all this other stuff and all this other training had happened too, because there was a lot of training that went into even getting to that weird technology where you had to get used to literal trauma. Like I was subjected to seeing like everyone that I loved or cared about just killed over and over and over and over again. So I can kind of just have no reaction to it. Right. And these things, and you got to remember, like, just for the record and everyone wondering this, my relationship with my family was good. And they're very stable, and they're probably the main reason why I'm still alive, too, in many ways.
0: Let me just kind of summarize a little bit and make sure I got this right, because it's very different. I mean, even what I go through, this is very different than that. So, okay, so this happens at night in your sleep. So you go to bed, these unbelievable things and different types of things happen while you sleep. You wake up and you can maybe get triggered along the way to something, or because they usually want you to forget it all. So this, but this is happening when you are supposed to be asleep. So a lot of you guys never really felt like you were ever rested, because you weren't. You were not rested. Yep. But right, just so people will know, this is, you go to bed at night, this all happens, you don't choose it, it's just what you got to do. It's another world. It's like that Avatar movie, you're going to something new and then you come back and it's just a whole new world. Okay, I just want to make sure that's where we got it, and people know that. Yeah, you go to sleep, all, it's a whole new world, and then you wake back up to this.
6: Yep. And then I would just be expected to kind of do the normal life thing. And a lot of times I would fail at that. Like I would just tell my parents, I'm not going to school. And I'd just be very insistent. And so and actually the weird thing was the ministry never had a problem with how much school I missed. And I think 1 year I missed almost literally 3 months. You know what I mean?
0: And, that's interesting. That means they're working with them.
6: And now at the same time, okay. I made it kind of easy because I could just pass everyone's tests. So that wasn't really hard for me in school. But some teachers hated that still. They hated me for that too. but that is how I kind of got by. But yeah, there was times there's like, absolutely, I am not moving. This, you know, I'm exhausted or just too like stunned at what occurred. Pretty often. And I know my parents would remember that, you know, that I missed a lot of school.
0: Well, hold that thought, and then we'll come back and you can start from there to tell some of your incidents and what you think it's all about. And I mean, it's not one thing here. This is a lot of stuff, you guys. So we'll just let him go and have a good time saying it. That's for sure. So you can find Jerry. You can find out more information. Jerry, is it the Holo Tree or the Hollow Tree?
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0: 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And you'll learn more about Jerry. More to come. Stay with us. You're going to like this on Coast to Coast AM.

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0: 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Now, here's your guest host, Connie Willis.
1: That's ELO on Coast to Coast AM. Great tune. So listen to that a little bit more here. It's Coast to Coast AM that you are listening to. Electric Light Orchestra. Telephone Line. One of the greatest tunes. 1977. From a New World Record. Number 7 on the Billboard Hot 100, I believe. And Jeff Lynne, he built a lonely, futuristic little pop song, basically, around the sound of a phone call that may or may not be answered.
2: Okay.
1: I always thought it sounded like Paul McCartney singing this. He would have done a great job with this, too. Remember those days when you had to have somebody else like make the calls and please let it keep ringing, please. Good stuff. We got more great music for you tonight. And a reminder that, yeah, a lot of you, you're understanding what Project Creepy Hotspots is. It's just a live expedition that I do. And it's a live stream and we're there live and you're with us for 4 days, 3 nights. I've been doing it like 5, 6, 7 years. And the places that I go, there's always been contact. There's always been communication. And when you say that, you're like, what's that? It's not ghost. Even though sometimes in the forest and stuff, you'll pick that up. And sometimes we'll go to like the Stanley Hotel or Waverly Hills or something like that. But what I really enjoy doing is having the communication and the contact with the Sasquatch, with the Bigfoot. And what happens is what's around them as well is there's beams of light. There's a UFO that flies around consistently. I mean, I'm always like, you guys, they're there. You just got to go look. You just got to go where they are. And I'm not talking way up in the sky and it zooms to the left or zooms to the right or something. No. The stuff is there, is close by, and it puts that beam of light right on you. So anyway, three of us are going to be out there. Well, the part of the show is it's Jim Pittiston of the Rendlesham Incident, as well as Walkin' Walt, his first time out ever, because he is like, I got to check this out. I got to know about this activity, this communication, this contact. How do they know to do that with me? Because they've listened to my show. They've been on my shows. They've been a part of my shows and they know it's real. And who doesn't get tired of the embellishments and the lies out there, right? So if you want to really experience it for real, but you can't fly there, you don't have time to get there, you don't know where there is, well, then come with me virtually. It's called Project Creepy Hotspots, and we literally leave tomorrow for the live investigation. So go to my website, sign up, be a part of it, as it's limited seating because we're heading out. Go to ConnieWillis.com.
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2: It is Coast to Coast AM. Connie Willis here. It's a Willis weekend. Thanks for being here, and hope you enjoy the music and the show. We've got Daryl Sims coming up later, the alien hunter. Great guy. He's a good guy. Looks cool in his hat. Good guy. He'll be coming up here shortly. But right now, we're talking to Jerry Avalos. And Jerry, you're talking about the training concept. We're going to be getting into the looking glass and the Edwards topic from there. Really wonderful stuff that's happening that you're telling us. It's far-fetched. Most people never even hear this. So you're going to make sure we get it right. And thank you for being here for that. So when you say, what's your program called that you're in and we're in?
3: I'm not really sure, because once again, they didn't really tell me. I wasn't briefed per se. And when I heard other experiencers, like in particular, like Dan Burrish's account, it was very, very similar. And so that's
2: About him. Who's that? I remember a Max Spears, right? Wasn't there a Max Spears? Or was he in some other program?
3: That was something else. Yeah. And those guys have questionable origin, quite honestly. But the, the looking glass and Dan Burrish's story was, he was, I guess, recruited to work with this technology that came from alien origins that they could look into other timelines. And I don't remember if he mentioned manipulate them, but I know for what we did, we were definitely manipulated, but I believe he said manipulation as well. And he also had direct contact with one of the alien beings there. I believe he said it was at S42, named J-Rod. But his description of the technology and the derivatives of it was very, very similar to what I experienced. And I could kind of tell, I just get plopped into it. There was this sort of training method that they were going through that got us accustomed to certain things. Like I said, not being shocked by a bunch of things, not, getting angry or upset. And then there was more, you can kind of say, psychic training, in the sense where you're learning to maneuver your energy body, and it starts as like a physical representation of you too, in the sense that you feel like you have a body, but you have these abilities, so to speak. Right. And then from there, you would evolve to moving without a body. And then from there, how do you get back in a body once you're out of a body and stuff like this? Yeah. And not just your body, other bodies. Right.
2: Right. Would you be a walk-in at that point when people say walk-ins? I mean, I guess you'd call yourself that.
3: You're doing is you're possessing or hijacking someone. Like if you're using this technology, it's a possession or a hijacking. And this stuff isn't that far out. I'm sure some of your listeners are well aware of the stuff that's commercially available that can quote unquote entrain people. And that's essentially what was happening. And that was one of the things that the evolution, once it is able to do that. And then there's some other abilities that come in very handy that some of us could do in that kind of formless state. But ultimately, like being able to now interface with that technology, which I can kind of tell there was a difference between this one probably wasn't made by humans versus like this one kind of is, right? And one of the distinct differences is that with the alien one or seeming one, that once I went to that from Edwards to this, what I call the prep room or that infirmary, it would go through the door and this other door to the side. And once you're in there, like it's almost like the thing already starts kind of sucking you in, like another consciousness in. And then you're just immersed somewhere else, right?
2: I know. Oh my gosh.
3: Yeah. And it could be quite literally anywhere sometimes. Versus like the human made stuff, sometimes it wasn't like you're necessarily immersed. There was some kind of apparatus that would come over you like a visor, but you'd still be kind of locked there, once that visor came down. And even the visuals look different and such. And I know that with the more alien tech, for instance, there's a lot more abilities, like, because we could see a lot more things on there, even

0: No, because like they it seemed to me that they somehow had some kind of interface and ability to also censor us from seeing certain things through that interface too. You know what I mean, like, because sometimes I literally see like a censored square too on some stuff. But yeah, and but yeah,
1: Let
0: so
1: me
0: there's
1: ask you
0: that.
1: something that
0: Yeah.
1: you said. You said that you can literally, when the ET send you down that stream, you could literally show up anywhere. Give some examples, because this is where it's ridiculous.
0: Yeah, it gets very strange because, for instance, how I mentioned some of these quote unquote missions, there would be like a projected body, or maybe I'd be inhabiting another body, like just someone else. I don't know who they were. And it would be somewhere else. Some of these places could be very terrestrial, very much on Earth. Some places were underneath. Some places were other planets. And sometimes it wasn't people at all. Sometimes it was robots. And so I'd find myself like controlling this robot, in a sense mentally, from this bodiless point of consciousness. Right? And
1: And what would you be doing as that robot? What would your mission be?
0: it would depend. Like sometimes it was kind of relatively mundane stuff, like try to get this thing to line of sight communications. And then sometimes it would be these intense battles where I'd be hopping from these different robots to robot kind of thing. And usually a lot of fights I've seen are mostly like in terms of underground and in space, were usually like robots. It's like very few people fights. I saw that. Not to say they don't happen, but it just makes sense to me kind of now in hindsight why it was mostly these robots. And it would be about, say, securing a tunnel, or like there's also these different portals. Apparently they're all over the, they're keeping certain things out from there. That would be another big point of some of these different battles that would happen, literally throughout the galaxy sometimes at one point. And once again, that would
1: Were
0: kind
1: you
0: of all in.
1: battling for someone, but you're not sure what it was? You just know, I'm a soldier. This is what I do. This is what I'm supposed to do. I'm just following a mission.
0: Well,
1: Or
0: yeah,
1: are they
0: it is.
1: training you for something in the future?
0: In terms of even my recollection, I knew that I was in a sense representing some type of earthly force versus these other things that were not. yeah, and stuff, and because like there was, for the most part, like my training, the experiences were all horrific, but at the same time, like what I was usually doing in some of these things tended to be keeping things safe from external threats more than it had to do with conniving earthly matters. I mean, there was some of that mixed in, which I could kind of tell was like someone else's like side thing. I mean, more than it had to do
1: Oh, okay.
0: with that looking glass project that I was involved with there. And I can kind of also tell that one of the things that we were doing, especially in hindsight, was how to, in a sense, kind of formulate some of these functions to be automated. So I'm pretty sure some of these things that we were doing was probably being is probably automated at this point too.
1: Oh, man, you were a part of that, making that happen.
0: Yeah. Yeah, for whatever good and bad,
1: Whatever
0: but
1: that
0: like I said,
1: means, exactly, because you can't connect it, right? You don't know what it's about, or do you?
0: yeah, not really. I mean, now with my current situation where I can freely project and kind of look at stuff, I mean, you still can't fathom everything that's going on. Like, you know what I mean? It's just,
1: Yeah,
0: there's just so
1: it's not
0: much
1: us. It's
0: to,
1: not human. It's outside of us, right?
0: oh, yeah. And even like from that spiritual point of view, like being able to have a very lucid ability to project anywhere I want. Yes. And it's like, there's still, you can't get all the answers. It's just so just intricate what's going on here. And it makes more sense in hindsight, but like how it does apply to what I was seeing with that technology, because it did have a lot to do, once again, with manipulation of timelines. And this is one of the things that, going back to a lot of other people's experience and even researchers, found how everyone was talking about this event in like the late 90s that could have been cataclysmic. Like that seemed to be one of the things that we were working on when I was very young to avoid too, was some kind of cataclysmic thing before the year 2000. And it apparently seemed to be averted. And this is one of those things where I was saying, if that's true, then yes, there's a lot of heroes that we will never know their names.
1: That we'll never, never
0: Never.
1: know. Yeah. So to
0: Yeah.
1: put it back into layman's terms for me and anybody else that's like me, so So one of the timelines, apparently somebody saw, oh my gosh, the Earth is going to totally explode. Let's just say that. And then instead, they went, got people like you, and you did whatever you needed to do for that event to not happen. Would that be right?
0: What were some of
1: the things you stopped that you think
0: there's definitely invasive types of species. You know what I mean? Like we hear all over, not all these different entities have our interests at heart. And that seems to be very
1: true. Sure.
0: And at the same, and it also seems very, fairly true from my observational point here. Like, I don't, you know what I mean? If it's not, then I'll correct myself. But there, it does seem like those grays, quote unquote, like in a sense, pretty much always lie, okay? And they're
1: tall and short.
0: Because they're like, oh, we're worried about your race. No, dude, they're not. They're just
1: They even say that. What a lie! You're right.
0: But at the same time, they actually do kind of want to see what we do. Like, here's the weapon. Go kill those things. Like, just because they're observing. Like, that's kind of one of the things they do. Right?
1: That's right.
0: And so this seems to go in accord with a lot of other experiencers and people's stories that, yeah, it seems to be the case that it's almost like an experiment to them sometimes. And they're like, you fight off those ant things. You fight off those weird robots. You fight off.
1: Even they call them things.
0: Yeah. Because to me, there actually was, I just called it, they never told us the name. I said, I'm not supposed to remember any of this anyways, but it was what I kind of called like a corruption. It was like this almost like biomechanical corruption that can happen. Like, and it almost seemed like, not like it comes from a black hole, but almost like it comes from this rip in space or some of these portals. And it seemed like that was one of the times that even conflicting races would actually work together to kind of make sure this weird corruption thing was contained. So I've seen these different, usually adversarial entities, like have to kind of come together and do this stuff. I don't know what that is. I've never seen anything that resembles it in movies, TV, anything, but I know a lot of people are familiar with this concept of like an amorphous kind of goo, right? So think of like this sort of, it's not necessarily black. It just has no color. Until it sort of synchronizes with the reality it's in. And then it starts kind of forming itself using the different information of what's ever in that realm. So you get this weird mix of like stuff and like creatures, because it's just grabbing whatever is in the information field of that particular dimension and just trying to kind of manifest itself in this invasive way. That kind of does destroy what it touches and kind of assimilates things and things like this. So
1: did you run when you saw it? Run.
0: when I've had a body next to those things, so to speak, yes, I'm like, I'm out of here. Like, I'm not necessarily afraid of like anything over there. Like, I mean that. Like, I've questioned the gods even in that scenario, right? And projected. But these things, like, no, dude, I'm not gonna mess. I'm gonna call in the space force, you know, the universal space force here, please handle this, because we don't want that anywhere, right?
1: Wow. Like, But, I don't know how y'all do it, because I know some of you guys had talked about, it was so long ago that we talked, and so I don't know who I'm mixing it around with, but you would wake up. Is this right? At least I know somebody was telling me this, several people, that you'd wake up with bruises, cuts, from the battles sometimes, right? And you're like, where did I get this? There's no way you would have got that sleeping.
0: Or very odd, like triangular dots, you know what I mean? Things like that. And then later on, once, you know, I was doing, finding a little bit more from other people's experiences, they're like, check it under black light. And then you see, there's these weird lines in black light and stuff like that. Absolutely. That does seem to happen. I'm not sure if it's necessarily from those battles or if then that's just how the mind assimilates it in. Because there is definitely a difference between, say, something like that or like a instrumentation or some kind of residual from an interface versus a directed energy weapon. And that's the whole other ball of wax.
1: Wow.
0: So, there is definitely remnants like that for sure. You know, and that was one of the things once, because I kind of half jokingly say, like, people ask, like, well, you know, why should we believe you? I say, well, Richard Dolan said I wasn't crazy. And because he had, I told him my story once, and he asked me after hearing stuff, he's saying, I have to ask you though, did you ever think you're crazy? And I was like, oh yeah, absolutely. You should, you have to be skeptical. And I kind of figured that if it wasn't just me, there would be other similar stories. And then, yes, you find, I don't know these people. Like, I never met Dan Burch. You know what I mean? So, but here you are. Here they are.
1: I love it. I love it. We're talking with Jerry Avalos, and he's telling us about things that you probably never heard before. Maybe you heard a little bit about it, and you wanted to know more. And it was great along the way. I met him and other people that things would happen when they would go to bed at night and between the time that they went to bed and woke up. And it was amazing stuff. And you're hearing some of that tonight. So that's really all I can say. No mission names, no project names. There's some thrown in there. But anyway, he's going to tell us more. It's a head full of stuff, isn't it? Can you imagine being him? Yeah. So stay with us. You can learn about Jerry a little bit more at the Hollow Tree, that's HOLO, and then tree.com. All right, you can learn more that way. Stay with me, got some great music for you too, and Daryl Sims later, Connie Willis on Coast to Coast AM.

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6: This is a Fox News alert. I'm Deborah Valentine. Republican U.S. Senator Lindsey Graham of South Carolina has died. He did so Saturday at the age of 71, his office posting to X that the senator passed away following a brief and sudden illness. Fox's Chad Pergram reports from Washington.
7: Henry McMaster, the governor of South Carolina, has just put out a statement saying that Lindsey Graham is irreplaceable and we shall not see his likes again. And I think that kind of encapsulates Lindsey Graham. It doesn't surprise me that he had just been to Ukraine. He was somebody who was always on the move. He had been overseas. He's somebody who had been, you know, working on the Ukraine issue, had been working with President Trump.
6: The senator's office said Senator Graham's family appreciates prayers at this time and asks for privacy. Senator Graham served in the U.S. Senate from 2003. He chaired the Senate Committee on Judiciary from 2019 to 2021. New U.S. airstrikes on Iran after Tehran's Islamic Republic's Revolutionary Guard declared the Strait of Hormuz closed.
8: It appears that act of revenge by Iran was foiled when President Trump attended that NATO summit in Turkey, a country that borders Iran. With the ceasefire over earlier today, Israeli forces stopped a plot of their own. Troops from the IDF's Golani Division spotted Hezbollah fighters bringing anti-tank missiles into a building inside the southern Lebanon buffer zone. The IDF watched the terrorists bring these rounds into the building. They waited until the terrorists were all inside and leveled the building. The IDF said secondary explosions were seen afterwards. Recall last month, Hezbollah fired similar anti-tank rounds at an Israeli Merkava tank, killing all four soldiers inside.
6: Fox's Lucas Tomlinson reporting from Tel Aviv in the World Cup semifinals. Spain plays France Tuesday. Argentina takes on England Wednesday. 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
6: A Democratic U.S. senator claims whistleblowers have detailed several problems with the Trump administration's renovation of the John F. Kennedy Center for the Performing Arts. Fox's Carmen Roberts reports.
11: New trouble at the Kennedy Center. Democratic Senator Sheldon Whitehouse of Rhode Island says a whistleblower report from the Government Accountability Project alleges rushed, sloppy renovations at the arts complex, now under President Trump's control. Whitehouse claims corner cutting led to rusting steel columns, a reflecting pool that may need rebuilding, and a bathroom floor ripped out over its tile color. He alleges work was rushed so the president could show it off during a December event, bypassing normal contracting rules. White House is demanding answers from the Kennedy Center by July 23rd. Carmen Roberts, Fox News.
6: The Kennedy Center's Trump-appointed board has not responded. The apparent frontrunner in the Republican race to replace Florida's soon-to-be former governor says he has plans when it comes to property taxes, data centers, and keeping Florida free. Fox's Jessica Rosenthal has more.
12: On AI data centers, Florida Republican Congressman Byron Donalds, running to be governor of Florida, says there has to be a balance.
13: What we have to do is make sure that we protect our resources, protect ratepayers when it comes to their utility bills. We're going to do that, but find a way to still build out the meaningful computing power that we're going to need.
12: On the state's constitutional amendment to dramatically reduce property taxes, he told the Fox News Rundown podcast he's for it, and if it doesn't pass,
13: we are going to do a top-to-bottom analysis of all taxes and fees in the state of Florida and come up with recommendations for fully repealing homestead property taxes.
12: Donald says as governor, he would plan to cement the wins of Governor Ron DeSantis while preparing for the state's future. Jessica Rosenthal, Fox News.
6: DeSantis is term limited and cannot run for a third consecutive term. I'm Deborah Valentine. This is Fox News.
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0: Broadcasting live from the confines of an abandoned radio station in the secluded apartment building closet of high strangeness from the foothills of the Colorado Rockies. It's time for full disclosure of the topics. They told us, they are off limits. Hello there, I'm Connie Willis. This is Coast to Coast AM. Tonight, super soldiers. Yup, they're real, and you're finally going to hear about it if you never have. So stay close and listen up. Also, alien hunter disclosure from the point of view of an experiencer. And also some great music, always, right? All right, so time now to turn off those lights. Join me for another interesting evening of conversation. Much needed education and the chance that we might get a little closer to the truth of what lurks amongst us and what is beyond. I'm Connie Willis. This is Coast to Coast AM.
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0: Hey there, it's Coast to Coast AM. Connie Willis here. It is a Willis weekend continuing. We got some great music for you. We have Daryl Sims coming up a little later on, and we've got another really good friend about to show up. I just wanted to remind you, because you guys are writing me a lot, first of all, thanks so much for the kindness. Really wonderful, great letters and emails and messages. Thank you so much. Yes, the creepy hotspot starts tomorrow. We go to the live investigation, so you can still join me 4 days, 3 nights. The real stuff, real contact, real communication with things that are extraterrestrial. Don't know what they are, but I can tell you what they look like and what they do, and it's pretty creepy. So anyway, that's what it's about. So if you want the real deal, check it out at ConnieWillis.com. You can still sign up for it. It's a total of 11 days, and we've only done 2. All righty. So let's get into this tonight pretty quickly. We've got Jerry Avalos with us. Jerry, I've known Jerry for a long, long time. And he is somebody that when he starts talking, you listen and you hear it straight up. And he's taught me a lot. I haven't talked to him in a long, long time. Last time I had him on Coast, we talked about frequencies. That was pretty interesting because, you know, a lot of times people have tinnitus and a lot of other times people hear frequencies. It's a whole different thing. But I think the rest of the world kind of thinks sometimes, oh, that's all it is, a tinnitus. No, it's a tone and I'm hearing this and I'm hearing that and it's not all the time. And I think that's an interesting thing. And I know Jerry knows about that, but everybody always talks about, they don't know what a super soldier is. I'll mention it because I knew a whole bunch at one point. And I talk to them all the time, amazing psychic abilities, amazing talents that they could do. And there was a whole story behind that. And so more and more people are asking me, well, who are these super soldiers? And I'm surprised that people don't know more about them. It's kind of freaky. It's very creepy. And but it's also extremely fascinating and interesting because it's a whole nother world. And it's not one that people really know about or talk about except the people within it. It's like me as an experiencer. We all can hang out and know what's going on. Well, listen, these super soldiers are experiencers, but there's, you know, the mission that they have. It's so, so different. So Jerry's with us. He's connected to the MyLab programs and recruitment and training and time dilation. And we were talking about that last night, actually, by the way, the looking glass technology, ET encounters. So he's got a lot going on. So welcome back again, Mr. Jerry Avalos. How you doing? And how's your wife? How's everything going?
4: Doing great. It's fantastic to talk to you again. Yeah, Vanessa's doing good. She's listening here in the background too. And it's, like I said, just an honor to be here. Thank everyone for listening.
0: Yeah, so good to hear you. And you're right, man. You have done some work. I hear you clearly and slowly. It's funny because Jerry talks really fast. and I would always be like, okay, what did you just say? What did you say? Because he'll give you like four gems, four gold nuggets in one sentence, right? And you're just going, wow, wait a minute, let me think of that. And he's already on to something else. You sound great, Jerry. Thank you. I appreciate that. I'm just a Southern girl, you know what I'm saying? I need you slower. So that's all. Jerry, you know, we've known each other a long time. You did some really amazing stuff with me and for me before in the past. And I always love hearing the information that you have. And now the thing is with super soldiers, a lot of people think, well, that was a long time ago and that's it. It's over. But I think it seems that things are not over and they continue to do things. Me, you know, like as an experiencer, I'm like in the hybridization project. Okay. That's my thing. That's what I'm in. That's just the way it is. But you're in a whole lot of other things. Can you tell us what that's all about?
4: Yeah, absolutely. And I guess to kind of start off and just to make sure there's no confusion, like I myself have not been in the military. People call super soldiers these projects that are related to enhancing military capabilities, including and particularly with soldiers too. I would say that I had encountered actual soldiers who you would probably call super soldiers because of what they were trained to do. But I was part of the military abduction phenomenon. And this is something that I understood something weird was going on with me from very young, but it wasn't until I was more in my mid-20s when I realized that there was more to this and I wasn't making it up because there's other people with similar stories.
0: They yeah, describing the same thing. Exactly. Yeah. We're close. Yeah. Mm-hmm, well, because mm-hmm. I remember, if I remember correctly, let me see. So I think it might have been you, but I met a whole bunch at the same time. I think we were all kind of talking to each other because I'm trying to learn about it. I didn't have it like you guys because y'all had it rough. But did you fight like people would go to another planet and fight off a dragon with a machete or something? I mean, I heard things like that.
4: I mean, there is interesting different layers of reality that we interact with, I guess, even without apparatuses or technology. But when it comes to the looking glass stuff, it had the ability to kind of tune in and enhance that for individuals. And so someone like myself, I was very nimble on with that technology, apparently. And so there's some realities that once again, you can even get there through astral projection, things like this, where it's almost like a shared consciousness of what we recognize of this earth, right? And in there, it's very much kind of like the Matrix almost, or kind of like some, you know, crazy sci-fi fantasy thing going on, because it's a mishmash of everyone's kind of collective thoughts too. So there I can see where those kind of battles happen. Now for me, it was more like a very advanced strategy game where I was able to kind of look at different types of units, like through time sometimes as well, and be able to zoom into them on a very personal kind of level to get everything about them, inhabit memories if I had to, things like this. And it was all about manipulating these timelines essentially for, you know, America or something. I don't know who it was. They didn't tell me. That's the one thing. I wasn't necessarily meant to remember any of this. But because that's, I was right, born being able to lucid dream and astral project naturally, which is probably how they found me.
0: That's right.
4: That's part of that consciousness is what was able to at least retain some stuff. And then at one point, like, they knew this too, and essentially tricked that conscious part too by, you know, having telepathic dreams with someone who I called the coach, who had asked me, hey, do you want to play some more games? Because at this point, or pretty early on in my life, I played video games, and I would be able to recreate those video games in my dream and keep playing them. And as I got older, like I said, this coach figure came in and was like, hey, you got some other stuff to play. And it started relatively, you know, benign, but then it evolved into Edwards Air Force Base. I guess to just jump to the point.
0: Wow. All right. Well, you got to fill in the blanks here, because it's so far out. I don't even know what to ask. You know what I mean? It's just so far out.
4: Understandable.
0: And yeah. wasn't this also tied into the people that were usually blonde? I know you're not blonde, but there was a lot of blonde haired, blue eyed kids. Were they 18 to 24? Wasn't that kind of a part of this, or no? Or is that something separate, but around the same time? Preston Nichols, all that kind of thing.
4: Okay. This is kind of, okay, there is definitely what amounts to a type of racist group. Yes. But like the people who I was dealing with, no, it was a mishmash of different ethnicities. And that continued too. Once, when I was younger, there was more of the directly interfacing with the Looking Glass type of technology. As I got older, we were using some other kind of telepathic technology or something to work in smaller groups. And those smaller groups was hugely diverse. Like, there wasn't any one distinguishing characteristic. It was more about, could you survive to that point or not? Could you do the thing or not? And that just varied greatly of who that was.
0: Was there a reason that they were, the other group was blonde, blue eyes? Was there a reason for that?
4: Well, I mean, when it comes down to it, like a lot of your listeners already know, we keep hearing similar stories of certain groups that tend to have this look and everything that they want, because they say genetically that's what they want. Yes, that group exists, and that's why they want those people. But it's not all groups are like that.
0: So Preston Nichols was always with the other group. Would that be right?
4: It seemed like the East Coast was different, like, because I have no experience as far as I know with Montauk, but I ended up realizing I'm very familiar with Edwards Air Force Base and some of the industrial complexes around there or in Southern California more. But it seemed like whatever was going on the East Coast, from what I've heard other experiencers, which is similar stuff, even like the Montauk, but it's not quite the same. Like, my story is a little more akin to Dan Burrish's story. But he was, you know, consciously participating while I was seeing stuff, and just, you know, like I said, very early on going like, I don't think this is my own mind making this up.
0: That's right. And amazing things happen.
4: They were, and you know, I try, there is some really good stuff. I mean, that's one of the things that, like, how, once again, giving credit to the actual soldiers who, you know, signed up and went, and they're doing what they're doing, because there is a certain validity to the concept. There's a lot of heroes out there that we will never know their names, who have avoided catastrophe for us, and those are the people who definitely deserve that name of super soldier, not someone like me. I mean, they tried to recruit me. They came to my door till I was like 24 years old to try to get me to go into the military, but no, I was like, no, I'm just not going to do that, you know.
0: So when you say they, who's they?
4: actual recruiters, like from different branches. They would kept coming to my door, kind of consistently, And I didn't realize, I didn't realize that was kind of anomalous to like people I knew who were in the military said, like, they're like, oh, till you're 24. I'm like, yeah, I was like 24, at least I think was the last one. And you know, and no offense to anyone, because like, but like at one point they're even asking, oh, are you gay? You know what I mean? And I'm like, no, because that's not a problem. If you,
0: why would that matter? Yeah,
4: I don't know. And yeah, and this is also, I think when that happened, that was probably right before the year 2000. So it was still like, don't ask, don't tell in terms of military. And it's like, you're
0: okay.
4: And they're kind of like really trying to find how to get me to go to the military. And I'm just like, it's not going to happen, guys. And now in hindsight, I can understand why, because like there is certain stuff that we did in a sense that I think the planet would probably be pretty happy that we did, because there is some danger out there. And it's one of those things, if I could help now, I probably would, because it's, I don't want to see anything bad happen to the planet,
0: Well, tell us from the start, because I'm still even lost about it, because it's just, these are the most amazing things you'll ever hear, I believe, because it's just so far off. People can't even fathom that this is really happening. So I'm going to let you go, do your thing, explain it like we're all in the second grade, because it's very different. You can't fill in the missing links here. We can't, because it's just so different. It's not human thinking here. So tell your story, Jerry. Let's tell your story. But it's also up to date. It's not something that was just happened 20 years ago. It's stuff that's still happening, right?
4: Yeah, I mean, absolutely. I mean, am I involved with those military projects these days? No, I haven't really. As far as my conscious recall here, I don't think I've been doing anything. But there was some stuff that I had seen before that, like, where it was a long time before I had any kind of military kind of experiences like that, where I was allowed to see some pretty interesting stuff, but I didn't have to do anything, so to speak. But to kind of go back, really, from like how I mentioned, I've lucid dreamer, projector, and there's a lot of intuition that I came here with. And from when I was very young, like probably, and by the time I was in the second grade here, and I remembered this place in the desert and event. And I remember this kind of what I now kind of know is like a type of infirmary, and this infirmary. And that stuck with me since I was very, very young. And as time went on, like how I was mentioning, I'd be in my own dream world and I'd be playing these games. And then sometimes those games would change, or sometimes I would just have these things that just didn't make sense, including even what seems to me like spontaneous past life recollection. Cause I remember having had that sort of Lion, the Witch and the Wardrobe experience already by the time we read that book. I mean, where, those characters almost annoyed me of how they acted when they got back, because I'm kind of like, come on guys, but in there, as time went on, like I said, there, I would see these military things and these aliens and these different beings of all types interacting, and I could just make no sense to my younger self for sure. And then in between there, though, I would have these precognitive experiences, these dreams, like representational. This is absolutely what happened. Sometimes something as mundane as, oh, there's going to be a dollar laying there by the picnic table, maybe when you walk to school that day, stuff like this, right? And it wasn't till I was close to, well, it would probably been like fifth, sixth grade-ish time. So I'm probably like, close to like maybe 10, like or something. This is when I definitely realized by that point, I'm like, I am seeing too many battles. I've seen some of these weird ritual things. I've seen all these just weird beings all over the place. And it seems, doesn't make sense. I wouldn't put myself through this as I'm reflecting, going to school even, right? And as time went on in that sense, I realized that this wasn't really a game that I was playing. Because by that point, the coach had already kind of made their presence known, and all this other stuff and all this other training had happened too, because there was a lot of training that went into even getting to that weird technology, where you had to get used to literal trauma. Like I was subjected to seeing like everyone that I loved or cared about just killed over and over and over and over again to where I can kind of just have no reaction to it. Right. And these things, and you got to remember, like, just for the record and everyone wondering, that's my relationship with my family was good. And they're very stable, and they're probably the main reason why I'm still alive, too, in many ways.
0: Let me just kind of summarize a little bit and make sure I got this right, because it's very different. I mean, even what I go through, this is very different than that. So, okay, so this happens at night in your sleep. So you go to bed, these unbelievable things and different types of things happen while you sleep. So you wake up and you can maybe get triggered along the way to something, or because they usually want you to forget it all. So but this is happening when you are supposed to be asleep. So a lot of you guys never really felt like you were ever rested, because you weren't. You were not rested. Yep. But right, just so people will know, this is, you go to bed at night, this all happens, you don't choose it, it's just what you got to do. It's another world. It's like that Avatar movie, you're going to something new, and then you come back, and it's it's just a whole new world. Okay, I just want to make sure that's where we got it, and people know that, yeah, you go to sleep, all it's a whole new world, and then you wake back up to this.
4: Yep. And then I would just be expected to kind of do the normal life thing. And a lot of times I would fail at that. Like I would just tell my parents, I'm not going to school. And I'd just be very insistent. And so and actually the weird thing was the ministry never had a problem with how much school I missed. And I think 1 year I missed almost literally 3 months. You know what I mean?
0: That's interesting. That means they're working with them.
4: And now at the same time, okay. I made it kind of easy because I could just pass everyone's tests. So that wasn't really hard for me in school. But some teachers hated that still. They hated me for that too. but that is how I kind of got by. But yeah, there was times there's like, absolutely, I am not moving. This, I'm exhausted or just too like stunned at what occurred. Pretty often. And I know my parents would remember that, that I missed a lot of school.
0: Well, hold that thought, and then we'll come back and you can start from there to tell some of your incidents and what you think it's all about. And I mean, it's not one thing here. This is a lot of stuff, you guys. So we'll just let him go and have a good time saying it. That's for sure. So you can find Jerry. You can find out more information. Jerry's, is it the Hollow Tree or the Hollow Tree?
4: Hollow Tree, HOLOTREE .com.
0: Okay, and that's the Hollow Tree. Yeah. And then also, you got to check out what he also created is the No Knox Box. 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And you'll learn more about Jerry. More to come. Stay with us. You're going to like this on Coast to Coast AM.

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1: That's ELO on Coast to Coast AM. Great tune. So listen to that a little bit more here. It's Coast to Coast AM that you are listening to, Electric Light Orchestra. Telephone Line, one of the greatest tunes. 1977, from a New World record. Number 7 on the Billboard Hot 100, I believe. And Jeff Lynne, he built a lonely, futuristic little pop song, basically, around the sound of a phone call that may or may not be answered.
2: Okay.
1: I always thought it sounded like Paul McCartney singing this. He would have done a great job with this tune. Remember those days when you had to have somebody else like make the calls and please let it keep ringing, please. Good stuff. We got more great music for you tonight. And a reminder that, yeah, a lot of you, you're understanding what Project Creepy Hotspots is. It's just a live expedition that I do. And it's a live stream and we're there live and you're with us for 4 days, 3 nights. I've been doing it like 5, 6, 7 years. And the places that I go, there's always been contact. There's always been communication. And when you say that, you're like, what's that? It's not ghost. Even though sometimes in the forest and stuff, you'll pick that up. And sometimes we'll go to like the Stanley Hotel or Waverly Hills or something like that. But what I really enjoy doing is having the communication and the contact with the Sasquatch, with the Bigfoot. And what happens is what's around them as well is there's beams of light. There's a UFO that flies around consistently. I mean, I'm always like, you guys, they're there. You just got to go look. You just got to go where they are. And I'm not talking way up in the sky and it zooms to the left or zooms to the right or something. No. The stuff is there, is close by, and it puts that beam of light right on you. So anyway, three of us are going to be out there. Well, the part of the show is it's Jim Pittiston of the Rendlesham Incident, as well as Walkin' Walt, his first time out ever, because he is like, I got to check this out. I got to know about this activity, this communication, this contact. How do they know to do that with me? Because they've listened to my show. They've been on my shows. They've been a part of my shows and they know it's real. And who doesn't get tired of the embellishments and the lies out there, right? So if you want to really experience it for real, but you can't fly there, you don't have time to get there, you don't know where there is, well, then come with me. Virtually. It's called Project Creepy Hotspots. And we literally leave tomorrow for the live investigation. So go to my website, sign up, be a part of it, as it's limited seating because we're heading out. Go to ConnieWillis.com.
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0: Looking Glass and the Edwards topic from there. Really wonderful stuff that's happening that you're telling us. It's far-fetched. Most people never even hear this, so you're going to make sure we get it right. And thank you for being here for that. So when you say, you know, what's your program called that you're in and we're in?
1: I'm not really sure because once again, they didn't really tell me. I wasn't briefed per se. And when I heard other experiencers, like in particular, like Dan Burrish's account, it was very, very similar. And so that's
0: tell us about that. Him. Who's that? I remember a Max Spears, right? Wasn't there a Max Spears? Or was he in other program?
1: That was something else. Yeah. And those guys have questionable origin, quite honestly. But the the Looking Glass and Dan Burrish's story was he was, I guess, recruited to work with this technology that came from alien origins that they could look into other timelines. And I don't remember if he mentioned manipulate them, but I know for what we did, we were definitely manipulated. But I believe he said manipulation as well. And he also had direct contact with one of the alien beings there. I believe he said it was at S42, named J-Rod. But his description of the technology and the derivatives of it was very, very similar to what I experienced. And I could kind of tell, like, I just get plopped into it. There was this sort of training method that they were going through that got us accustomed to certain things. Like I said, not being shocked by a bunch of things, not, you know, getting angry or upset. Then there was more, you can kind of say, psychic training in the sense where you're learning to maneuver your energy body, and it starts as like a physical representation of you too, in the sense that you feel like you have a body, but you have these abilities, so to speak. Right. And then from there, you would evolve to moving without a body. And then from there, how do you get back in a body once you're out of a body and stuff like this? Yeah. And not just your body, other bodies. Right.
0: Right. Would you be a walk-in at that point when people say walk-ins? I mean, I guess you could call yourself that.
1: You're doing is you're possessing or hijacking someone. Like if you're using this technology, it's a possession or a hijacking. And this stuff isn't that far out. I'm sure some of your listeners are well aware of the stuff that's commercially available that can quote unquote entrain people. And that's essentially what was happening. And that was one of the things that the evolution, once it is able to do that. And then there's some other abilities that come in very handy that some of us could do in that kind of formless state. But ultimately, like being able to now interface with that technology, which I can kind of tell there was a difference between this one probably wasn't made by humans versus like this one kind of is, right? And one of the distinct differences is that with the alien one or seeming one, that once I went to that from Edwards to this, what I call the prep room or that infirmary, it would go through the door and this other door to the side. And once you're in there, like it's almost like the thing already starts kind of sucking you in, like in their consciousness in. And then you're just immersed somewhere else, right?
0: Oh my gosh.
1: Yeah. And it could be quite literally anywhere sometimes. Versus like the human made stuff, sometimes. It wasn't like you're necessarily immersed. There was some kind of apparatus that would come over you like a visor, but you'd still be kind of locked there, you know, once that visor came down. And even the visuals look different and such. And I know that with the more alien tech, for instance, there's a lot more abilities, like, cause we could see a lot more things on there, even though it seemed to me that they somehow had some kind of interface and ability to also censor us from seeing certain things through that interface too. Mm-hmm. You know what I mean? Like, cause sometimes I literally see like a censored square too on some stuff,
0: you said that you can literally, when the ET send you down that stream, you could literally show up anywhere. Give some examples, because this is where it's ridiculous.
1: Yeah, it gets very strange because, for instance, how I mentioned some of these quote-unquote missions there would be like a projected body, or maybe I'd be inhabiting another body, like just someone else. I don't know who they were.

0: And it would be somewhere else. Some of these places could be very terrestrial, very much on Earth. Some places were underneath. Some places were other planets. And sometimes it wasn't people at all. Sometimes it was robots. And so I'd find myself like controlling this robot, you know, in a sense mentally, you know, from this bodiless point of consciousness. Right? And
1: what would you be doing as that robot? What would your mission be?
0: It would depend. Like sometimes it was kind of relatively mundane stuff, like try to get this thing to line of sight communications. And then sometimes it would be these intense battles where I'd be hopping from these different robots to robot kind of thing. And usually a lot of fights I've seen are mostly like in terms of underground and in space were usually like robots, like very few people fight scene. I saw that. Not to say they don't happen, but it just makes sense to me kind of now in hindsight why it was mostly these robots. And it would be about, say, securing a tunnel, or like there's also these different portals apparently that are all over the, you know, they're keeping certain things out from there. That would be another big point of some of these different battles that would happen, you know, literally throughout the galaxy sometimes at one point. And once again, that
1: were you battling for someone, but you're not sure what it was? You just know, I'm a soldier. This is what I do. This is what I'm supposed to do. I'm just following a mission. Are they training you for something in the future?
0: In terms of my recollection, I knew that I was, in a sense, representing some type of earthly force versus these other things that were not. yeah. And stuff. And because like there was, for the most part, you know, the, like my training, the experiences were all horrific, but at the same time, like what I was usually doing in some of these things tended to be keeping things safe from external threats more than it had to do with conniving earthly matters. You know what I mean? There was some of that mixed in, which I could kind of tell was like someone else's like side thing. You know what I mean? More than it had to do with that looking glass project that I was involved with there. And I can kind of also tell that one of the things that we were doing, especially in hindsight, was how to, in a sense, kind of formulate some of these functions to be automated. So I'm pretty sure some of these things that we were doing was probably automated at this point too.
1: Oh man, you were a part of that, making that happen.
0: Yeah. Yeah, for whatever good and bad, but
1: whatever that means, said, exactly. Because you can't connect it, right? You don't know what it's about, or do you?
0: Yeah. Not really. I mean, now with my current situation where I can freely project and kind of look at stuff, I mean, you still can't fathom everything that's going on. Like, you know what I mean? It's just, there's just so much.
1: It's not us. It's not human. It's outside of us, right?
0: Yeah. And even like from that spiritual point of view, like being able to have a very lucid ability to project anywhere I want. Yes. And it's like, there's still, you can't get all the answers. It's just intricate what's going on here, and it makes more sense in hindsight, but like how it does apply to what I was seeing with that technology, because it did have a lot to do once again with manipulation of timelines. And this is one of the things that, going back to a lot of other people's experience and even researchers, found how everyone was talking about this event in like the late 90s that could have been cataclysmic. Like that seemed to be one of the things that we were working on when I was very young to avoid too, was some kind of cataclysmic thing before the year 2000, and it apparently seemed to be averted. And this is one of those things where I'm saying, if that's true, then yes, there's a lot of heroes that we will never know their names.
1: never know. Yeah. So to put it back into layman's terms for me and anybody else that's like me, so one of the timelines, apparently somebody saw, oh my gosh, the Earth is going to totally explode. Let's just say that. And then instead, they went, got people like you, and you did whatever you needed to do for that event to not happen. Would that be right?
0: Yeah.
1: What were some of the things you stopped that you think?
0: There's definitely invasive types of species. You know what I mean? Like we hear all over, not all these different entities have our interests at heart. And that seems to be very
1: that's
0: true.
1: For sure.
0: And that's the same. And it also seems fairly true from my observational point here. Like, I don't, you know what I mean? If it's not, then I'll correct myself. But there, it does seem like those grays, quote unquote, like in a sense, pretty much always lie. Okay. And they're
1: tall and short.
0: Oh yeah. Okay. Because they're like, oh, we're worried about your race. And no, dude, they're not. They're just
1: playing with us. No, they're not. They even say that. What a lie. You're right. What?
0: And so, but at the same time, they actually do kind of want to see what we do. Like, here's the weapon. Go kill those things. Like, just because they're observing. Like, that's kind of one of the things they do. Right?
1: That's right.
0: And so this seems to go in accord with a lot of other experiencers and people's stories that, yeah, it seems to be the case that it's almost like an experiment to them sometimes. And they're like, yeah, you fight off those ant things. You fight off those weird robots. You fight off.
1: Even they call them things.
0: Yeah. Because to me, there actually was, well, I just called it out. They never told us the name. I said, I'm not supposed to remember any of this anyways, but it was what I kind of called like a corruption. It was like this almost like biomechanical corruption that can happen. Like, and it almost seemed like not like it comes from a black hole, but almost like it comes from this rip in space or some of these portals. And it seemed like that was one of the times that even conflicting races would actually work together to kind of make sure this weird corruption thing was contained. So I've seen these different, usually adversarial entities like have to kind of come together and do this stuff. And yeah, that I don't know what that is. I've never seen anything that resembles it in movies, TV, anything. But it's I mean, I know a lot of people are familiar with this concept of like an amorphous kind of goo, right? So think of like this sort of, it's not necessarily black. It just has no color until it sort of synchronizes with the reality it's in. And then it starts kind of forming itself using the different information of whatever in that realm. So you get this weird mix of like stuff and like creatures, because it's just grabbing whatever is in the information field of that particular dimension and just trying to kind of manifest itself in this invasive way that kind of does destroy what it touches and kind of assimilates things and things like this.
1: So did you run? When you saw it? Run.
0: when I've had a body next to those things, so to speak, yes, I'm like, I'm out of here. Like, I'm not necessarily afraid of like anything over there. Like, I mean that. Like, I've questioned the gods even in that scenario, right? And projected, but these things, like, no, dude, I'm not gonna mess. I'm gonna call in the space force. You know, the Universal Space Force here, please handle this because we don't want that anywhere, right?
1: But, I don't know how y'all do it, because I know some of you guys had talked about, and it was so long ago that we talked, and so I don't know who I'm mixing it around with, but you would wake up, is this right? At least I know somebody was telling me this, several people, that you'd wake up with bruises, cuts, from the battles sometimes, right? You're like, where would I get this? There's no way you would have got that sleeping. Yeah.
0: Or very odd, like triangular dots. You know what I mean? Things like that. And then later on, once, you know, it was doing, finding a little bit more from other people's experiences, they're like, check it under black light. And then you see, yeah, there's these weird lines in black light and stuff like that. Yeah, absolutely. So yeah, that does seem to happen. I'm not sure if it's necessarily from those battles or if then that's just how the mind assimilates it in. Because there is definitely a difference between, say, something like that or like a instrumentation or some kind of residual from an interface versus a directed energy weapon. And that's a whole other ball of wax.
1: Wow.
0: So there is definitely remnants like that for sure. You know, and that was one of the things once, because I kind of half jokingly say, like, people ask, like, well, you know, why should we believe you? I say, well, Richard Dolan said I wasn't crazy. And because he had, I told him my story once, and he asked me after hearing stuff, he's saying, I have to ask you though, did you ever think you're crazy? And I was like, oh yeah, absolutely. You should. You have to be skeptical. And I kind of figured that if it wasn't just me, there would be other similar stories. And then, yes, you find, I don't know these people. Like, I never met Dan Burch. You know what I mean? But here you are. Here they are.
1: I love it. I love it. We're talking with Jerry Avalos, and he's telling us about things that you probably never heard before. Maybe you heard a little bit about it, and you wanted to know more. And And it was great along the way. I met him and other people that things would happen when they would go to bed at night and between the time that they went to bed and woke up. And it was amazing stuff. And you're hearing some of that tonight. So that's really all I can say. No mission names, no project names. There's some thrown in there, but anyway, he's going to tell us more. It's a head full of stuff, isn't it? Can you imagine being him? Yeah. So stay with us. You can learn about Jerry a little bit more at the Holo Tree, the Holo Tree. That's T-H-E, the, then it's H-O-L-O, and then tree.com. All right? You can learn more that way. Stay with me. We've got some great music for you, too. And Daryl Sims later. Connie Willis on Coast to Coast AM.

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11: This is a Fox News alert. Senator Lindsey Graham has died. I'm Pam Puso. He was one of the GOP's most influential voices. Fox's Marianne Rafferty reports.
12: The sudden and shocking passing of Republican South Carolina Senator Lindsey Graham, who has passed away at the age of 71. His office sending out a message on social media saying that he died from a brief and sudden illness, but so far releasing no additional details. Graham has held his Senate seat since 2003. He's also chaired the Senate Budget Committee, and he was seeking a fifth six-year term this November. Senator Graham was fresh off a trip to Kyiv, Ukraine, where he met with Ukrainian President Volodymyr Zelensky, looking energetic, smiling, giving a thumbs up.
11: President Trump reacted on Truth Social, calling Graham a true American patriot. More U.S. airstrikes on Iran after the regime struck a vessel in the Strait of Hormuz. This as Iran's supreme leader vows revenge.
13: It appears that act of revenge by Iran was foiled when President Trump attended that NATO summit in Turkey, a country that borders Iran. With the ceasefire over earlier today, Israeli forces stopped a plot of their own. Troops from the IDF's Golani Division spotted Hezbollah fighters bringing anti-tank missiles into a building inside the southern Lebanon buffer zone. The IDF watched the terrorists bring these rounds into the building. They waited until the terrorists were all inside and leveled the building. The IDF said secondary explosions were seen afterwards. Recall last month, Hezbollah fired similar anti-tank rounds at an Israeli Merkava tank, killing all 4 soldiers inside.
11: Fox's Lucas Tomlinson, the U.S. military says it hit some 140 targets in today's strikes, including launch sites for missiles and drones. The captain of a speedboat that capsized off the coast of Vietnam has been detained by police. 15 Indian tourists were killed. 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
11: A deadly shooting at a Latin street festival in Toronto last night has left 2 people dead and others injured. Toronto Police Service Deputy Chief Frank Barreto says an investigation is ongoing.
26: We have now established about 3 crime scenes, and homicide investigators and gun and gang crime investigators are on the scene as well, conducting what is a very complex investigation into what took place.
11: Police have yet to release any information regarding suspects. They say they have limited information on the events leading up to the shooting. A father and son are dead after their small plane crashes in Illinois.
27: Jimmy Don Lewis and his son Braden had attended Thursday night St. Louis Cardinals Milwaukee Brewers game in St. Louis. Both were on their way home to Salome, Arkansas, but they encountered storms in Waterloo, Illinois. Their plane crashed into a field. Due to the rain and poor visibility, rescue teams didn't find the wreckage till about 5 hours after the plane went down. Chris DeMeo, Fox News.
11: 10 people are dead after a plane crash in the Bahamas that claimed the lives of several members of the country's entertainment community. The Bahamas Musicians and Entertainers Union says musicians from the Pond Band and a DJ were among those killed. The plane went down near North Andros after departing Nassau. Authorities have temporarily suspended Flamingo Air flights as they investigate that crash and a separate safety incident. A woman in Alaska had to be helicoptered to an Anchorage hospital this week after being attacked by a brown bear on her front deck. State troopers say the unidentified woman opened her front door to let her dogs out when she discovered the bear and 2 cubs in her front yard. The woman got a shotgun from inside the house and fired about 4 rounds trying to scare the bears. However, authorities say the bear ended up attacking the woman. Another woman in the house was able to scare the animals away and then help the injured woman. Pam Puso, Fox News.
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1: Just saying no has a cost. I'm Gordon Deal with Nicole Murray. Thanks for spending part of your weekend with us. Here's what's coming up this hour.
2: A deadly heat wave in Europe is again raising the question, why is the continent so resistant to air conditioning?
1: Problems for people who spend a fortune on lavish weddings like buyer's remorse for $55,000 in flowers.
2: Despite today's higher travel prices, here are the summer vacations that won't break the bank.
1: And the new term for remote workers, a soft day off.
3: The point is to actually enjoy your weekend. So don't load up your days with a bunch of personal tasks and then load more personal tasks on your Saturday. Like, actually then take that extra time you've created for yourself and do things that energize you. So I think workers are enjoying these days, but you do have to take them right.
1: Aditi Srikant at MarketWatch on taking a soft day off at work without getting in trouble. Europe is grappling with record-breaking heat waves, exposing its unprepared infrastructure and challenging its historical resistance to widespread air conditioning. Here's Matthew Dalton, Wall Street Journal reporter in Paris. Matthew, what's up with this?
4: Well, historically, Europe has had mild summers. It hasn't really needed air conditioning, at least certainly in the northern half of the continent. Europeans have often regarded the American love affair with air conditioning as strange. The Europeans believe Americans overuse air conditioning, that they view it as a kind of American luxury that that Americans use to excess. Europeans view the devices as noisy, as, you know, when you put them on historic buildings, they're seen as ugly. And also, because they use a significant amount of energy and Europe wants to lead the fight against climate change, they're seen as undermining Europe's leadership position in that regard. So it's a whole bunch of reasons. Europe does not have as much air conditioning. When it has air conditioning installed, Europe uses it less than America. That, however, is changing right now because the climate is heating up quickly. Europe is the fastest warming continent. It is about 2.5 degrees warmer. It is about 2.5 degrees Celsius warmer than the pre-industrial era, compared to 1.4 degrees for the Earth as a whole. So Europe is faced with this quandary, this dilemma of when and how to use more air conditioning.
1: We're speaking with Matthew Dalton, Paris correspondent for the Wall Street Journal. The story is called Europe is Hot as Hell. Why doesn't it want air conditioning? Could infrastructure handle it if there was ever such a push?
4: Probably not exactly the way things are sorted right now. Europe's electrical grids, the power demand as it stands right now is considerably higher in the winter than it is in summer because there's no air conditioning and because Europeans use electricity a lot for heating. The grid probably could handle it, but I think the problem is that when it's very hot, that puts a lot of strain on the grid just as a kind of matter of a physical matter. The power cables get deformed, transformers can malfunction and explode, which happened several times in France in this past heat wave. They do have to kind of adapt those things for the modern climate of Europe, which is much warmer, and for the possibility that there will be a lot more air conditioning.
1: Is there a belief, I guess, that Europe will begin to embrace air conditioning?
4: Well, there's a lot of fighting going on right now in that regard. You know, I report on a number of instances where it's quite difficult to install air conditioning in an apartment in Europe, depending on which city you're in. But for example, in Paris, you have an apartment here, you need the permission of all the people in your building, the entire neighbors association, building association. And you also need, if the air conditioning unit is going to be visible from the street, the approval of the city of Paris.
1: Wow.
4: Because it will change the visual aspect of the building. And Paris is very concerned about the iconic look of the facades of Parisian buildings, the so-called Haussmannian buildings, which I think anybody who's been to Paris knows that's one of the great visual attractions of the city. So those things have sparked a lot of fights, and neighbors tend to be pretty unforgiving about these devices. They're very concerned about the noise in particular.
1: Sure.
4: And so there are very strict noise rules about that concern these devices. Often you have to encase the outside part of the unit in some kind of sound proofing box to keep the noise below an acceptable level. So, you know, I report an example I'm visiting a guy who's severely handicapped, he and his family wanted to install air conditioning in his apartment, and the neighbors association said no. And they've gone to court over it. They're fighting over it. And there are lots of court cases, actually, and a growing number of them between people who want to install air conditioning and their neighbors who don't want it.
1: Explain maybe personally what it's been like for you. Recently when that heat wave hit, I mean, are you sleeping in your own pool of sweat? Like, I don't know. What's it like?
4: Well, a lot of apartment buildings in Paris do have shutters on the outside of the windows that are completely opaque. They totally block out the sun. Which is great during the day. What the strategy is in the morning, before the sun starts pouring through the windows and heating up the inside air, you close your shutters and you just, you know, it kind of warms up a little bit through the day. By the time the evening rolls around and starts to get cooler, you can then open your windows and let the cool air in. The problem of what happened during this last heat wave is that it didn't get cool at night. It got a bit cooler, but not cool enough to really cool anything down.
1: Yeah.
4: So you'd open your windows, and actually it'd be hotter outside than inside. You couldn't really cool down at all. And it was really stifling sleeping, to the point that, in fact, I have borrowed a portable air conditioner from a colleague of mine.
1: Thanks, Matthew. Matthew Dalton, Wall Street Journal reporter based in Paris. Coming up next on This Weekend, our desperate need for radical agility.

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0: Ready for the weekend? We're here to get it started. This Weekend with Gordon Deal.
1: Thanks for spending time with us. Today, as we sit in 2026, we are standing on the precipice of a technological and geopolitical shift that makes the advent of the internet look like a minor software patch. So says tech analyst Rob Enderle, writing for Medium.com, who says we desperately need radical agility. Rob, how so?
2: Well, just the fact that over the last century, after the Second World War, there was a massive disruption. And as part of that disruption, we globalized trade. And we came up with a concept that I was taught in school, which was just-in-time manufacturing. And we were all going hunky-dory with that model for quite a while. And then the pandemic hit, and we suddenly discovered that if you got somebody got a virus in China and a factory got shut down, you couldn't build cars in Detroit, and that globalization bit us in the butt. And so we've been transitioning to just in case. We were transitioning to just in case, which means you rather than just in time, where you minimize inventories, but just in case, you make sure that you warehouse a significant amount of your critical resources. So if there is a problem with any of your suppliers, you can keep manufacturing.
1: Yeah.
2: And then AI is a change on top of the change we just experienced.
1: So reference then or dive into the technological and geopolitical shift that's likely to happen here or perhaps is underway.
2: What's underway right now is a phase change in our organizational structure. Right now we're on a path to an agentic AI supply chain. This idea of having computers assure your supply, getting a lot of the friction out of the manufacturing and distribution process, and using agentic AI predominantly to do that. It's having a fairly significant impact on labor. That current projection out of the UN is 95 million jobs will be impacted by 2030. So in some way, shape, or form, and significantly, with 170 million jobs, new jobs being created during that same time, suggesting a pivot unlike anything we've had historically. And then as we go into 2035, because these big data centers are chewing up resources like nobody's business, we're anticipating a climate-mandated economy, a one where we attempt to better manage the world's natural resources before we wipe out a bunch of nations. And being much more pragmatic about where data centers are placed, so they're not placed where there's shortages of power and water. They're placed where there are significant surpluses of power and water, so the indigenous population, the local population, isn't so adversely impacted. Then you can actually build the damn things. And then finally, in 2040, the projection is we're gonna end up with a state of hyper resilience, kind of the opposite of globalization, where we're using things like additive manufacturing, which is another word for 3D printing, to build a lot of the stuff that we typically outsource to other nations. And we internalize much of the overall resources we need to operate as a country, and thus eliminate a lot of the problems we learned, or at least that were created and we learned about during the pandemic. And given we're going to have, you know, increasing disruptions, weather, pandemics are all slated to increase, not to mention we've got a couple of well overdue earthquakes that could be incredibly disruptive. By going to this hyperlocal resilience, we'll build nations that can actually survive the changes that are to come.
1: We're speaking with Rob Enderle, founder and principal analyst at The Enderle Group. He's written a piece for Medium.com called Analyzing a Century of Economic Upheaval Reveals Why Surviving the Next Decade Demands Radical Agility. What about survival strategies here, I guess, for individuals and businesses?
2: Yeah, I started off with companies, individuals. With companies, they really have to come up to speed in how AI can be appropriately used. I mean, just using it to get rid of employees is a race to the bottom. And if you get rid of all your entry-level employees, you're going out of business. It's not a matter of if, it's just a matter of when. As your existing senior workforce ages out, you don't have the resources to replace them unless you swipe them from others, and that is not an unlimited resource. And then for individuals, well, like career ladders and college and university paths are all pretty much obsolete at this point.
1: Thanks, Rob. Rob Enderle and at The Enderle Group. Coming up next on This Weekend, the open secret of a soft day off.

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0: spending time with us. There's a new trend developing that seems to fall right in the middle of paid time off. Here's this weekend's Nicole Murray.
1: A soft day off and how to take one without getting in trouble at work. Here to discuss, Market Watch reporter Aditi Srikant. So let's start with, what is a soft day off?
2: Sure. So it's kind of an open secret that I think everyone knows happens at work, but it's when you're working from home and you're maybe prioritizing some personal tasks over professional tasks. So I mean things like doing laundry, paying bills, maybe running to the grocery store, and you're still on the clock. You're not taking any paid time off, but you might just be doing other things that don't have to do with work.
1: Is there a day of the week that people usually take a soft day off? Is there anyone that's more popular?
2: So I think a lot of people take them on Fridays, especially during the summer. But there is kind of an art of knowing when to take it off. And I often say you should work with your manager's schedule. So if your manager is going to be at a conference all day, if they're going to be in back-to-back meetings, if you just know they're not going to be as available and you're less likely to be hit with some last-minute tasks, that would be a good day. And that might not fall on a Friday. So use your best judgment, but I think when you know you're not going to be called upon as much to do a last-minute assignment, that would be a good day to take one.
1: And what are workers saying about these soft days off? Do they work?
2: Yeah, I think it helps you manage some of those personal tasks and then actually have free time on the weekends, right? The point is, and I talked to a burnout expert who said, the point is to actually enjoy your weekend. So don't load up your days with a bunch of personal tasks and then load more personal tasks on your Saturday. Like, actually then take that extra time you've created for yourself and do things that energize you. So I think workers are enjoying these days, but you do have to take them right.
1: And how do a lot of these workers who take these soft days off get in trouble at work? What's the biggest mistake that they make?
2: So the biggest mistake they make is just being unavailable and not responding to messages. Something you do have to be is available. Work-related correspondence, you need to respond in a timely fashion, which means you need access to your phone, your laptop, your Wi-Fi signal. And this can be kind of culture dependent. So in some workplaces, responding within a couple hours is okay. Some, you know, my workplace, we use Slack. We use a lot of instant messaging. I think I need to be responsive in a much more timely manner than a couple hours. If you know the way that your company runs, if people are responding to each other pretty instantaneously over Teams or Slack, you need to have your computer right next to you while you're doing laundry, right? You need to be on your phone. You need Wi-Fi constantly. So you do have to be available.
1: And how does your manager's schedule come into play here?
2: Yeah. So your schedule, you should work with your manager's schedule. If you know you're going to be, you know, in back-to-back meetings with your manager, that's not the time to take a soft off day. If you know that you and your manager have a lot going on together, that's not the time to take a soft off day. Take it when they are more preoccupied with other things. If you know they're at a conference, if you know they're in back-to-back-to-back meetings. This, once again, does not mean that you can just leave for the day. That's not what should be happening. But that does kind of give you some more wiggle room, right? If you know that they're not going to be as, you know, they won't be looking for you, really.
1: Any other tips you have to make a soft day off successful?
2: So I just think that make sure you're doing tasks that are, I say, under an hour. So like I said, paying bills, cleaning your tub, cleaning out your fridge, a lot of those things around your home that you kind of don't like doing, and it's annoying to like spend your Saturday morning doing that when you want to be, you know, doing things you actually enjoy, like going to brunch with friends, having, you know, reading, doing these leisurely activities that really fuel you. It's kind of nice to get those things out of the way. What I wouldn't say is, what I would say do not do is, you know, brunch with your unemployed friend, traveling, heading to the airport. I remember I worked with a girl once who worked, you know, took a quote unquote soft off day, and she was on the road to Maine for 6 hours and totally unavailable. That is not what a soft off day is. That's simply taking time off.
0: That's this weekend's Nicole Murray with Market Watch columnist Aditi Srikant. Coming up next on This Weekend, what it's like splurging on a wedding.

0: You know what your customers are doing right this second? 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But my point is, ads on iHeartRadio actually get heard. 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
1: Glad you're with us. Thanks for spending part of your weekend here. Gordon Deal with Nicole Murray. Coming up this half hour, money lessons from extravagant weddings. Also, summer travel bargains that are still available. And why dumb phones are making a comeback. We'll have that story in about 15 minutes. Luxury weddings costing into the six or seven figures often involve significant, unexpected expenses and logistical challenges for couples. If you have the means, here's what to watch out for from Dalvin Brown, personal finance reporter at the Wall Street Journal. Dalvin, what did you hear?
2: Yeah, so the wedding costs go up each year. And what wedding planners have told me is that, you know, we all just kind of try to keep up with the Joneses. So you go to a nice fancy wedding and then you kind of want to outdo it when you have your wedding. And so over time, the costs go up and just like how elaborate these events goes up as well. You know, one of the numbers that I had thought to put in my story was the average cost of a wedding in 2026 in the U.S. was $36,000. So I turned to the couples who were spending four times that and then some to kind of see, you know, what kind of planning went into their events as Taylor Swift and Travis Kelce were gearing up for their nuptials.
1: You referenced that average wedding cost is about $36,000, yet there was at least, I think, one couple you spoke to where the woman spent $55,000 just on flowers.
2: Absolutely. So yeah, let's start with them. I spoke with a couple in Florida who said that, you know, looking back on their wedding, which was beautiful, you know, there was one line item for flowers. And she's like, thinking back on it, she didn't feel like she saw $55,000 worth of flowers at the event. And she had also said that she doesn't even have a favorite flower and flowers don't even really mean that much to her. So, you know, she did it all over again. You know, she wouldn't feel so pressured to just like, you know, shell out money on flowers that don't.
1: I mean, these are people who obviously have the means who are doing this, but do they not think that they just might want to spend, I don't know, $55,000 on something else? Or are they actually just swimming in that much money where it doesn't matter?
2: Yeah, I mean, it's a mixed bag of couples. However, you know, some of these couples, their families were helping pitch in for the wedding. I think the sort of common thread throughout them all was that, you know, they had a vision and a dream and they wanted to only be doing this once. And so, you know, whatever it cost to make that dream come true, they were willing to shell it to pay for it. But then, you know, in hindsight, it's like, oh, well, maybe I would have done this differently had I known all that I know now after going through it.
1: We're speaking with Dalvin Brown, personal finance reporter at the Wall Street Journal. The story is called Financial Lessons from People Who Had Lavish Weddings. What kind of lesson did the couple who had their wedding at some villa on Lake Como learn?
2: Yeah, I mean, one of the hard lessons for them came after the wedding, actually, after everyone went home and they got a $100,000 bill because of just like the damage that had been done. Apparently, half of that was for grass that had been damaged. And the bride was like, I looked at the grass. It looks perfectly fine to me, but maybe I wouldn't have put my cigarette out in the grass had I known. You know, it would cost so much. So that was a big one for them. And, you know, they had also wound up paying for a tent because it could have rained. $30,000 for a tent. And it didn't even rain.
1: Thanks, Dalvin. Dalvin Brown, personal finance reporter at the Wall Street Journal. Coming up next on This Weekend, finding a summer travel bargain amid higher prices.

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0: June and July airfare up between 20 and 30% in many cases. August, a little bit better news for consumers. We're starting to see a little bit of a return to normalcy, but still, year-over-year prices are at least 10% higher for August as well.
1: Wow. I feel like I'm one of a small handful of people that hasn't gone to Europe in the past 2 years. I feel like my social media feeds are full of people who have gone to Europe.
0: Yeah, and that's part of the issue. Like, it just, everyone sees other people's Instagram accounts and they want that iconic shot of the Eiffel Tower or the Colosseum, whatever it may be. And the social media really inspires wanderlust. And also, you know, I think the younger generations, they want experiences. They want to travel over things like purses, handbags, and the latest designer fashion. So some of that is just changing sort of desires among people. But it's been really interesting for me as someone who watches the space really carefully. We have seen significant price increases, and the American consumer seems to have an insatiable appetite for travel, so much so that they're willing to pay these higher prices without really batting an eyelash. So that's been remarkable to me.
1: Yeah, it does seem like it. We're speaking with Clint Henderson, travel expert at The Points Guy, talking about summer travel. Amid these price increases, I mean, is there such a thing these days as a last-minute deal or a place to go that's not going to break the bank but it's truly a getaway?
0: No, my favorite subject. Yes, you can still travel cheaply if you haven't booked anything. The first tool I would tell people about is Google Flights. Google does not get anything for you booking, finding flights and stuff through them. They have a Google Flights tool. You can track prices, but they also have a button, the Explore tool on there. And you just hit Explore. You put in your home airport. It opens up an interactive map of the world and shows you the cheapest places you can go.
1: Oh, wow.
0: Whether that's for a weekend or for a week. That's a great tool to find last minute deals. Of course, I work at The Points Guy. I'm going to tell you, use your points and miles you have stockpiled because they get less valuable over time. And you can sometimes find really good last minute deals, especially when cash prices are high. Another thing not everyone knows about is vacation packages. So all the airlines and websites like Expedia have vacation packages where they'll sell you the flight, hotel, car rentals, even things to do in one package and save you up to 40% off. So that can be a good hack too. Finally, I would say if you can just add some flexibility, 1 or 2 days on each side of your desired trip, flexible destinations, you can find some incredible deals. Usually there's a myth out there that if you wait to book till Tuesday at midnight, you're going to get a better deal. That's not true. But what is true is if you travel on Tuesday, Wednesday, or Saturday, sometimes you'll find cheaper flights because there's less business travel on those days. So there's definitely things you can do. Flexibility though is key when you're saving on cash or points bookings.
1: Yeah, you referenced those points and how they're kind of dwindling in value. So don't stockpile them. You use them if you got them now.
0: Yeah, I say earn them and burn them. I'm constantly looking for good sign-up bonuses on credit cards, and I think people are overly cautious around credit cards. I have 28 of them just because I like to get those sign-up bonuses, but okay. I also spend a lot of points because if the longer you sit on them, we just saw a devaluation this week from Marriott. Points became less valuable this weekend. And so that's the story as old as time now when it comes to miles and points.
1: Thanks, Clint. Clint Henderson, travel expert at The Points Guy. Coming up next on This Weekend, dumb phones having a moment.

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1: Tom is the smartest man I know. He's been a professor at two major universities, been a teacher for over 40 years. 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I also noticed that he was letting his class out earlier than they were supposed to let out. 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
1: Hey, glad you could be with us. According to technology market research company Counterpoint, recent data shows an uptick in the sale of dumb phones, with an increase year over year of about 25%. Also known as simple phones or feature phones, they are limited to basic functions. Analysis from Ian Marlowe, founder and CEO of Fitech Consultants. Ian, set this up.
2: What I tell you is it's not surprising. You know, we've seen that these types of phones have honestly been available in the market for, you know, the senior crowd for quite a while. And, you know, starting to see the application both for young kids and now a wider audience that wants to be connected, but not too connected, is, you know, a trend that's to be expected.
1: So you get the sense that this is more than just seniors? Like, could this trickle down across generations because of our, I guess, in some cases, desire to be unplugged?
2: Well, you know, I think it's twofold. One is that there's a continuing consolidation of a lot of the different services that we use. As an example, you know, you wake up and there were people where they're checking their Instagram, checking their Snapchat, checking their Facebook, checking LinkedIn. And in many cases, you know, they're also getting text messages related to the same information. So some of the things are becoming duplicative, number one. The second is if the information and the most common form of immediate communication is still text, it's about prioritization. And, you know, what we're finding is that, you know, you look at the market and there's this divergence. There are the people that want to be on the device all of the time and want all types of information, including research. And at the under end of the spectrum, we're getting people that are using it as an emergency communication device. And that divergence is very clear.
1: Yeah. We're speaking with Ian Marlowe. He's the founder and CEO of Fitech Consultants. We're talking about dumb phones making a comeback. I guess back up a second, just kind of explain the basics of these things. What do you get out of them?
2: Well, you know, the fact is that we still, the average person is communicating heavily via, you know, voice and text. You know, that really is true. The next real change that I honestly see is the dumb phones gaining complete capability to operate off of satellite. And that's going to be a game changer, because no matter where you will be on the planet, you'd be able to send a text message and send and receive calls and not use large amounts of data bandwidth. Now, that gives the ability for, you know, constant communication without the heavy load of all the things we're doing in terms of research. There's absolutely a market for that.
1: Wow. One of them is this thing called a light phone from a company called Light. And you basically what? You call and text and that's it. There's no like social media apps on it, for example. You can't go online, right?
2: Correct. You're utilizing the basic functionality of phone calls and text messages in a reliable communication format.
1: How about the popularity of these dumb phones in terms of a trend here? Are we seeing sales spike? Is that why we're using this phrase that they're making a comeback?
2: I think you're seeing an emerging market, and when anyone sees something emerge and that there is a market, there is a discussion around it. By no means has it gone, in my opinion, viral yet. But as you begin to look at submarkets, as an example, you know, we want to limit the screen time of, you know, anything with small children. But let's say, as an example, your small child is going on a field trip, or you want to be able to know where the whereabouts are. A smartphone is large. It would need to be policed. But these are smaller phones, harking back to what we saw, you know, in the early to mid and late 90s.
1: Thanks, Ian. Ian Marlowe, founder and CEO of Fitech Consultants. Coming up next on This Weekend, the lost dog that was found at a World Cup watch party.

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Thanks for being with us. The night Mexico won a World Cup match against the Czech Republic, Ale Garcia was at home. Her brother called, but he was so excited, it was hard to understand him. He seemed to be saying he had seen her lost dog in a jubilant crowd of Mexico soccer fans, but that wasn't possible, she thought. The 24-year-old Garcia told the Washington Post she'd been searching for her runaway dog, LaGorda, for a month. No way, she thought, could LaGorda have made her way to the watch party. She connected with her brother on Facebook Live. Sure enough, a Mexico fan had lifted up her dog in a moment of joy and was dancing with her at that watch party in northeast Mexico. Moments after arriving at that party with a friend, LaGorda responded to her name being called, and the reunion with Ms. Garcia was complete. The six-year-old had lost about 15 pounds and injured her paw during her month on the streets, but has made a full recovery. That'll do it for this hour. For Nicole Murray, I'm Gordon Deal. Thanks for listening to This Weekend.

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4: You bet. 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All right, Dave, you know, for years, tech has been, I think, thought of as a guaranteed winner. Now, that's coming after the 2002 tech wreck. But since then, it's obviously raced forward.
6: Where the NASDAQ went from 5,000 to 2,000.
4: Yeah.
6: Or 1,500.
4: That was a brutal time.
6: I still remember listening. I was in an airport, and it was just coming down. They said, well, 2,000 is the key here. And then it went below it, you know. It's like, if somebody's, oh, I got to do that, you know.
4: My gosh. You know, the so-called Magnificent Seven, Alphabet, Amazon, Apple, Meta, Microsoft, NVIDIA, and Tesla. Well, they have lost an average of 11% thus far this year. Let's talk about what's going on.
6: Yeah, so the market's questioning the massive spending on AI infrastructure. And investors are concerned that AI might replace existing software companies rather than enhance them. And that's a real thing. It's about repricing the risk. So investors see the tech sector as risky as opposed to stable, what you were kind of talking about earlier. So this sector hasn't seen this in a long time. So relying on past performance in the technology sector has become a dangerous strategy for retirees.
4: Thus, we always have a disclaimer. Past performance is not indicative of future results.
6: Yeah. So, and you know what? It might keep going up, but this is just what a lot of people are concerned about. And, you know, analysts are saying this too.
4: Well, and we have our director of wealth here. You know, Jonathan, many people don't even realize how much tech is in their portfolio. In fact, data shows that in some of the largest actively managed mutual funds, used it inside of 401k plans. Technology and communications make up 38%, more than a third of that portfolio. What happens if a retiree in this sector is a part of it and it stays down?
7: So depending on how you're invested and if it's left unaddressed, so obviously you'd want to address 38% of it. What we're talking about is if there's a prolonged slump in technology that could permanently wipe out your ability to generate reliable income. So when massive tech companies pull back, which we've seen it happen over the years, it can create kind of this gravitational drag that's going to pull down the entire S&P 500. So a lot of times you'll see some of these techs drop off and that will have a negative effect on the S&P 500. So for far too many retirees, they're passive investors who simply do not realize the hidden dangers in their asset mix. So they want to make sure that you understand what's invested in the portfolios, how much risk you have. So that's why we obviously do a stress test for individuals coming in, making sure whatever they have, whether that's a 401k, 403b, maybe that's a 401k, 457, you got a 403b if it's a nonprofit, or maybe your IRAs, brokerage accounts. So we want to take a look at everything and see, okay, your overall portfolio, how much tech, how much growth investments are in your portfolio.
4: Yeah, a lot to think of. 800-700-8229. And Dave, let's talk about how important it is to change our mindset, especially now with some of this volatility going on.
6: Yeah, so sometimes when you've seen things go, it's easy to shift and put everything in there and put the, you know, pedal to the metal. But no more growth at all costs. That's what we call a growth at all costs. So the old rules are simply riding the tech wave maybe behind us. So the key is to have true diversification. Here's the thing. Sometimes you're already going to have exposure to certain things. You know, the thing now is, oh, I want to get into, you know, SpaceX IPO. Well, the interesting thing now, they changed the rules that now big funds can get in, you know, like 15 days after an IPO. So there's certain things that you're going to already be exposed to it, like a, you know, NASDAQ 100 or even some of the stuff like Tesla's into, that they're in the S&P 500. But waiting for the market to magically recover is, that's not where you want to be if there's a crash. So you want to, you need to have true diversification.
4: Yeah. That's why Dave and Jonathan focus on it a lot for you folks. 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They're located in the top floor of the Davenport Tower downtown Spokane, where they do have free valet parking, also in Coeur d'Alene near the Coeur d'Alene Resort. If you're just joining us, we're talking about how the AI boom is bringing sweeping changes to the tech sector and how the shift in the market could permanently impact your retirement savings. Now, I want your reaction, and really, I think both of you, I'll start with you, Dave. William Bingham is the guy that created the 4% rule back in the 90s. By the way, it's 30 years ago. So think about that. And he shared recently and adjusted his own allocation, reducing equity exposure and shifting away from certain sectors, including technology. What should we make of William Bingham doing this?
6: Well, that should kind of tell you that here's the thing. Things change. And so maybe with the traditional 4%, a lot of times it's just kind of been set and locked and left there. So I would say that there's one person that's concerned about tech. And a lot of times with the 4% rule now, keep this in mind, this is to take income out.
4: Right.
6: So now this is not just growth. It's, okay, I'm getting to the point where I want to take income out. So by what he's doing would tell me he thinks at some point in time, tech's going to have a big correction. And if you're taking a 4% out, that's going to reduce your income.
4: Yeah.
6: So, you know, that's how I would take that. So
4: what about you, Jonathan? We've talked about
6: too much volatility.
4: Yeah. I mean, we've talked about this 4% rule for a long time on the show.
7: So we run everybody's objective for income goals. So some individuals are going to want a really, really high income goal and they want to pull more out of their 401k than others. We have individuals, one I was working with this morning, he has a pension. Mm-hmm. He's got Social Security and they both have two hefty Social Security. So the withdrawal from the taxable qualified plans, 401k, is just not an objective of his because he doesn't want to pay a ton in taxes. So a lot of it's going to depend on your current income tax, how much that's going to be, what the withdrawal rates are. There's going to be some other factors of what your other income sources are. So we have individuals, sometimes they'll want to take a 4% withdrawal, but they have millions of dollars. So it's not going to be too much of a problem for them. We have other individuals with $500,000 to $800,000. They have one small Social Security. They don't have any other dependable pension income. So we're maybe going to be a little more conservative in that projection, go below that 4% threshold. So a lot of it depends on your risk tolerance and what income objective and income sources you have.
4: Yeah, and Dave, speaking of risk, you know, we talk about it on the show quite often, that sequence of return risk, and that can come into play when trends like this are going on. Explain, again, the sequence of returns and why, if you're heavily involved in tech and it drops drastically, how it could really cost you twice.
6: Yeah, so here's the thing with sequence of returns is, I'm trying to put it in the simplest terms.
4: Sure.
6: When does a correction happen? So if you're in here and you're in the market and it's, you know, growing, and you don't have a correction for 12 years, well, guess what? That account value has grown pretty high. Now, when we're talking about sequence of returns, we're talking about taking income out, okay? So now if we have one in 3 years or 1 or 2 years, that can really do some damage to your future income. So let's say the market drops in half and you're taking out 4 or 5% of your portfolio. Oh, well, guess how much you get to take out next year compared to this year. And sometimes if you're ahead of it, okay, let's say you got your job and you're pumping money in there. And, you know, if I retire at this age, that's okay. But I really like it, my job. And I don't really care if there's a crash and, you know, I keep working another 4 years to get it back to where it was. Okay. Well, that's not too many people I know. But if that's, you know, your philosophy, okay. But I would say, why do that when you don't have to?
4: Yeah, no kidding.
6: Know? Why do you want to keep working and what guarantees that you're going to be, you know, healthy and mentally, you know, with it in 2 years? So, but that's what happens is if, imagine this, retiring, and then a year after that, you have a correction in the market. Okay, what's that going to do to your portfolio?
4: But that's why working with a financial professional like you and Jonathan and the team at Altmaier Financial is so key. You can just explain all this and make sure that people have their bases covered.
6: Yeah, and you know, there's different with actually working with somebody than somebody just that you don't, okay?
4: Sure.
6: And then they go, no offense, but you listen to a person on the radio and you don't work with that person. They can say anything. And so you go and do it. And let's say you lose half your money. I mean, there's no accountability there. I mean, that person doesn't know you, you know, from the turnips in the hole. So that's why it's important to have a person that deals with income that's, you know, you're going to go and do it, you know, annual income.
4: Right. Yeah. And folks, this is based on a retirement income plan. Yes, when you're in your 30s and 40s, you want that money to grow. Early 50s, same thing. 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
4: 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Let's talk about something that keeps a lot of people up at night. Your parents, your grandparents, well, they retired with a pension. That was a guaranteed check every single month for the rest of their lives while they were with us. Now, the company handled the investing. They managed the risk. And your folks and your grandparents, well, they just put the check in the bank. Sounds pretty good, right? The old three-legged stool was in effect. I got Social Security, I had a pension, I had some personal savings. The world was nice. Then in the 80s, the 401k was created, and all of a sudden, company said, oh, well, I can just put a little match in there, and my ability to manage that fund ends right then and there. Yes, sign me up for that. So the world has gone that way for most Americans, and here's the question. If the pension disappears, what exactly replaces it, and what if it's not enough? And you know, guys, I know this is something you unwind with folks all the time, but you know, you're starting to see more of me, right? I graduated college in 89, started working, and I have saved in a 401k my entire career. So the closer I get to 65, more of me's, more of that end of the baby boom and more of the Gen X are coming to you going, here's my 401k. How do I make it work for the rest of my life? How do you help them unwind it?
6: Well, one of the things is you were talking about the three-legged stool that you used to have a pension. People
4: now it's a pogo stick, Dave.
6: Yeah, right. Exactly. Some people do, but most people don't. So here's the thing. That means you've got Social Security. Well, for income purposes, that's generally not enough for probably 90% of the people that come in to see us. They need additional monthly income that's sustainable, that's dependable, that they know that's going to get deposited, you know, like a paycheck each month. So where's that going to come from? And so we like to use protected income sources. This is going to be something that's not going to be based on, it's not going to go up and down like the stock market does. Stock market's a great place to put your money for growth, to address inflation, that sort of thing. But it's not a great place to go for dependable income. And sometimes people say, well, you know, what about bonds? Yeah, well, what about bonds? The last 4 years is the bond market has been bad. You would have lost money. So, you know, that used to be there, but now we're in a different world and things change. I mean, even people out there like Ray Dalio, they're not using the same old, you know, put, you know, 40% into bonds and 60% into stocks. They're doing things differently. And they come up with the same amounts for income or different to address those that we've been using for the last 3 or 4 years. So things change. You can't just keep it the same old way because, I mean, we're in a different world now. We have a huge national deficit. And ever since President Biden weaponized the dollar on Russia when they invaded Ukraine, now all these kind of bad character countries are saying, hey, we don't want the U.S. dollar anymore. We're not going to buy that. They've been dumping it because they feel like, hey, if they get upset with us, you know, they're just going to seize it and we're going to be out. So, you know, it's not attractive like it was once.
4: Sure.
6: You know, something that you can just print away, is that really what you want your retirement to be based on? So you got to have something that's going to be consistent that you can, you know, depend on.
7: A lot of our retirees who come in and have majority of their money in the 401k, so yeah, we're very familiar with that. They kind of might have a false sense of security because they'll look at this target date. So they'll see, hey, I'm in a plan that it's a 2030 plan with whatever fund family. They're all out there. And they might think, okay, well, when I retire right before 2030, I'm now in a 2030 plan, so I'm going to be in a conservative plan. That's not always the case. We run the analytics. We run the stock bond ratio. Whenever you're looking at 2025, 2030, some of those that are coming up in the next couple of years, they're still going to be in a higher stock portfolio than bond. 9 times out of 10. I'm still yet to find one that when you're going through running it, it's going to be a really high income plan based. So sometimes retirees, when they come in, they go, oh, I've got that, you know, lower risk one that's based on the year I'm retiring. And then we show them, hey, this is how much you could lose during different periods of volatility. But we might show them how much they could have lost during COVID, how much they could have lost in 2022. Also, when inflation went really sky high, how that would affect their bond or income portfolio. So we don't just focus on things that have happened decades ago. We'll be looking at what's happened in the last 5, 10 years, because like Dave said, things have changed.
4: Yeah, no doubt. And in fact, let's paint that scenario, Jonathan. Let's say somebody has, you know, husband and wife, their 401k statements add to $1 million. They've done a great job saving. It's done a great job growing during their working career. And let's say they have a lump sum of $1 million and they're feeling really jacked up. Hey, we've done great. And then you unpeel the onion that $1 million really isn't $1 million. Can you paint that scenario for folks?
7: Yeah, a lot of people, when we go through and we run the tax calculations, so, hey, you have $1 million in an IRA, and do you know what that stands for? And Dave always says an IRA is an IOU to the IRS. So whenever you take that money out, which you'll need that to live on in retirement, it's going to count as income and the government's going to tax that. So that's why we're really big on doing conversions for individuals. We have clients, you know, ranging from their 20s, 30s, 40s, 50s, where we're maximizing and doing Roth conversions. And then we have a lot of retirees who have retired or they're transitioning, and we're trying to maximize doing Roth conversions until they have to start taking RMDs in their 70s. So we know individuals currently are taking it at 73, and the plan is to push that out farther and farther. And most people think, oh, that's a good thing, pushing it out farther. You know, they're giving us a pass, a break. However, each time the IRS or the U.S. pushes that RMD age out, they bump up the percentage. So you actually end up paying more in taxes. So it's not that they're trying to help you out. Every time they make that adjustment, they usually end up with more tax dollars in their pocket.
4: What did Reagan say that one time, Dave? I'm from the government and I'm here to help. Those are words you'll never hear.
6: Yes.
4: 800.
6: Hello, I'm with the government and I'm here to help you.
4: 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You can also go to AltmaierFinancial.com on the web and learn more about Dave's book, The Last Leg of Your Journey to Retirement. In fact, a fresh new cover on that book, more vibrant and showing that, you know, scaling the mountain, but the most important trip is the getting that Sherpa to help guide you back down that mountain like you are in retirement. And Dave, let's face it, outliving your savings still the greatest fear that anybody has. I know watching my mom, she lived 19 years without my dad, and she passed away with still plenty of resource that will be passed on to us kids. But I mean, again, she was born in the 1930s. I don't think she ever shook the feeling that was given to her by her parents who had a child in the 1930s. And again, you reined everything in, right? And so the fear of running out of money has been imprinted for generations, and it still exists.
6: My parents were that way. I've got a client, and she said she still remembers seeing the train come through Spokane with families on top of it. It's still imprinted on her mind. I don't want to be that way. And she's worth, a couple million dollars. But, she's not spending the money.
4: Her mind won't let her do that. Yeah.
6: Yeah, exactly. And, my brother Phil, if he was here, he'd tell the story. Back in the day during the Great Depression, my grandmother had a little chicken farm. And it was kind of down by where the freeway's at now.
4: Okay.
6: But there were hobos. So there's a difference between bums and hobos. Bums are the guys that pretty much are what we have today. They want the government to take care of them. Hobos were willing to work for it. So they would drop by and they'd get the message that, go by here by Grace Arthur. And, they would do some work for dinner and then she'd feed them. But that was imprinted on my mom, so it really is big because now a lot of things have changed since then, but you still have those big emotional pictures in your head.
4: Very much so. And it's hard to let go of them. So, Jonathan, as we wind down this segment, for those who are married, there's a 60% chance, according to the studies, that at least one spouse of that couple who reaches the age of 62, one of you will live to 90, statistically speaking. And it's about unwinding that money in a pattern. And so how do you get people to understand, here's the plan, but it's always adjusting, right? I mean, you're going to adjust it throughout the rest of their life as the economy adjusts, as things in their life adjust. But how do you help them unwind all this?
7: So we have a plan that we stay current with. So we would have a client come in and we would update their plan annually that we are going to show them every single year going up to age 100. Now, a lot of clients come in, they want to see, what is my net worth at 75, 80, 85, 90? So we don't want to just show you, hey, at age 100, you're going to be set and your kids are going to inherit, tons of money. We want to show you what that looks like every year. And then we also update their income. So sometimes people have rental properties and then they might have not received as much income that year. They might need to do some renovations, changes. Maybe their COLA didn't go up as much as they projected. So we might adjust that. Traditionally, when we run the cost of living adjustments, we want to run it lower than how it's historically performed, whether you're someone in the school district or a government employee. So we always want to factor that in. But, longevity is a blessing, but every extra year stretches that lump sum thinner. So we do want to make sure that that's factored in. And then when we run our projections, we don't want to base it all on the last 10 years. So the last 9 out of 10 have been really good in the market, 9 out of 10 positive. So do we want to repeat that's going to happen every decade? No. We want to be real conservative in our planning. We have some conservative investments that have done pretty well, but we'll still run the calculation assuming it's, 60% of how it's the worst 10-year period it's ever performed. We just want to make sure that when our clients come in, we're realistic with that and we're updating it every single time they come in for an appointment so we can make sure it's staying current.
6: And nobody's denying the power of compound interest over time, but placing too much emphasis on rates of return can be dangerous. So at some point in time in your life, reducing volatility and avoiding losses will be more important than maximizing, rates of return. So you have to be focused on the right metrics like Jonathan's talking about.
4: Yeah.
6: You can't, sit there and go, you can put it in the S&P and it's made 12% and that's what you're going to make. Or, we have to be realistic because we're in this business. We have accountability. Somebody's going to come back and say, hey, you ran this on the last 10 years. It didn't do that. It's not just somebody, just
4: we're not throwing darts at a dart. We're not throwing darts at a dartboard and coming up with a plan, folks. So again, if you want to sit down with Dave Jonathan and the team, they've got a pair of locations to serve you in Spokane, top floor of the Davenport Tower downtown, where they do have free valet parking. Also in Coeur d'Alene near the Coeur d'Alene Resort. 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
4: 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Serving the people of Eastern Washington and Northern Idaho since 1981. And before the break, Dave, we painted that picture of, you know, a pension gone, 401k is what's in reigning now for those who are retiring. Let's talk solutions, because again, that's why you're doing this show. You want to give people solutions and help them, so when they do come in, they're understanding a little better of what you're trying to accomplish with them. Now, you've said retirees need to stop thinking like investors who focus solely on grow your nest egg, and start thinking really in terms of building an income plan. And let's talk about what that means and how we can help people build that model in their mind, an income plan.
6: Yeah. So if somebody's sitting here listening and going, okay, what do we start with? So one of the things we'd start with is having enough liquidity and cash.
4: Okay.
6: And you've heard the saying, cash is king. So almost everyone likes the idea of, you know, having a healthy bank account. What are some of the most common needs for cash? So having said that, you know, you can also have too much cash on hand and that you'll never really use. A lot of times people think, you know, they need emergency fund more than they need, or they can't get a good rate of return on it. But you need to have a good amount of cash. Now, the other thing is when you're putting money in funds and stuff, there's liquidity to that. You just want to be smart. The reason we want to have some set aside is because if you go, okay, I need some money, and then, oh, look at today, the market's down a lot. That's not when you want to be pulling money. So addressing the liquidity is an issue. Now that you brought up the income thing. So the challenge here is when you're in the market, you're going to have volatility. And so you don't want to be pulling money out of something that's moving up and down. So we need to have something that's protected, and you're going to have your Social Security. One thing I've learned about Social Security, I've always thought, well, that's not enough to live on, which it's not. And it was never meant to be that.
4: Yeah, it was supposed to be a portion. So in a lot of times, David, it is what? 30% is, I think, the national average is.
6: Yeah.
4: Social Security makes up about 30% of somebody's retirement income.
6: That's right. Now, this is what I've also found. If you have two spouses that have worked their whole career and made good money, that Social Security benefit can be, I've seen that almost about 50%.
4: Right.
6: It just depends, you know, what I said. So sometimes I've always thought like, well, here's how Social Security works. It's a redistribution of wealth. So the higher income person, let's say a person making $200,000,
4: okay,
6: compared to the person making $20,000.
4: Sure.
6: The person making $20,000 is going to get a higher percentage of Social Security benefit than the person making $200,000. However, the person making $200,000 or a couple, they're still going to have good Social Security benefits. So, you know, keep that in mind. Now, Social Security is not enough. So we need to have that income that's coming to you every single month. So as I've said before, you don't want your portfolio or your investments be, you know, made up in a junk drawer.
4: Sure.
6: So that's why folks come in and say, hey, let's get this organized. I want to see where my income's coming from, and I want to see my portfolio grow. And that's how we put that together with our, we have software that will do that. And then the different analysis and products and stuff that we use will get you that income. So then, you know, even this, even wealthy people, they like that paycheck. They like to know that, you know, I know every month this much is going to, you know, hit my bank. I don't care if it's $10,000 a month or $20,000 a month or whatever. They want that money there so they can go do what they want to do. They don't want to have to be, you know, finagling around with it because they're on trips and stuff like that. So having a plan, you know, is important, and get a, you know, second opinion.
4: Yeah. And so often, Dave, we're reluctant to do that, right? Well, you know, that means I got to call somebody and I got to go set up an appointment. But again, when you shop for a car, you don't buy the first one you drive on the lot and find. You know what you want in a car,
6: yeah,
4: but you're going to test drive cars. When you go to a doctor for the first time, you're like, well, I don't really like that person's bedside manner. I'm going to find somebody else. I mean, the whole thing can be the same. If you feel like the person you're working with isn't addressing the needs that you have at that moment in time,
6: yes,
4: and especially like crossing into retirement, if they're still talking about investing heavy in the market and all this volatility and things, that's not what you want in retirement. And so no. it is different, isn't it, Dave?
6: Yeah. And we've had people that come in and they've said, hey, all these guys do is focus on returns. People come in, they want an income plan. And what they're seeing is, well, my advisor, he's just investing what you're talking about, getting great rates of return. And then when I want to get some money, it's almost like I have to arm wrestle for it because there's no true plan. Because they say, well, gee, if you just leave it in another 5 years, it'll be that much more. And you're kind of going like, well, who's winning here? The advisor getting his fees? Fees are really important. Fees are an expense, and that's important. But you got to, you know, I've said time and time again, I want people to enjoy their money when they're 65 for 10, 15 years and go do the things that you want to do, not this mentality of just leave it in there and let's see how much it can grow. And then you're going to pass it to somebody else that didn't work as hard for it or save or sweat or, you know, lose sleep over it. And then they're doing the things you didn't do. So, you know, enjoy life, you know, and enjoy the fruits of your labor. But have that income plan that you go, okay, this is how much I'm going to do. I get to keep doing the things. It's not, you know, doesn't have to be an either or thing. So.
4: Sure. Folks, Dave Johnson and the team, they work with individuals and couples across the greater Eastern Washington and Northern Idaho area. They have two locations to serve you in Spokane, top floor of the Davenport Tower downtown, where they do have free valet parking. Also in Coeur d'Alene, near the Coeur d'Alene Resort. Reach out today, 800-700-8229. The next 10 callers get the four steps to a worry-free retirement analysis. 800-700-8229. I want to talk about the income floor. We want to make sure that income shows up. I mean, you said every month. You want that predictable monthly income hitting your bank account. And to do that, you have to establish an income floor. How do you help people find that and establish that predictable income?
6: Yeah. So, of course, we have to figure out how much is your desired income. I didn't say how much do you have to have.
4: Yeah.
6: I say desired income so you can do the things you want to do. And that's where we start, and then we build a plan on that. But yeah, you're going to have your different sources of income, like Social Security. That's going to be first one. And like we talked about, it will have a COLA in there. So we use a traditional cost of living
4: adjustment,
6: COLA
4: for
6: Social Security, not what it was 3 years ago. But that's one. And then you can see your income increasing, over 5-10 years there. But again, we like to use principal protected assets that are paying a good rate of return. But if the market crashes, you don't lose anything. You don't get up and, wake up and then the market is down because we invaded somebody or we have a black swan event in the market. So it's important to have that. And also looking at taxes. That's an expense. How can we reduce taxes? So, we have Aaron Williams, CPA, located in our suites.
4: Mm-hmm.
6: And, we're like a one-stop shop. People come in, we can sit down at the same table and say, hey, is this strategic Roth integration make sense? And he will look at that. He doesn't work for us and we give him and his job is to be a rubber stamp. And then find other areas where you can save taxes, but it's so much easier. People are finding out when they go to do their tax returns that, oh, isn't that nice to have everything in one place? Especially people that, not only that, but, people move around. So they move into the area and, their CPA might be in a different place. If you've got a great CPA, great. But we find out with people, it's a lot of times people do their own taxes and it's just sometimes things can be a little more complicated than it seems. So, it's a service that we provide for our people.
4: Yeah, it's just another tool in the tool belt. So once you've established that income floor and what you need to have, how do you help people allocate that rest of that nest egg that they've saved?
6: So first of all, we're going to find out. Here's what the typical case is. We're going to put money in a pie chart and we're going to tell you how it's going to be spent. Now, let's say we have a market crash and you lose half your portfolio. Then this is what I don't like about Wall Street. And this is why I determined to do things. So

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3: That's right. So, of what I'm aware of, I am the only person on the radio in this country that has a license with Jeff Foxworthy to tell his redneck jokes. So
0: you're special.
3: Jeff's a smart guy. Hey, he'd take all the free advertising he can get, right? So
0: exactly.
3: Yeah. Okay. Now, the first one here, this person's probably not listening to this show, but we'll do. Yeah. Anyway, you might be a redneck if you have multiple guard dogs, but nothing worth stealing.
0: Well, those guard dogs, like, man, they're one. Ready to go, and just yeah. In case. Just in case.
3: Spend more money on the guard dogs.
0: Yeah, exactly.
3: Okay.
0: You got to feed them.
3: Yeah. Okay. You might be a redneck if you've requested best 2 out of 3 during a sobriety test.
0: Yeah, because goodness knows the second or third time it's going to get better.
3: And why Tiger Woods does not have a chauffeur with all his money, I don't understand.
0: That's a great point. Great point.
3: Yeah. Okay. And the last one is, you might be a redneck if you mutter, "Do what now?" while reading microwave instructions.
0: Oh, as Jeff Foxworthy says, there's a little bit of redneck in all of us.
3: Well, that's right.
0: All right, let's get to our listener questions. Harvey in Spokane Valley says he's a few years from retirement and debt-free except for his mortgage. Way to go, Harvey. That's worth a round of applause. Yeah, what the heck? He says his interest rate's really low, right around 3%, and he has enough money in savings to pay off the house, but he's not sure if that's the right move. And so he's asking, what should he consider when deciding if he's going to pay off his house or just keep his money invested?
3: Yeah, well, thanks, Harvey, for writing in. Here's what I don't know. I don't know your mortgage amount or your savings. You know, if that's large or you have a small amount that's left over on your mortgage. If it's a small amount, I would pay it off and then you don't have that mortgage payment anymore. Mm-hmm. But if it's pretty good size still, but you said you have enough money, so it's a good

0: decent size and you have decent size in investing at 3%, I would probably keep the mortgage. You know, if you can get a better return than 3% on your money without risk or hardly any risk, then you're going to be ahead, because when that mortgage does get paid off, now all that money in your savings account is there, you know, for you.
1: Yeah, so at that rate, Dave, you would have to figure he got that rate, you know, in the last decade when interest rates were like that. And so maybe he's got 3 to 5 years left to pay, you know, at 3%, like you said.
0: Yeah.
1: You know, it's really is. But obviously, Harvey, and we know you listen to the show. We know you obviously asked the question. Reach out to Dave, Jonathan, and the team if you have a question like this. And really, again, you want to put some brain power behind it. 800-700-8229. Lloyd in Post Falls says he and his wife have substantial retirement accounts that they've saved up over, you know, the course of their work life. And they heard about Roth conversions here with you talking on the show as a way to maybe help create some tax-free income later when they're retired. Now, Lloyd says it sounds great to him, but does it mean paying taxes now? And how do we figure out if Roth conversion makes the most sense?
0: Yeah, good question. So it does involve paying taxes now. Here's the two downsides. You have to pay the taxes now, but you know, you have to pay the taxes sometime.
1: Yes,
0: or somebody else will.
1: Yes, exactly.
0: It's not like you can get around it.
1: Nope.
0: But you do have to pay the taxes. The other thing is, on the amount that you convert to a Roth, the amount that you converted, you can't touch that amount for 5 years. Now, you can touch the growth off of it, but those are the two things. But with most people, they've got other assets, or, you know, you're converting this Roth money, you know, over time. It's not, you know, like, you know, you don't have anything you can work on or anything. So
1: this might be a time, Dave, though, for somebody like Lloyd to have you come in and run a strategic Roth integration, would it not?
0: Exactly. Yeah, exactly right. I was going to say, you need to come in and run a strategic Roth integration. I don't know what your age is or how much you're talking about, but we see some, you know, real significant savings that people have. We also use Aaron Williams, CPA, and help with that. The challenge that's always been out there is, yeah, it might make sense, but I don't know what there's no numbers to ever put together. And that's what this does. This actually has the numbers for you. So you can like, oh, okay, well, if I work with Altmaier Financial, I'm going to be able to save this amount of money in 20 years or whatever it is.
1: Sure.
0: So, yeah.
1: Again, Lloyd, thanks for the question and great one. I think a lot of people, you know, I'm thinking significant. They're probably, and if they've been working for 30 or more years, you know, you're thinking 750 to a million from each person. So you're talking anywhere from $1.5 million to $2 million for the couple. And again, you want to make right decisions. Folks, if this is you, even if you have less than that, that's okay. Dave and Jonathan can give you the information, arm you with information, and then you get to make the decision. They'll be your CFO if you become a client of Altmaier Financial. You're still the CEO. You're still in charge of your plan. Reach out today, 800-700-8229. And again, that strategic Roth integration is something that they have, again, the license to be able to run for you. Not everybody has that. 800-700-8229. Geraldine in Dalton Gardens says she's been retired for 2 years and she's just bored. She says she misses the structure and social interaction of her old job. She doesn't need the money, but she's thinking about going back to work on a part-time basis and starting doing some consulting on a kind of a gig basis, Dave, if you will. So she's wondering what are implications financially if she decides to unretire. Don't know if she started taking Social Security yet, but you know, that's one she's got to think about.
0: Yeah. So the question is, you know, how much money will you have at risk?
1: Right.
0: And how much are you willing to lose?
1: Okay.
0: And, you know, if you have it all at risk, are you willing to lose that? So, you know, those are the questions you have to work through with someone. And then,
1: is one I know, Dave, you really love to dig into this with folks, because this is really, again, painting that picture and taking their scenario and working it forward and saying, okay, does it make sense? You arm them with the information and they get to make the decision what's right.
0: Yeah. And I would say you got to, you know, have other money available, other sources of income. So if, you know, this doesn't work out, you're not putting all your eggs in this.
1: In that basket, you know, sure.
0: Because sometimes businesses fail at no fault of their own.
1: Sure.
0: And we saw that in 2008 and 2009. I mean, when everything, the economy dries up and people don't have money to spend, you're out of business. Yeah. So, yeah.
1: So a lot to think about there. Again, reach out to Dave Jonathan and the team at 800-700-8229. Yvonne in Coeur d'Alene, and Jonathan, I'm going to pose this one to you. Yvonne says, we want to leave a meaningful inheritance to our grandkids for college. And they've looked at the 529 plans, but they're also wondering if there are other ways to set aside money for their education post-high school. And they're asking, are there strategies that you typically see people use to fund their grandkids' college education?
2: So we have individuals come in and they'll have a Coverdell ESA. So a Coverdell is another tax-advantaged account. It's designed specifically for higher education, like you're mentioning, college. However, they do have a K through 12 expense. So if you're wanting to pay for your grandkids, maybe to go to private school, there is a K through 12 option. And like a 529 plan, an investment growth is tax-free and qualified withdrawals for education are tax-exempt. However, with the Coverdell, the maximum total annual contribution is $2,000 per beneficiary, which may make it harder to reach your education savings goals if you've looked at how much college prices have risen over the last few years. Now, there are prepaid tuition plans. They're a type of 529 plan that allows the account holder to prepay all or part of the beneficiary's tuition at a college or university in advance. This one I know some individuals aren't as excited about because kids change their mind. They might want to switch universities. So, but that is an option for prepaid tuition plans. Another common one we see is the Uniforms Gift to Minors Act, UGMA, or Uniform Transfer to Minors Act, UTMA. So you can set up a custodial account on a minor's behalf. So these are designed specifically for education and don't provide the tax breaks 529 plans. However, they do have no contribution limits, so you can invest as much as you like. And the beneficiary, or maybe in this case, the person you're paying for their school, they can use the money for anything if they don't need it for education. So they could be used for a wedding, could be used for starting a business. So, or maybe something if they're wanting to work in the trade. So that's a good option as well.
1: Mm, yeah. Yeah. Tuition goes crazy. I can remember my college tuition when I finished in the 80s was $700 a semester. And then when my daughter was in college, it was $300 a credit hour. And I'm just like, okay, it's a lot different. But always things to think about when it comes to paying for a college education. Folks, reach out to Dave Jonathan and the team. They would love to sit down with you either in Spokane or Coeur d'Alene and work on your retirement plan. Dave, we'll hand it off to you and take us home on another award-winning edition of Altmaier Financial Radio.
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0: Hey, always good to be with you, Bruce. And as Rodney Dangerfield would say about you, what a guy, what a guy.
1: I don't know how you follow that up, Jonathan.
2: I was just thinking the same thing. Excited to be in studio and excited to get started.
1: Well, let's talk about what a guy, Dave. How what a guy you are and the team at Altmaier Financial. Again, during the month of June, we had the brief relief going on for the UGM, and that was new, you know, again, undergarments for men, yeah, women, children. And the goal was to get 100 pair of donated undergarments, and you would match it. And that's exactly what happened.
7: Was it 1,000?
2: Yeah, 1,000.
1: Or I said, what did I say, 100?
2: You said 100.
1: Yeah, well, 100, heck, you probably hit,
0: yeah,
1: in 5 minutes.
0: Yeah, that's right. We not only did 100, we did 1,000 10 times. We rose to the occasion.
1: Yeah, well, it's, yeah. So, yeah, 1,000 pair. And again, Dave, obviously you know as well as anybody, and we've had Phil on the show,
0: yeah,
1: what that does for the population that really, really needs it.
0: Yeah, it does. And, you know, we went down and, you know, sorted them and stuff. And Phil came in and talked to our office, our team. You know, there's about a dozen of us. And he said, you know, you don't really think about something like that, but it is kind of a form of a person's feels dignified. So
1: 100%. Yeah.
0: Yeah. Mm-hmm.
1: Yeah. So hats off to you and the team for taking that challenge on, and then obviously meeting and exceeding the goal and being able to double that with your match. And so over 2,000 pair of undergarments for the UGM. So hats off
0: and
1: to
0: thank
1: everyone.
0: You. Yeah, and thank you so much for everybody. And we had one client that brought in like 200.
1: Oh,
0: so,
1: my gosh. That's awesome. That's awesome.
0: Yeah.
1: Well, good work, everybody. Yeah. Let's get to this mid-year checklist. Dave, let's talk about here in the middle of the year why it's important for people to go through this and maybe walk us through what a checklist would be.
0: Yeah. Well, here's the thing. Middle of the year. So small problems are easier to fix early. The other thing is retirement plans need regular maintenance. And then also, what happens, life changes can shift priorities fast. And we see that every day with people. You know, someone's going through a life change and we have to make some adjustments to their plan.
1: Yeah, I think I was talking with Jonathan before the show, and you've had a higher than average year for those who are passing away. And some of that is obviously an aging population. You've had clients for a long, long time, but you've seen more people pass away this year. Thus,
0: that
1: estate and legacy part comes into play, and you're making sure that people are taken care of.
0: Yeah. And it's unfortunate. It's really sad when that happens.
1: Oh, my gosh. Yeah. They're like family, right?
0: Yeah, they are. Yeah. They really are. So, and some of them are, you know, been close friends of mine and, you know, for quite a while and stuff. And you just think the world of them. And yeah, it's not easy.
1: No, not at all. First item on your checklist today, Dave, is for someone who's retired, or let's say they're within 3 to 5 years of retiring. What would you say they should be focused on right now?
0: So here's some things. Income needs may have changed. The other thing is spending may need some updates. Sometimes people come back and think, oh, well, you know, it's a little more for this than what I thought. And then retirement timelines stay realistic. So, you know, sometimes when we run a plan, right, we're going to, okay, when do you think you'll retire? And when would you like to retire? And those can be two different things, but it's people always appreciate if they can, you know that they can be able to retire when they'd like to.
1: Yeah, that's what we want. Retire when we want to, not when, you know, there was some other force that forced that. And Jonathan, as we continue down the checklist, you know, a full portfolio, an investment style review, if you will. What should somebody with a good amount of money that's, you know, investable assets, what should they be asking about their allocation positions right now?
2: Yeah. So for a lot of our high net worth individuals, when they come in, we obviously run their allocation and we find that more stocks can mean more risk. So it's going to have more movement in the market. Mm-hmm. A lot of that depends kind of on the different sectors they're in. There's like 11 different sectors. I won't go through all of the different sectors of the market. But
1: oh, gee, I'm shook up.
2: Information technology, that'd be software, hardware. Those ones can have a lot higher risk than the S&P 500 of the largest 500 companies in the U.S. We also, when we go through financials, banks, investment firms can have a higher risk. So depending on, you know, what sector of the market, obviously if they're in the industrial market or utilities, then they might have a lower risk depending on how high the dividend and what risk category they're in and what if they're in energy and gas and different factors. So we run everybody's portfolio, whether they have 3 IRAs, 2 old 401ks, a Roth, a brokerage account. So we're going to go through and we're going to find what the allocation is. Maybe it's 93% stocks, 3% bonds. They might have some in real estate that's invested in the market. So we go through and we solve this is your overall plan. And then drift can happen without warning. So drift can happen a few different ways. One, it can be allocated over time into maybe a higher stock portfolio if the market's had a really good 10-year run. We also find during the correction, during 2008, when the market was down, a lot of the bond portfolios got overweighted. So rebalancing keeps it really intentional, making sure that you're staying within the same risk category. and that you're not drifting too far into one sector of the market, or you're not drifting too far into a stock or maybe too much in a bond portfolio where you'll be hit really hard if interest rates go up or down.
1: Yeah. So a lot to think of. Again, 800-700-8229 if you want to reach out to the Altmaier Financial Team. And Dave, tax efficient strategy at this time of the year is also a big one on the checklist. Why is now a really good time to maybe have that conversation about tax planning?
0: So if you wait, it could cost you more. So here's the question. Do you think taxes are going to go up or do you think taxes are going to go down? And so we use our strategic Roth integration plan. So I'll give you an example. If we can use the most efficient way, it might say this takes so many years. The more years you wait to do that, then you're going to maybe get into those years where you have to take required minimum distributions. So it's ideal to be able to have your money in a Roth before you're required to take those minimum distributions out.
1: Yeah.
0: So wouldn't it be nice if you could get to the place where for some people, they didn't really have to pay taxes. And for other people, just significantly lower the taxes. And the scary thing when you think about it is where could taxes go down the road?
1: So, folks, if you're already retired or you're within a decade of retiring, now is a great time to have a mid-year tune-up on your portfolio. 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This is Altmaier Financial Radio with Dave and Jonathan Altmaier and Bruce Seimbrock. Jonathan, for those just joining us, we're talking about the checklist, a mid-year checklist for retirees and pre-retirees. Let's talk cash. You know, national deposit savings rate sitting right around 3.3%. That's not a lot that you're earning on money. It barely even, well, probably isn't keeping up with inflation as of right now. How should those with a significant amount of savings be thinking strategically about their cash position right now?
2: So idle cash can lose opportunity. So that's a big thing when clients come in and they have, you know, 100, 200,000 just sitting in cash. We're going to kind of help them structure that to maybe we have some money market options where they're going to have it liquid. And they're going to be able to have that at their disposable. We also keep track of local credit unions and banks in town to see what their savings rates are. So we have some clients that want to have a local bank, a local representative, and we keep track of what those interest rates are. So some of them, if you go down the street from the one you're at currently, there might be a lot higher savings rate. So we do keep track of that. And then obviously you have online banks. So NerdWallet's a great one if you want to go and check, okay, what's the highest national online bank to put your money there. But a lot of our clients, when they're in retirement, they want to have a bank they can go down and grab the money and get their hands on immediately if they need it at their disposal. So we keep track of the online savings accounts, local credit union banks, and then obviously money market accounts if they've got money in brokerages or IRAs that they want at their disposal to kind of fund maybe their emergency account. So emergency funds do need structure. We don't just recommend throwing it into something and hoping that the rates are going to stay the same. We have some investments that have lower risk where they can kind of get a good competitive rate of return, and it's going to not be tied up for decades. So want to have it liquid at their disposal. And then lastly, the thing that's the most common when building income plans is you want cash that's going to match income needs. So obviously, if clients come in and they both work for the federal government, they have large pensions, They have large social securities. Maybe income's not a priority. They might be more of a stock investor where they're going to receive dividend income, and maybe they want to reinvest it because they don't even need the income. So for some of those clients, they have a higher risk tolerance. We're going to be more focused on growth, maybe some alternative investments where they don't need to pull the money out consistently. So we have some other options, but for the average retiree that's maybe got social security and one pension, they're going to need some structure on how do I pull enough income so I can do the things that I want, go on the trips, be with my grandkids a couple times a year if they don't live here, so that I have that money available if the market goes up or down. It's not going to dictate me seeing my grandkids.
1: Hmm. 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
1: Well, most people spend their entire working lives looking forward to this thing we call retirement. It's a time, well, you finally get to do what you want to do. It's a little simpler. It includes also, yes, maybe even higher taxes if you haven't done a good job paying attention over the years when Dave and Jonathan here on the show have talked about managing your tax bill in retirement. You found Altmaier Financial Radio with Dave and Jonathan Altmaier. I'm Bruce Steinbrock. Altmaier Financial has two locations in Spokane, top floor of the Davenport Tower downtown where they do have free valet parking, and it's some newly renovated quarters in Coeur d'Alene near the Coeur d'Alene Resort. Reach out today, 800-700-8229. Dave, you know, when I tell you that, you know, many retirees taxes often get more complicated and actually can go up. I know you've been talking about this for years, but sometimes it just, you know, it doesn't land until you're in the middle of it. Right. And I think people have a hard time maybe buying into it. So why are so many retirees just blindsided by a potential tax bill that they never saw coming?
0: So here's some assumptions that they can make, and it's a faulty assumption that, okay, I'm not going to have any income from my employment, so I'm going to have lower taxes.
1: Right.
0: Or you've got fewer deductions, so your mortgage paid off, your kids are grown, so income is exposed to more taxes, obviously, but your IRA and your 401ks, those are 100% taxable income. And Social Security can be taxable up to 85%. It depends upon your ordinary income.
1: Yeah, that's, your modified adjusted gross income, the MAGI, as you're doing your taxes, right?
0: Yes, exactly. So for a couple, you can make up to like $30,000.
1: Sure.
0: And not pay tax on Social Security. But over that, it goes up. And it really goes up soon because if you think about it, they've got to tax the masses. So they've got to get those people in there that are making $50,000 a year. And we got to get really up it good on them so we can take a broad swath. But the other thing is most people have a tax preparer, but not a tax plan. So those are going to be different. So a tax preparer looks in the rearview mirror, where a tax plan looks in the front view mirror, like what's coming ahead? What can we do to reduce your taxes? And a lot of CPAs, you know, they're a tax preparer. They're a historian of what's happened. That's what they get paid to do. So anything, again, with our strategic Roth integration, and the reason I keep pounding the drums on that is everybody that comes in, you know, that we've run one based on, you know, longevity, you know, they're going to save money, and some may save a whole lot. And you're just going by money that's available just by being smart and being strategic on taxes to have that run.
1: Yeah. And folks, you can get that at Altmaier Financial. Reach out today, 800-700-8229. Now, Social Security becomes taxable, as you mentioned, Dave, up to 85%. Doesn't mean you're going to be there, but maybe 50%. We'll wait and see. Jonathan, many people think, you know, Social Security, well, I paid taxes going in, it's tax-free coming out. And that's not always true.
2: Yeah. When it comes to Social Security, it's very complex. So it depends on provisional income. So that would be AGI plus tax-exempt interest, and then half your Social Security benefits. So,
0: and AGI means adjusted gross index for
1: perfect.
0: Those that don't know. Yeah.
1: See, that's why we brought you, Dave. You mm-hmm. can explain all the acronyms.
0: I'm worth something once in a while, yeah.
2: So there's a point where you kind of cross over the threshold. So for $32,000 if you're married, or $25,000 if you're single, then you have up to 50% of Social Security becomes taxable. Now, if you cross the higher threshold, then it can go up to 85%. So that's not an 85% tax rate. What that's saying is 85% of that benefit could be taxed. Now, these thresholds, they were set up in 1983 and 1993, and they've never been adjusted for inflation.
1: That's ridiculous. So, I mean, let's see, that's Ronald Reagan in 83 and Bill yes. Clinton in 93, and we haven't done yes. anything since then. What are we doing?
0: That's right. And it goes to tell you that president from either party, you know, here's what happened. They tried to fix it. It wasn't working right, right? So Reagan came along and said, let's fix it. And then he said, hey, we're going to tax the rate at so much.
1: Right.
0: And then Clinton came along and said, well, it's not working enough, so I'm going to increase that. To, I think it went from like 50% to like 85%.
1: But
0: yeah.
1: We're talking 30 plus years. They've done nothing.
0: No.
1: That's crazy.
2: I don't know if about you, but when I go to the grocery store the last 30 years, or if you buy a car, prices have gone up.
1: They've,
2: so you think
1: changed.
2: They would.
0: But that all
2: thresholds.
0: Happens because we didn't vote for Mr. Social Security, put it in a lockbox. I'm being facetious, Al Gore. Okay.
1: But yeah, there's a lot to think about, tax torpedo and all. So, Dave, it is alarming when we talk through these things. And again, we bring it to light because you need to think about it as it pertains to your retirement. How do people end up in this situation without really anyone warning them?
0: Well, tax preparation is... Again, backward looking.
1: Yeah, like you
0: tax
1: said, the rearview mirror in the windshield, yes, right? Yeah.
0: Yes. So many financial advisors, they focus on investment, not taxes, and they tell their clients to ask your CPA. We get people in, I mean, and you know, it's one with one of these big firms, and all they are interested in is rates of return.
1: Mm-hmm.
0: All they care about is rate of return. And then when you go to get your money out, they really don't run the plan for that. They just tell you to keep it in there because in another 10 years, you could have double.
1: Well, in 2022, they probably weren't showing rate of return.
0: Yes. So then they're, yeah, that's why you need an overall plan for income, you know, and again, how much risk do you have in your investments? And again, like you said, 2022, what happens when a 22 comes along to your, you know, portfolio, and that's how affects your income. But taxes is really key. I mean, I have seen ones upwards to 50%.
1: Mm-hmm.
0: People can have almost twice as much more, a person living between 60 and 90, and odds are one spouse will live that far. And that's a big, big difference. So, yeah, you really need to have a plan put together. And, you know, people come in and say, well, you know, I'm here because I want a retirement overall plan.
1: Right. 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And Jonathan, as everyone's income is different. I mean, again, we all earn different salaries, right? So Social Security timing comes into play in retirement. Pension, if you have one, how you, you know, certainly, hopefully before you decide to retire and draw that pension, that you've come in and sat down and talk about those things. IRA, those pre-tax dollars, what's the size of that? How do you help someone really customize their approach because all those totals are always going to be different?
2: Yeah, so every individual that comes into our office is going to have several different income sources. So like you mentioned, Social Security, it's smart to run the timing report. If one person has a really high Social Security benefit, might make sense to delay that to let the larger amount grow at that 8% per year. And then individuals are going to have pensions. So they might have a federal pension. They might have one at one of the local blue collar companies here in town. We have seen that those have been going away in the last 10 years. Now they're kind of offering a larger match on the 401k. So it's up to the employee to put more money away. And if they aren't matching the 401k, then the company is going to be financially better off. And then obviously the different IRA accounts. So if they have a Roth IRA, maybe they have a 401k. 401ks are just like traditional IRAs. When they pull the funds out, it's going to be taxable. So we want to make sure that we build RMDs into the plan, that they're going to start pulling a little bit over 3% at age 73. And then it's going to go up from there, the higher percentage every year. And we want to factor all those different tax portions into the account and make sure we have a plan that, okay, maybe we have enough income sources coming in here, maybe from real estate, maybe from other factors where you're getting consistent income, or one of your spouses has a business where they're receiving consistent income. So yeah, we want to specialize that. Not every person who comes in is going to have the same plan. We might have some with a lot higher risk where they're wanting to pull just dividend income out of the market, maybe out of their stock portfolio, and other individuals don't want any risk. So they're going to be more allocated into fixed or bond portfolios. Again, it kind of depends on your preference and risk tolerance.
1: Yeah, and a lot does work on that. 800-700-8229 if you want to reach out to the Altmeyer Financial Team. And Dave, for somebody who just wants to stop, you know, filling their taxes, the box, you know, basically, as you said, if you're doing your taxes every, you know, spring, all you're doing is filling in the boxes, and it is a history lesson, right? It's what you did last year. But folks want to maybe, again, start projecting into the future. How is this going to affect my income later? What is the first step you'd like them to take today?
0: Well, what they could do is give us a call. We have a CPA.
1: Just down the hall.
0: Yeah, down the hall. He's independent, but we're affiliated in the sense that he's in the same set of suites. And he does taxes for our clients that would like it. We're like a one-stop shop, so you can come in and have everything, the idea, you know, as you can have your planning, your tax planning all done. So that's a good place to start. And then when they go through the process, usually they come through the process with us first so we can identify areas, have markers for areas, and then we can, you know, have him look at things or whatever. But then we start looking at places we can save taxes with them. But that would be a good place to start. And depending on your situation, now let's say you're a high tax earner or you have a business. We've dealt with a lot of people. We work with attorneys out of Chicago for people that want to sell their business and save taxes, because that's a whole different specialty. And so I like to put it this way. The laws are made for tax attorneys' clients, but you got to have a tax attorney to be able to know how to weave through the maze. So if you have a business and you have, you know, either a high income or you want to sell it and save taxes, and we've had a number that we've done this with and they've saved a lot, that's another feature or another option.
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1: Well, welcome back. Before the break, we laid out how retirement plan withdrawals and Social Security taxation could conspire to push you as a retiree into a higher tax bill that you were not expecting if you hadn't already worked with Altmaier Financial Radio, because they would have kept you out of harm's way by working with them. 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They want to give you solutions on all things retirement planning. 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Locations in Spokane, top floor of the Davenport Tower downtown, where they do have free valet parking. Also in Coeur d'Alene, near the Coeur d'Alene Resort. Jonathan, let's dive into this a little bit. Let's get potential solutions. You have a concept called tax diversification. Let's talk about what this means and how it impacts a retiree.
2: Yeah, tax diversification means having retirement savings spread across different account types. So a lot of individuals that come into our office are going to have lots of different account types, and they're each taxed differently. So bucket one, usually the majority of our clients' portfolio is going to be pre-tax. So that's traditional IRA, 401k. Now, every withdrawal is ordinary income. So this is the tax torpedo's fuel. So if you're pulling income out to pay for your retirement out of these traditional IRAs or 401k, it's going to be ordinary income. Now, bucket two, that's going to be after tax. That's your brokerage accounts. The contributions or maybe money that you've made over your working career have already been taxed. It's the growth that's taxed at favorable long-term capital gains, especially if you live in some states over others. Now, Washington has recently added their own long-term capital gains, where in addition to the federal capital gains, they will tax you on the state level. So it's important to pay attention to those capital gains rates as well that have changed. Bucket three would be tax-free. So that would be Roth IRAs. And a lot of individuals coming in now have been funding portions into Roth 401k. So those qualified withdrawals don't show up on your return at all. So it doesn't feed the torpedo. So in the analogy of a farmer, they paid tax on the seed. It's grown over time and now is a good crop and now they're not paying tax on it. So when you have all three, you get to kind of choose and decide which bucket to pull from each year based on kind of what your tax situation is. We had an individual call in this week. Their husband had worked for a company and they cashed him out with stock. So he had some stock options. They cashed him out. So he has a very large taxable amount this year. So we decided, okay, he called in. We pulled some money from the Roth. He does not want to move into a higher tax bracket. He's already in a higher tax bracket than the previous years because of that stock option. So we factored that into the planning and saying, okay, let's do that this year. In January of next year, we'll start pulling more money from your old 401k, which is now a traditional IRA. So sometimes it helps calling, getting that advice, saying, okay, what makes the most sense in this situation before I pull it from my 401k where I was pulling previously.
1: Yeah. You know, it's like a symphony. And then you have the Saturday Night Live skit where I need more cowbell. And maybe the cowbell is, I'm going to have to pull from this other place, right? I don't know how I put a symphony and Saturday Night Live together, but, you know, we just did that right here on the show.
0: So the cowbell, ladies and gentlemen, he's referring to a skit one time.
1: It was pretty classic. Yeah, I need.
0: Yeah,
1: we'll get to the redneck jokes later, right, Dave?
0: It is kind of funny.
1: I need more cowbell. Yeah.
0: Anyway, yeah.
1: 800-700-8229 if you want more cowbell with your retirement plan. Dave and Jonathan can help. Dave, let's talk about Jonathan's point here. It's pretty powerful. And, you know, choosing which bucket to pull from, I think people can get on board with that when you're able to sit down and explain it. Let's talk about what it looks like in practice as you're helping people through this.
0: Yeah. So if you need extra cash, and this is depending on your situation, Roth account distributions may offer tax advantages, and they may have less impact on taxable income and related calculations. So you want to stay, ideally, if you can stay in that 12% tax bracket, you can consider taking distributions from a traditional IRA up to that threshold and then using other accounts for additional needs.
1: Reach out to Dave, Jonathan, the team at 800-700-8229. Now, Dave, you mentioned Roth accounts, that tax-free bucket.
0: Yeah.
1: Most people do have retirement savings concentrated. Again, if you're like me, I started working out of college in 1989, and the only thing that was available was a traditional 401k, and that meant the money I put in and the money my employer put in was pre-tax dollars. And so it wasn't until, it was in into the 2020, 2019,
0: yes,
1: that I got the chance to do Roth 401k.
0: Yeah.
1: And so, again, it's only been a handful of years. So let's talk about how do you build up the Roth bucket if you don't already have one?
0: Yeah. And the other thing where you're saying they had Roth conversions before that,
1: right,
0: but
1: a
0: lot of people were not aware of them.
1: Exactly.
0: You go to the CPA and you say, hey, let's save some taxes, open an IRA and get it in there before April 15th. And like you said, there was never an option for 401k. So one thing on the Roth conversions, you can do the what we call ladder approach, and it's to convert a carefully sized amount each year, and you fill the bracket to the rim without flowing it into the next bracket.
1: Yeah, so if you're in the 15% bracket, you go to the rail. If you're in the 22% bracket, you go to the rail, but not over, so that you don't have to pay that higher bracket.
0: Yeah, and we do a lot of them like that. Then there's partial conversions over 5-7 years. You can move a substantial amount into a Roth at historical low effective rates. So sometimes you get to a certain age and it doesn't make sense to do that. However, one thing to consider is, okay, how much of this money of IRA are you really not going to use that you want to pass on to your kids? So sometimes what we'll get is we'll get somebody, an older gentleman, let's say, and pretty much all the IRAs in his name. But his wife's going to live longer if we're just using general rules. So the Roth conversion, we're going to be thinking about her longevity, right?
1: Right.
0: So now maybe she's got 10, 15 years, and eventually that money is in a Roth that passes on to their kids. Now, when their kids get it, okay, let's say 15 years down the road, then they have 10 years until they lose that Roth growth. So if you think about it, now, if they got 10 years, let's say mom lives 15 years, they got another 10 years. Okay, that's 25 years for a Roth to accumulate tax-free. Now, I have to say, I am not a CPA. We work with a CPA, and I'm not a part of the government. So anyway, just
1: but we do have Aaron Williams, who is an independent CPA, and he is located in the office of suites with Altmaier Financial, and you would have access to him as part of that. But again, he is an independent CPA here in the Pacific Northwest. So if you want to reach out to Dave, Jonathan, and team and start the conversation, the phone number 800-700-8229. I think we've really covered well the tax side of things. So we're going to switch gears here and go to go ahead, Jonathan.
2: I think a good summary, though, if we're talking about the last segment, would be, guess what? I got a fever, and the only prescription is more Roth conversion.
1: More cowbell, yeah, that's right. Oh, yeah, there you go, more Roth conversion. I like it. And then I'll smack the cowbell for you.
2: Yes.
1: All right, we're going to switch gears to the national parks and financial planning. So we've got about 3 minutes left here, so we'll get through as many of these one. But whether you're visiting one of the 63 national parks this summer or simply the local trail nearby, there are a number of best practices that apply to both your nature hikes and your retirement plan. Dave, number one is don't go without a map.
0: Yes, there's a reason that the park ranger hands you a map as soon as you enter the national park.
1: Hold it. What if it's John Candy and he says, sorry, folks, park's closed. The moose out front should have told you. That was Wally World.
0: Well, then you need to rely on a GPS or something.
1: Oh, there you go. Okay. All right.
0: Yeah. So you can refer to it as often as little as you want. We're talking about a map now.
1: Right.
0: But it's there when you need it. And similarly, a financial advisor will hand you a financial plan. It's not meant to limit you or burden you, but rather to empower you to get the most out of your retirement. So having a plan allows you to set goals and achieve them. So it is also gives you a place to turn to, you know, if you have to turn back or if you get a setback and you need some reassurance that you're on course.
1: Yeah, and you want to stay on course, no question.
0: Yes.
1: All right, Jonathan, we're going to throw the next one to you. Leave no trace. So what does it mean here?
2: So when you're exploring in the great outdoors, and we have a number of great national parks here in Pacific Northwest, there's common encouragement to leave no trace. Don't leave trash behind or mess anything up for people or critters. I know with toddlers previously a few years ago, this was a big thing. Don't leave trash. Don't leave your garbage out when you go to someone's house. Clean up after yourself. So that's the same thing when it comes to estate and legacy planning. Instead of a big list of financial issues to sort through for whoever is going to be left to dealt with it, we want to make things organized and easy. So to do this, we want to make sure your beneficiaries are listed correctly. Your will's going to be up to date. That's when we go through our planning. We want to make sure, hey, do you have someone that's fixed your will or updated it? Or maybe the state you moved to in the last few years might want to update that. Also, another one that's important is that your bank has a payable on death designation. So a lot of people with their bank accounts or other things might not have that listed. So I want to make sure those other wishes are planned with a professional. And, you know, like we specialize in what we specialize. We have other individuals who are going to help with the will, other individuals helping with as a CPA. So we have some referrals we can send you to, making sure that your loved ones don't have to have any added stress after you're gone. So we've had, and like Dave mentioned earlier, a number of clients who passed away, and just that relief coming in when it's been dealt with, it's been planned, it's been processed, it's set up correctly. There's just, they can kind of mourn, and they're missing their spouse or family member, and that's all they have to worry about, not all the little details and getting everything moved around.
1: No doubt. Dave, we have time for one more. Let's talk about every park is different.
0: Yes. So if you've been to one national park, let's say Glacier, here's what's interesting. Pretty much if you look at the national parks, like the best ones are on the West Coast. But you definitely haven't seen all of the parks. So each park is so unique and it requires a completely different approach. So how you would pack for Yosemite in California, that's going to be different than Denali and Alaska. So likewise, you know, you're going to have different challenges. Everybody has different goals, challenges, that sort of thing. So you need to have a plan based on your specific needs, customized.
1: And how do you get that? Well, you're

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1: 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I'm Bruce Steinbrock. Reach out to the Altmaier Financial team, 800-700-8229, located in Spokane, top floor of the Davenport Tower downtown, where they do have free valet parking, also in Coeur d'Alene near the Coeur d'Alene Resort. Time to head to the mailbag in just a moment. But first up, as always, here in the final segment of the show, it's time for redneck jokes, Dave.
2: Yeah, so I'm going to say this part because there's a lot of first-time listeners.
1: That's right.
2: They hear one time, they don't understand. So, ladies and gentlemen, Jeff Foxworthy is known or tells the redneck jokes. So, as he says, I tell redneck jokes because I are one.
1: And he gave Dave special permission to talk about him on the show.
2: That's right. So, he has given me license. You can come into my office if you don't believe me and see the form that he signed. They gave me license to tell his redneck jokes. I am proud that I am the only financial show in the United States of these America. See, I sound like a redneck. And that have a license to do. Like Jeff says, there's a little redneck in all of us.
1: There you go.
2: Yep. Anyway, so here we go. So the first one is, you might be a redneck if you light cigarettes from your toaster.
1: Okay. Hopefully the toast isn't in there at the same time.
2: Yeah, that's right. It's interesting how more on shows and movies you see people with cigarettes now.
1: Yeah?
2: Yeah.
1: No, that means the tobacco industry's probably paying them to put them in there.
2: Yeah, uh-huh, exactly. Yep. Okay. Second one, you might be a redneck if you're suspicious when your husband works late because he's unemployed.
1: I went fishing, dear.
2: And the last one, you might be a redneck if it takes two people to restrain your washing machine during spin cycles.
1: Probably overloaded the barrel. So,
2: yeah. Yes. Something like that.
1: Okay. There you go, folks. Again, a little bit of redneck in all of us. And if you want to see Dave's letter, just go to the Altmaier Financial offices and check it out.
2: And I have two pictures with them at separate times.
1: Perfect.
2: So,
1: yeah.
2: Yes.
1: Very nice. All right, let's go to our mailbag. First question from Ronnie in Cheney. And Dave, he says he's owned his own business for over a quarter century, 25 years. Great going, Ronnie. He says he's still going strong and wants to keep going for about 10 more years, but he might want some help in considering how to plan his retirement and build out that exit strategy. How can you help Ronnie here?
2: So since you have a business, A, and B, you've been at 25 years, so I'm going to assume that you're older. You know, you're probably in your late 50s or 60s. One of the things is you can do what's called a defined benefit or profit sharing plan. This works without going into all the details how it works, a DB plan. If you're older, it works, and if you probably have 10 or less employees, because you have to put so much in for them. But you are able to get a lot of money socked away in these. Probably the smartest thing is have these and then put a lot in there. And then later on, it gives you the ability, if you want, you can roll it out into an IRA and do a Roth conversion with that if it makes sense at that point in time. But
1: you know what you love about Ronnie's question, though?
2: Yes.
1: He said in 10 years. So he's given some runway here, right?
2: And yes, thank you.
1: The longer you have to really help

0: somebody unwind yes. the better, right?
1: Yes. So now you're going to have 10 years you can put money into this. There's a lot of things like, you know, if it works, it works, and it works great. And sometimes things don't work. But it sounds to me, Ronnie, like you would be a good candidate for that. And we do those. We set those up for people. We actually use a third-party administrator that sets it up.
0: But, yeah, I think you've talked about on the show before, you have some other folks that you can rely on. That's their expertise, if you will.
1: Yeah.
0: And that's what's the beauty, Dave. I mean, let's face it, people come to you with a variety of ways that they're getting to retirement. The business owner, I mean, because a lot of times that's their asset, right? That's their retirement plan.
1: Yeah.
0: And making sure they do that efficiently becomes really critical, does it not?
1: Oh, yeah, absolutely. And a lot of times people aren't really aware. I mean, the only reason I know is because I'm in the business.
0: Right.
1: We do that, you know? But most people, they're like, what, huh? You can do that?
0: But wouldn't also unwinding from a business, the tax implications that could lie in that sale are big. And so really, again, having a 10-year window, a 5-year window, a 3-year window, I mean, you can really unwind it nicely.
1: Yeah. And again, like I was talking about earlier, if you get to the place too where you sell your business, there's some options. A lot of times when you sell a business, the new owner wants you to stick around for 3 years for the transition period for your clients and all that. So sometimes it's just more, it's more than pretty much like a cash liquidation type of approach or something. Yeah.
0: But definitely you want to get advice. And Ronnie, we love the fact that you're planning ahead. If this is you, if you have a business and you know, hey, in the next 5 years, 7 years, 10 years, I want to transition out, or maybe I can sit down and put together that plan and I could get out sooner than I even thought. Well, that's where Dave Jonathan and the team at Altmaier Financial come in. Reach out today, 800-700-8229. That's 800-700-8229. Again, located in Spokane, top floor of the Davenport Tower downtown, where they do have free valet parking, also in Coeur d'Alene near the Coeur d'Alene Resort. Jonathan, I'm going to throw this next one to you. Marcia in Spokane says, her mom is no longer interested in living in some sort of assisted living facility, and she wants to stay home as long as possible so she isn't around too many other people regularly. She says now she can take care of her mom, and she's happy to do so, but she knows there's probably going to be a time in the future where that may not be the case. So she's wondering about canceling long-term care insurance, or should she have her keep long-term care a little longer just in case things don't work out for her to be the caregiver? How would you advise somebody with this situation?
2: Yeah, so without knowing her net worth, income, what her current situation, I couldn't make one call or the other. However, I can give you some trade-offs. So it's important with the trade-offs before making a decision. So benefits of canceling, that might be immediate financial relief. So if there's really high escalated premiums, it can instantly free up cash for daily living expenses or maybe some other investments that she could invest in. And then the benefit would be reallocation of assets. So if your net worth is high enough, maybe you can decide, okay, I can self-insure maybe out of pocket rather than pouring money into an insurance policy. Now, again, you would have to have a high enough net worth to do that. Avoidance of future hikes. Maybe we find with traditional long-term care policies, they can be subject to unpredictable and maybe steep premium increases. So maybe they increase their premiums over time and canceling removes that financial uncertainty. So that would be some of the benefit. The downside would be forfeited premiums. So unless your policy has a specific non-forfeiture rider, canceling means that you'll lose the money you've paid into the policy over the years. So there might be no refund or death benefit. Again, you'd want to contact the company that holds the long-term care. Loss of protection. So with the high cost of nursing homes and assisted livings, dropping that coverage leaves you kind of vulnerable to out-of-pocket costs that can potentially drain retirement savings. So that's, again, why they say you have to have a high enough net worth. And then potentially if you develop a health condition later, you might not be deemed insurable because maybe your health status has changed. So there are a couple quick alternatives I'll mention here. Sometimes you can scale back the benefits. So maybe you can reduce the daily, monthly benefit amount. shorten the benefit period, maybe from lifetime to 3 years. So that could be a potential change, or maybe you can increase the elimination period. And then other would be removing optional riders. So those are additional costs or features of long-term care. You can drop expensive add-ons like inflation protection. So that might be the benefit goes up every year to keep up with inflation if you're not concerned about, okay, this is enough benefit, I don't need it to go up every year. That could be a good savings. And return of premium riders, if you remove that, that can reduce the cost. So you might want to look at some of the alternatives of kind of the bells and whistles and features of it, maybe reduce those or change it if you don't want to cancel it completely.
0: Yeah, a lot of good advice there. If you want the advice of Dave and Jonathan on your situation, call 800-700-8229. Time for one more. Dwayne in Dalton Gardens says his daughter has a dream of starting her own business. She needs some help, though, with the startup costs. And she's asked Dwayne and his wife for $20,000 loan to get started. Now, her plan, he feels, looks pretty solid, but obviously no guarantees that she can pay us back if this business fails. Dave, they're wondering, should they go ahead and lend the money?
1: If you have it, what I would say is treat it as a gift and don't expect to get it back. And if you do, great. But on that amount, that's probably, unless that's really stretching you. But for most people, I don't know your situation, Dwayne. I would treat it as a gift just so that, you know, if you don't get back, no hard feelings, didn't work out, or you owe me the money or that sort of thing. So I probably would do it based on that.
0: Yeah, it's kind of like the old Warren Buffett method of, I invest money in the stock market and don't expect, you know, to see anything for 10 years, basically.
1: Yeah,
0: right. And so it's, I think if you treat it as such and something comes back to you, then, hey, yeah, good on you, right?
1: Yeah, exactly.
0: Yeah.
1: Yep. Yeah.
0: And so certainly a lot to think about, folks. 800-700-8229. If you want to have your question answered, talk about, you know, again, your retirement. If you're single, if you're married here in the Inland Northwest, Dave, Jonathan, and the team would love to help you. They're located in Spokane and Coeur d'Alene to help you out. Dave, we'll let you take us home on another award-winning edition of Altmeyer Financial Radio.
1: Yeah, so we're talking today about mid-year check-in, right? So here's the point. The second half or the rest of the year could be a lot different in the market than where we have been the first, you know, half of the year. So there probably will be different sectors that people are heavy into that won't be so attractive, that could be losing money. 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
6: Welcome to iHeartRadio Communities, a public affairs special focusing on the biggest issues impacting you this week. Here's Manny Munoz.
7: I am Manny Munoz. Thank you for tuning into iHeartRadio's Communities. It is our weekly public affairs show where we try to bring you conversations that'll help you better understand important issues or maybe just some interesting topics. Either way, I do hope you'll stick around for the next half hour. And if you have any comments, questions, or suggestions, please feel free to reach out on Instagram. My handle is at IODManny. That's at IODManny. Now, let's get on with the show. It's arguably one of the most misunderstood things in our country. Food labels and what they do and don't mean and what those expiration dates mean. Let's talk about it as we bring in Dr. Brian Quokley, a food scientist, food industry consultant, and the author of the book, 150 Food Science Questions Answered. Doctor, I appreciate the time.
8: Thanks for having me. Appreciate it, Manny.
7: Yeah, let's start off with, I guess, the simple one that at least in my house spurs the biggest debate. Expiration dates, do they really mean anything and what do they mean?
8: Yeah, so typically expiration dates are really about taste and quality, right? Very few instances are they about whether or not a food is safe to eat. So usually you've got an expiration date and they slap it on there. And essentially the idea is, you know, for the company to be able to say, hey, this is probably when this food is going to be the best. It's going to be the tastiest. After that, the quality is going to decline. There's going to be issues. There's going to be rubbery, whatever it is. Depends on the food. But yeah, generally speaking.
7: Difference between the best buy, use by, sell by, and the expiration dates?
8: You know, it's all just kind of industry lingo. Like, for example, sell by is really for, you know, the manufacturer to tell the retailer to say, you know, this is probably a good time for you to take it off the shelf.
7: Uh-huh.
8: Best buy, again, that's really just more of a quality. That's really designed for the consumer and just to be able to say that I'm like, hey, you know, you can probably stick this around your refrigerator for XYZ amount of time. And then, you know, it's going to probably just have some off notes afterwards.
7: Is there a rule of thumb for how long after the expiration date, a sell-by date or whatever, how much longer it is still safe to eat food? I imagine it's different if we're talking about, you know, vegetables or a steak.
8: Absolutely, yeah. I would say anything that's an animal product, stick with the expiration date. Probably after that, that's probably going to be a food safety issue for the most part. There's some different circumstances on that, like if you've got, you know, a fermented food product like yogurt. There's a little bit, a couple of weeks afterwards. That's fine. Anything that's pickled, that'll be a little fine. But then fruits and vegetables, you know, and a lot of foods that don't have animal products, you know, it really just depends on the food product. If it smells a little funny, if it tastes a little funny, it's fine to just toss it out. Like it's, it's probably not going to hurt you, but it's probably not going to give you a good time either.
7: Why do you think that's a good point? Why do you think people still cling to the idea that they've got to toss food out the moment it reaches that expiration date?
8: You know, I think it's just a good cultural phenomenon. And, you know, for the most part, part of it might have just been, you know, companies kind of pushing it so that people didn't go, you know, there's something really funny about this food product. It's a liability thing. You know, it's almost like the most conservative time that you can say, hey, this is probably not a good time to be eating this. Mm-hmm. And I think a lot of consumers have just sort of gone along with it.
7: Well, let me ask you about the famous one. Can we use our senses to tell whether something is still good? Because I can't tell you the number of times my wife has said, this is expired. Can you smell it and see if it's still good?
8: Yeah, I think our senses are pretty decent, right? I would, you know, and that's not in all cases. You know, there's certainly food safety issues that you can't smell or taste.
7: Yeah.
8: And those are very specific circumstances. But you know what? Like, why risk it, right?
7: Well, I don't mind the smelling part of it. I don't like it when she asks me taste and see if this is still good. That I start worrying a little bit about.
8: Yeah. I've got, my wife does the same thing. And I'm like, you know, I guess I am the food scientist in the house. So I better suck it up.
7: Is there some sort of standard nationwide where these, you know, these terms, the expiration date and sell by, use by follow? Or is this just all up really to the people that produce the food product?
8: I mean, a lot of it is up to the food, the producers of the food product, right? Like there's no standardized terminology. This is all kind of grew out of the industry as a way to sort of mitigate any consumer backlash or concerns. But like I said, you know, like it all depends on the food, and that's what makes it really difficult and challenging because there's no standards. You know, a lot of it is just sort of like people tell each other different things and you just kind of learn it by the grapevine.
7: As gluttonous a nation as we are there any numbers on the amount of waste of food that we throw out in this country because of confusion over what those dates all mean?
8: The amount of food that's wasted in this country, you know, ranges between, you know, 30 to even 40%, mm-hmm. you know, of perfectly good food, right? That just gets tossed out just because of these expiration dates. So, you know, if there was some way to standardize it and, you know, reduce the liability on the companies and, you know, help the consumer, that'd be wonderful. But we're just not there yet, unfortunately.
7: Do other countries have the same issues? I mean, Europe and things like that, do they have these, you know, best before dates and expiration dates on their food as well?
8: They definitely do. But, you know, culturally, a lot of these countries sort of have more of a cooking culture, and so they have a better understanding of what works and what doesn't. Like, you know, the Italians, you know, they see an expiration date and they just, you know,
7: yeah.
8: They kind of ignore it,
7: right?
8: For the most part.
7: Is there something that's most dangerous to ignore the expiration or the date on? I mean I would imagine meat products.
8: Yeah, definitely meat products. Anything with milk can be kind of tough to kind of bypass that expiration date. I mean, sometimes things with eggs. The funny thing is that eggs themselves, whole eggs in their shell, don't worry about the expiration date.
7: Right.
8: But once it's in a food product,
7: yeah,
8: you better watch yourself.
7: What about things like infant formula and things like that? Or if it's powdered milk as opposed to, you know, a produced formula?
8: Yeah, you know, the infant food industry is different. That is regulated. And those expiration dates do actually mean something in terms of the health and safety of the child. So, yeah, those are definitely, you know, powdered milks. You want to keep an eye on those expiration dates. It's just like any of those sort of animal products.
7: Few more minutes here with Dr. Brian Kwok-Lee. He is a food scientist, a food industry consultant. He's also the author of the book, 150 Food Science Questions Answered. What about some of the other labeling we see on our foods that really, it seems like they don't mean a whole lot? Organic, things like that, free range, all of those.
8: Yeah, I mean, you know, there is USDA organic, which does have a very specific you know, regulatory box that it fits in. But, you know, all these other things like free range or fair trade, these are all certifications from third bodies, and they have their own, you know, equations and ideas of how to like make that actually work. And sometimes you just got to pay for them, you know, as a company. I could just, you know, drop down like $1,000 or $5,000 for a certification.
7: Right.
8: And it can be as simple as that, unfortunately.
7: How much money do we waste on buying organic products thinking that they're healthier when on certain products we don't really need to waste our money buying them organically?
8: Oh, gosh. I mean, it could, you know, that markup could be anywhere between, you know, 10% up to, you know, 40, 50%.
7: Right.
8: And honestly, sometimes it just doesn't matter because, you know, the idea of organic is so funny because it doesn't mean that you can't use pesticides. You can absolutely use pesticides. It's just that they have to live in sort of the organic pesticide ideal. And you know, there's certain foods like things with peels and that sort of thing. You're not going to eat the outside.
7: Right.
8: So why bother having an organic, you know, version? There was a nice study by Stanford University that compared the nutritional, you know, benefits of organic foods versus conventional foods. And they really found nothing.
7: As a food scientist, what is the first thing that you look for, let's say, on produce or you know, fruit or vegetable?
8: You know, I do use my eye a lot, right? Like you want to kind of keep an eye out of the blemishes and that sort of thing. Anything, any damage. And that's really about it. I mean, if I think it looks good, it looks ripe, it's got a nice color, I go for it. It doesn't matter if it's organic or not.
7: Sure.
8: I'm all about taste for me personally.
7: What about nutrition labels? What do you look at? What's important to you as a food scientist?
8: You know, that's a tough one. I actually, because everything gets grouped under big categories like fats, but there's like different types of fats, for example, or like carbohydrates, but there's all tons of different types of carbohydrates. So, you know, it's hard to say. Sometimes I have to use sort of my learning and experience and knowledge and know how things are constructed and products are developed to actually kind of get at the heart. Because it doesn't really tell me very much, honestly. The nutrition label, the ingredient label, there's a lot in between the lines.
7: There's been a big debate over the last few years about things like seed oils and whether they're inflammatory, whether they are harmful, or whether they don't make a difference. What is your thought on all of that?
8: My opinion is that it's about the quality of the oil, right? So if you've got low quality oil, whether it's seed oil or any other oil, there's going to be a lot of stuff that's been done to it to make it a lot more inflammatory. But if you got something that's really high quality, you know, that's always quite subjective in some sense, because a lot of it ends up being marketing, unfortunately.
7: Right.
8: But I would say it's the fresher it is, and that's how you're supposed to know that unless you really have industry knowledge,
7: exactly.
8: Right? Usually that's the way to go, but it gets really complicated really fast.
7: When it comes to cooking oils and things like that, does price correlate to quality?
8: Not all the time. There's some funny business that goes on where you can sort of mix different oils together from different regions of the world. Even if it's all canola, that doesn't, you know, if you've got some low quality canola, you have high quality canola. But as far as the ingredient goes, again, just say canola. And then, you know, you just kind of throw a price on it and see what consumers do.
7: Is there a rule of thumb that you follow when you're looking for cooking oils? I imagine you use the same ones that we all do.
8: Yeah, absolutely. You know, I really like to just go for, if there's a way to see if there's a single source, single origin oil, I go for that just so that I know, hey, like, at least it's not like oil from Canada plus, you know, South America plus
7: right.
8: Asia, right? You know what I mean?
7: I'm a wine guy, so I know the closer to the source that you can get the wine, the better quality it is, instead of just being, you know, California. If it's a Napa wine, that is better than just California designation. And if it's from a certain, you know, area of Napa, that means it's even better because you know exactly where those breaks are coming from. I guess it's the same with olive oil or anything else.
8: Yeah, that's exactly it. Yep.
7: 150 food science questions answered. It's the name of your book. Obviously, I don't want you to give away the entire book, but what are some of the biggest food science questions you discuss in the book?
8: Yeah, so my all-time favorite ones are about, you know, why does onion make you cry?
7: Yeah.
8: The reason why is because I studied that. That was my, that's what I spent 5 years studying, is onions. And so, you know, there's a kind of.
7: Wait a minute. You spent five years studying onions?
8: I sure did. You can believe that. Yeah. I there's hundreds of pounds of onions that were chopped, you know. Sometime in my life, my wife was very, very sad to know that I come home smelling like onions every week. So
7: what is it about the onion that makes you cry?
8: So there's a compound that gets released when you chop up the tissues, and it's a defense measure, right? And what's interesting is that compound, once it hits your eyeball, it turns into a very dilute sulfuric acid.
7: Mm-hmm.
8: It's a very clever system that onions have developed. And it's, it's after a while, you get used to it. I can tell you that much.
7: Are there certain types of onions that make you cry more?
8: A white onion is like gold standard for making you cry.
7: Really?
8: Right? If you got a sweet yellow onion or even, you know, certain red onions, they're not going to be as potent. But those white onions are awful.
7: Fascinating. Yep. Dr. Brian Kwok-Lee is a food scientist, food industry consultant, and author of the book, 150 Food Science Questions Answered. Dr. Kwok-Lee, I really, truly appreciate the time. Thank you so much. Best of luck.
8: Yeah, thank you, Manny. Really appreciate it. I hope you have a good one.
7: You're listening to iHeartRadio Communities, our weekly public affairs show. I am Manny Munoz. If you have any thoughts, comments, or questions, please feel free to reach out to me on Instagram. My handle is at IODManny. That's at IODManny. Distracted driving continues to take thousands of lives every year in our country, but one program is working to change that by letting young people deliver the message of their own to their own generation. Julie Garner is founder of Project Yellow Light. She joins us now. Julie, thanks so much for the time.
9: Oh, my goodness. Thank you for having me. This is wonderful.
7: First, tell me about Project Yellow Light for those of us that aren't familiar with it.
9: Yes, Project Yellow Light is a national scholarship competition for students to create public service ads to promote safe driving by discouraging distracted driving, and especially the use of cell phones while driving, which is the major culprit for this young age group, our youngest drivers. We're empowering talented young people to speak up through video, radio, and billboard PSA. So they have those three options to help spread this message to their peers and to help save lives.
7: And Project Yellow Light, the website, by the way, projectyellowlight.com, was founded in memory of 16-year-old Hunter Garner. Tell me a Hunter story.
9: Yes. So my son Hunter was killed in a car crash at the age of 16. And when something like that happens to you, you pretty much just crawl up and die yourself. And what we did, my husband, daughter, and I, was realize that we had to do something to keep his memory alive, and we wanted to save all of his friends as well, because at that point, it was the number one cause of death of our youth was car crashes, and I had no idea. And so we just started this scholarship in his high school to get the word out, to spread the word that they need to be careful on the road. And it's just grown from there. It's just grown amazingly.
7: Nobody that kids will get the message from better than kids their own age. Why do you think distracted driving still is such a problem, especially among the youngest drivers who could least afford to get distracted?
9: You know, it's such a Pavlov's dog kind of thing. And most of the time, you know, it is totally preventable because these young drivers are just out there wanting to have a good time. It's their first taste of freedom, and they're just enjoying themselves. And you hear that phone ding, or you want to reply to that text, or some of them are even creating content on the road, which is absolutely insane. And they just don't realize that how dangerous it can be. And I'm living proof that it can happen to you. And that's why we just want to get this word out to all of our youngest drivers to be careful, all of our drivers for that matter, because you see adults doing it too. But obviously our focus is on like the 15 to 20 year olds.
7: Why do you think it's so important for young people to hear the message from other young people rather than from adults?
9: Well, when we started it and I started looking into the messaging that was there, you either had somebody in a uniform talking down to kids or some adult wagging the finger at them, or kind of a show of blood, guts, and gore that was so disgusting that everybody turned away from. Mm-hmm. So we felt like, let's hand this over to the youth themselves. They, you know, that peer-to-peer communication that just resonates with one another, they're able to do that in a way that you and I can't. And I felt like it was so critical that we hand it over to them to see if they can't come up with a solution to solve this problem.
7: This isn't a new thing. You've been doing this for quite a while. When did you lose Hunter?
9: We lost Hunter in 2007. And, you know, you learn to live with that kind of horror, but it never gets easier. I mean, it never goes away. It's right. Just something that just stays with you the rest of your life. And so that's why it's so critical. It's such a passion project of mine to just protect all these young drivers, because like I said before, it's almost always preventable, mm-hmm. because they're just out having fun and they don't think it's going to happen to them. And we just want to make sure that they realize, this is stupid behavior. We're going to change it.
7: A few more minutes here with Julie Garner, founder of Project Yellow Light. The website is projectyellowlight.com. Let's talk about that, because this year alone you received nearly 3,000 entries. What does it say about how much kids care about this issue?
9: I think it's wonderful, because it probably is. So many of them find out about it through scholarship programs and stuff like that. But a lot of them find out through our partners like iHeart, which is amazing, because you guys are wonderful partners to us. And I think they get in there and they realize this is bigger than just winning a scholarship, because not only do the winners have their work shared nationwide, which is incredible if you're mm-hmm. 16 to 20 years old, but you also have the ability to help save lives, do something for the greater good. And when you're saving a life by your idea springing to life, I mean, it just doesn't get any bigger than that.
7: Sure. What exactly do you look for in entries? What makes an entry to Project Yellow Light stand out?
9: I think it's the simplest messages are the best, the ones that just drive it right home. We tell the applicants that they can make their submission humorous. You know, they can make it serious, whatever they choose, as long as it's in good taste and it just captures attention of their peers. So I think truly simple, the simple, the better.
7: Are there any themes or like recurring messages that really stand out? Because I think when you see that, it kind of tells you the mindset of the kids in this generation.
9: Yeah, there are recurring themes each year. And so it's wonderful, because this year there were so many that were unique. And I'm like, oh my gosh, I've never thought of that before. Right. And neither has anyone else. So I always, center on those unique ones, which is fantastic. One of the other things that's so great about this particular project is we announce our winners each year in Times Square on those huge boards.
7: Oh, wow.
9: So for young people to be able to have their work shared across that platform is pretty amazing.
7: That's pretty cool. Hannah Williams was the 2026 Project Yellow Light winner. She's from Okeechobee, Florida. And her entry was "Keep your head out of your apps." Tell me about what she presented and why that was the winner.
9: Yeah, so that's one of our Billboard winners. Like we said earlier, there's Billboard, TV, and radio.
7: Okay.
9: And so I just thought that was so clever, and it's such a good spin on words. And it's, yeah, keep your head out of your apps. And then there's a little, visual of a phone. And, it's a little risque, but I think it's great. And I think it's going to appeal to this age group and people are going to notice it. So I loved it.
7: You hear from families whose kids, the messages that you're getting out there have made them think twice before picking their phone up while they're in the car?
9: Yes. And I keep up with some of the winners and some of the applicants from year to year. Mm. And one thing I try to tell everyone who takes part is that this is bigger than winning the scholarship or having your work shared nationwide, which is amazing on its own right. But it's about just realizing the problem and getting into it. And every single person who applies has their circle of influence, whether it's their siblings or their friend or their parents. And they, you know, if they can prevent just one person from doing this behavior, this crazy behavior of using their cell phone while driving or other distractions, then they very well may have saved a life. And it could be their very own life.
10: Yeah,
9: for that matter.
10: For sure. A couple more minutes here with Julie Garner, founder of Project Yellow Light. The website is projectyellowlight.com. Do you think the problem with distracted driving has changed since you started Project Yellow Light more than a decade ago?
9: Well, unfortunately, we still have our work cut out for us. We have had a downturn, and then COVID happened, and amazingly, it got worse. You know, it was just like, I think everybody just hit the road because they weren't flying or whatever, and it just became even more insane. So we definitely have our work cut out for us, and we're not going to give up until we just make a huge difference.
10: It feels almost like it's getting worse because it's not just our phones or texting anymore. Now all the newer cars have these big dashboards. They're all electronics, and it almost feels like there are more distractions in the car right now than less.
9: Isn't that the truth? And there are, you know, and the things you do on your phone. And like I was saying earlier, too, that they create content. They're sitting there filming something while they're driving. And it's sometimes I've heard kids say that they think of themselves as a good driver because they can text while they drive. And I'm like, no, no, no, please stop it.
10: Yeah, it's like growing up in my generation, I used to hear friends say, I drive better when I'm stoned, which made absolutely no sense. What do you think the biggest misconception people have then, especially younger people, about distracted driving?
9: I think it's basically that they just don't think it's going to affect them. But it only takes a second. And it could be somebody else coming into your lane of traffic, or that you just look down and there's, you know, a dog coming across the street and you hit a tree or whatever. It's just, it happens, and it happens every day. And it's just something we've got to put an end to.
10: Obviously, parents still play a role in helping prevent distracted driving. But as you mentioned earlier, half the time they're the ones who are a bad example for their kids. So how do we make a greater impact and stop everybody from being distracted while they're behind the wheel?
9: Yeah, I think we just have to continue to push this kind of effort and others who have similar message as Project Yellow Light, and just not give up on it and just keep going. I mean, you think about, you know, I relate it to smoking. And at one point, you know, we would smoke on airplanes or in movie theaters or whatever. And if you were about to light up a cigarette in a movie theater, everybody would boo you out of there.
10: Yeah.
9: So that's what I'm trying to achieve with these young people, that all of a sudden, if their friend picks up their phone, they're like, what are you doing? You know, so they're shamed out of that behavior.
10: I always wonder people who have lost a child, parents who have lost a child, and they turn their loss into trying to make something positive out of it. What is it about you making Hunter's death, saving someone else's life, or changing a behavior that made you decide, yeah, this is how I want him remembered?
9: It was almost a life-saving thing for my husband, my daughter, and myself when he died. It was something I couldn't breathe. I just couldn't even get out of bed for, you know, days on end.
10: Yeah.
9: And I felt like doing something like this would just keep his legacy alive, and that we could also use his story to save other young lives. And it's just continued to grow. And it's just amazing to me that we have become such a great project and nationwide.
10: What does Hunter think as he looks down upon what you've been able to accomplish thus far with Project Yellow Light?
9: Well, you know, I love it when people say he's proud of you, you know, and I just always give shout out to him too. So it's a very good thing for me to feel and hear.
10: Last thing then, what is the one message that you would like everybody listening to this to remember the next time they get behind the wheel?
9: Just focus on the road and be careful out there. Take care of yourself, You got a full life to live, and we want you to be safe and sound. So, yeah, be careful.
10: All right, and final thing, Project Yellow Light. If there are young people in that demographic listening right now, what do you want them to take away, and how do you want them to help the project?
9: This is a national scholarship competition, so we're open up to high school juniors and seniors, all undergrad college students and trade school students. Runs every year. We are starting in October, and we have a scattered due dates of April and March, and then we announce our winners each year in June. So just take part, check it out. 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
10: Most importantly, Julie Garner, founder of Project Yellow Light. 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Thank you for your time. Thank you for sharing your message and Hunter's story. And best of luck with Project Yellow Light, Julie. Thank you.
9: Oh, thank you, Manny. I so appreciate this.
10: I am Manny Munoz. I appreciate you listening to iHeartRadio's Communities this week. As always, if you have any questions, comments, or suggestions, reach out to me on Instagram. My handle is at IODManny. That's at IODManny. And that'll do it for another edition of iHeartRadio's Communities. I'm Manny Munoz. Until next time.
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13: Good morning and welcome to The Flatline. I'm your host, Rick Hughes, and for the next few minutes, please stay with me. It won't be long. Only 30 minutes of inspiration, some motivation, some education, and no manipulation. That's right, we don't con people. We're not trying to sell you anything. We're just going to ask you to listen as we try to verify and identify the plan of God for your life. If you're listening today for the first time, welcome to The Flatline. We have added a lot of new stations, and I hope you'll stick around and stay with us. The Flatline stands for Forward Line of Troops, F-L-O-T, and it talks about 10 unique problem-solving devices found in the Scripture, in the Word of God, that'll help you stop the outside sources of adversity before they ever become the inside source of stress. So remember, adversity is inevitable, but stress is optional. We'll talk more about that as we go through the show today. Now, what I want to talk to you about today is going to be a little bit of fun, but a little bit of seriousness along the way. I'd like to talk about what the Scriptures teach in regards to what you say or what you talk about. We've all heard the famous military warnings of soldiers serving their country, especially during World War II, "Loose lips sink ships." It's kind of a tongue twister. Loose lips sink ships. Loose lips sink ships is a famous World War II phrase, warning that careless, unguarded talk can reveal sensitive secrets to enemies, causing devastating consequences. However, the Bible also warns us about having loose lips. The Bible warns us to be careful with what we say. In 1 Peter 3:10, for he that will love life and see good days, let him refrain his tongue from evil and his lips that they speak no guile. The word guile is an interesting word. The Greek word originally from the original manuscripts is the word dolos. It means a decoy or a bait, or hence a fraud or a deceit. And speak no deceit from Satan, evil's policy. Evil is the policy of Satan as ruler of this world. Just as God uses grace and truth to represent the genius of his relationship to the human race, Satan uses evil to represent his relationship to the human race. And grace overcomes evil every time. Evil is Satan's genius. But God operates under grace. Grace, for by grace are you saved through faith, And that not of yourselves, it is a gift from God, not of works, so that someone should boast about it. Evil, on the other hand, would say, for by grace you say, plus giving up bubblegum. Quit chewing tobacco. Quit drinking beer. And then you'll be saved. And the Bible doesn't teach that. It's a free gift from God. So James, I want to go to the book of James this morning. The actual brother of our Lord Jesus Christ wrote some warning words about what we say also. In James 3:6, he said, and the tongue is a fire, a world of iniquity. So is the tongue among our members, that it defileth the whole body and setteth on fire the course of nature and is set on fire of hell. Wow, that's pretty strong words. James says in James 3, verse 7 and 8, and the tongue is a fire, a world of iniquity. And so is the tongue among our members of the body, that it dwelleth in the whole body and setteth on fire the course of nature, and it is set on fire by hell itself. So sins of the tongue, maybe you've never heard that before. Sins of the tongue is a category many people fail to recognize. Something like gossip, slander, criticizing, lying. They're all horrible sins that get overlooked. In Proverbs 6, 16 through 19, you'll find a list of seven sins that God hates, the Bible says. And notice that a lying tongue, a false witness, and he that soweth discord among their brethren are all listed as sins of the tongue. There are three words that we all need to learn if we're going to live the Christian life victoriously. The first word is to be laconic, L-A-C-O-N-I-C. The second word is loquacious, L-O-Q-U-A-C-I-O-U-S, loquacious. If you've never heard these two words, let me explain their meaning. Laconic is an adjective describing speech, writing, or a person that uses very few words. The ancient Spartans were known for their short, impactful speech. I believe the best way to control the tongue is to be laconic, to be brief, to be concise, and sometimes even blunt. On the other hand, you have the loquacious person, and this is the person who tends to talk a lot. However, they can speak fluently and even articulately. But then there's one more person called the garrulous person, G-A-R-R-U-L-O-U-S, garrulous. And that's the person who rambles and talks on and on and on about unimportant things, and he can be kind of annoying. Now, the Bible has a lot to say about your pattern of speech. For example, in Proverbs 10:19, in the multitude of words there wanteth not sin, but he that refraineth his lips is wise. So here's a wisdom proverb right here. Be laconic. You don't have to talk so much. Be careful about what you say. You know, Mark Twain said this. I love this phrase. It's better to keep your mouth closed and let people think you're a fool than to open it and remove all doubt. Proverbs 13:3 says this. He that keepeth his mouth keepeth his life, but he that openeth wide his lips shall have destruction. Did you hear that? Proverbs 13:3. He that keepeth his mouth keepeth his life, but he that open wide his lips shall have destruction. And remember, we're talking about sins of the tongue, sins that come out of your mouth, sins that you commit by speaking. So with these thoughts in mind, please allow me to give you the biblical doctrine of when to keep your mouth shut. Don't get excited now. Just hang in there with me. We're going to study when to keep your mouth shut. The first one is when you're angry. If you're mad, keep your mouth shut. Why would I say that? Because Ephesians 4:31 tells you that. It says, let all bitterness, all wrath, all anger, all clamor, that's a key word, and evil speaking be put away from you with all malice. And the word speaking is the mouth. Now, note the apostle's use of the word clamor, C-L-A-M-O-U-R. That word is what we call an onomatopoeia. I know it's hard to spell, O-N-O-M-A-T-O-P-O-E-I-A, an onomatopoeia. And that means the word creates a sound which it refers to. The Greek word used in this passage is the word krauge. and it imitates the sound of a crow calling early in the morning. The incessant barking of a crow is what we sound like when we run around speaking evil of another person, talking about that person. So when you're angry, keep your mouth shut. Number two, when you're tempted to tell a lie, keep your mouth shut. Proverbs 12:22 says, lying lips are an abomination to the Lord, but they that deal truly are his delight. So the Lord does not endorse lying lips at all. Sins of the tongue are terrible sins and are not taught about very much. Remember, there are three types of sins: something you think, something you say, and something you do. And we're dealing with sins that you say. Number three, when you're tempted to speak without having all the facts, keep your mouth shut. Proverbs 10:14. Wise men lay up knowledge, but the mouth of the foolish is near destruction. You hear that? The mouth of the foolish is near destruction. You can actually destroy your own life by what you say. And we'll get into that here in a minute. I'll show you where it happens. So when you're tempted to speak without having all the facts, which many people are, keep your mouth shut. Here's one for you. Number four, when you're tempted to straighten out an idiot, no, you don't know any idiots, but if you're ever tempted to straighten out an idiot, keep your mouth shut. Proverbs 9:7, he that reproveth a scorner getteth to himself shame, and he that rebuketh the wicked man getteth himself the blot. So God didn't send you to straighten anybody out. That's not your job, not my job. Your job as a Christian and my job is to lift up the Lord Jesus Christ so that he can glorify himself. He said, if I be lifted up, I'll draw men to me. That's our job, not to straighten people out. And there are a lot of idiots running around in this country today. It doesn't take long being watching the television to figure it out, or on some of the social media platforms. So God didn't send you or me to straighten out idiots. Just keep our mouth shut, do our job, and leave it alone. Here's another one for you. When you're tempted to say more than you should, keep your mouth shut. In Proverbs 10:19, in the multitude of words, say more than you should. In the multitude of words, there wanteth not sin. But he that refraineth his lips is wise. There's the word laconic for you. The fewer words you say, the better off you are. But when you just keep running your mouth, as in the loquacious person, then you're going to get into trouble. So when you're tempted to say more than you should, keep your mouth shut. By the way, you may want to get a copy of these. So don't hesitate to contact us through our website, rickhughesministries.org. You can always write to us at rickhughesministries.org from the website, or write to P.O. Box 100, Cropwell, Alabama, 35054. That's Cropwell, C-R-O-P-W-E-L-L, Alabama, 35054, if you'd like a copy of these. So again, when you're tempted to say more than you should, keep your mouth shut. Here's one for you, number six. When you're tempted to pervert the truth, keep your mouth shut. Proverbs 10:31. The mouth of the righteous bringeth forth wisdom, but the perverse tongue will be cut out. And so God doesn't tolerate liars, changing his word, lying. Number seven, when you're tempted to malign your neighbor, what if you have a weird, obnoxious jerk for a neighbor? You're in trouble. When you're tempted to malign your neighbor, keep your mouth shut. God didn't send you to straighten out your neighbors. And I know if you live in a neighborhood like I live in a neighborhood, some neighbors don't like other neighbors and they enjoy talking about each other. You can even see them pointing at each other sometimes. So when you're tempted to malign your neighbor, keep your mouth shut. Proverbs 11, verse 9. A hypocrite with his mouth destroys his neighbor, but through knowledge shall the just be delivered. Here's one, number eight, when you're tempted to say hurtful things, you know, to run someone down and criticize them, keep your mouth shut. Proverbs 15, verse 4. A wholesome tongue is a tree of life, but perverseness therein is a breach in the spirit. So God didn't send us to straighten people out and say hurtful things. And you know how that happens. I've had it happen to me. People love to say hurtful things to run you down, try to promote their own self. And I'll show you how that happens here in just a minute. Okay, you with me? Number 9, when you are tempted to gossip or slander, keep your mouth shut. Proverbs 16:28. A froward man soweth strife, and a whisperer separateth chief friends. So if you want to gossip about someone, do you know the difference between gossip and slander? Well, gossip is when you would treat what may be

surpass the wisdom of your words. Again, God didn't send me to straighten out any foo, nor did he send you. So when you recognize I'm talking to a foo, keep your mouth shut. And number 11, when you're tempted to judge another person, keep your mouth shut. Proverbs 21:23. Whosoever keepeth his mouth and his tongue keepeth his soul from trouble. That's very good. Now listen, all verbal sins start with a mental attitude sin. That's where it starts, in your head. And that leads to motivational arrogance, and then to you committing verbal sins, which are designed to destroy the target of your sin. So all your verbal sins, things you say with your tongue, with your mouth, starts with a thought, with an attitude. You know, you can use your tongue to flatter people. You can flatter an individual who's listening to you so that you can slander another person. The more you flatter the person who's listening, you know, say, well, you're really smart. You know what I'm talking about. You've seen this before. Don't you know what I'm talking about? And then you go on to talk about another person. And you flatter the individual you're talking to so you can gain their attention. But listen to what Paul says in Romans chapter 2, verse 1. Very interesting passage. Therefore, you are without excuse. Every person who keeps on judging another person, for in that you judge another person, you actually condemn yourself. Because you who are judging actually practice the very same things. So judging starts with mental attitude sins. Like what? Like jealousy. Like bitterness. Like these things are mental attitude sins, and they lead to verbal sins. So it starts in your head, where it starts. And then from your head, it goes to your mouth, and from your mouth, out it comes a sin. So it's a double standard of arrogance to judge someone, to slander someone, to malign a person, to condemn the sins of another person, while at the very same time you're blind or ignoring your own sins. Romans 14:10. But you, why do you judge your fellow believer? Or you again, why do you regard your fellow believer with contempt? For we shall all stand before the judgment seat of Christ. So again, we're not here to judge people. We're not here to be bitter towards people or hate people. We leave that up to God, because it said we will all stand before the judgment seat of Christ. He'll straighten it all out sooner or later. The Supreme Court of Heaven will clear all the air so that we'll know for sure what the truth is. But judging a fellow believer, can't do that yet. Stay out of that. But that starts with the arrogant self-justification. And it ends with divine discipline unless that sin is confessed. Now, that's a big sentence. Judging a fellow believer, that's a sin, sin of the tongue, criticism, maligning, starts with arrogant self-justification. Now, what is arrogance? It's self-justification, self-deception, self-absorption, eventually self-destruction. So if you want to judge another person, you wind up, you're so arrogant, you don't even see that. You see yourself as you're not really true. You don't see yourself as you are. You see yourself as you think you are. And it will end up with divine discipline from God unless you confess that sin. And the Bible says in 1 John 1:9, if we confess our sin, he's faithful and just to forgive us of our sin and to purify us from all of our wrongdoing. So whenever you know you've committed a sin of the tongue, one of these things I gave you a while ago, all these 11 different points, you realize you've committed one of them, go to the Father and admit your sin. That's what we're supposed to do, whether it's a sin of the tongue or a mental attitude sin or even an overt sin. Sin can be confessed. You don't lose your salvation. You're not going to go to hell because you did something wrong. But you're going to break fellowship with God. You're going to get under discipline from God unless you deal with the sin and admit the sin to God. That's why we have 1 John 1:9. Now, the Apostle Paul warns us again in Romans 7:1-5 about judging other people. In Romans 7:1-5, listen to these words. Judge not. That's keep your nose out of their business, what that means. Judge not that ye be not judged.

0: For with what judgment you judge it, you will be judged. And with what measure you measure, it will be measured to you again. Why do you behold the mote that is in your brother's eye, but you consider not the log or the beam that is in your own eye? Or wilt thou say to thy brother, let me pull out the small speck in your eye, and behold, you have a log in your own eye? You are a hypocrite. First cast out the beam out of your own eye, and then you shall see clearly to cast out the mote out of your brother's eye. So here's Paul warning us about judging other people, sticking our nose where it doesn't belong. In this passage, Christians are instructed to stop slandering, stop maligning, stop judging. And that's all done by sins of the tongue. Mental attitude sins, remember this, lead to verbal sins. And this is where the judging originates. It starts with jealousy, bitterness, anger, etc. These verbal sins that erupt from the mental attitude sins have self-pity as motivation. Self-pity, that's what causes you to do it. Somebody harmed you. Somebody beat you. Somebody got more attention than you got. So in your self-pity, you spread some gossip or some slander with the intention of bringing them down and promoting yourself. These type sins can bring triple compound discipline. What do I mean by that? Well, let's go back to Romans 7, 1 through 5. Judge not that you be not judged. In other words, if you judge someone, you're going to get judged. And then listen to verse 2, for with the measure you measure, it'll be measured to you. Wow. So we get divine discipline for the mental attitude sin that we commit. And this may take several days for that sin to fester before it erupts and actually happens. But divine discipline comes from your mental attitude sins. And then you will get divine discipline number 2 for the verbal sin. So you committed a mental attitude sin, took 7 or 8 days, you festered, you thought about it, you got mad, and finally you found somebody that would listen to you, and so you started flattering them, telling them how wise and how smart they are, and you just want their opinion, and then off you go talking about somebody. That moves into the verbal sin. So you get the discipline for the mental attitude sin, you get the discipline for the verbal sin, and then the divine discipline you cast at the individual you're criticizing is removed from them and given to you. Did you hear that? Because with what measure you measure, it will be measured to you, the Bible says. And so, why not committing those sins? While not committing those sins, you get judged for those sins, as if you committed them yourself. You didn't actually do them. Maybe the person you're talking about did what you're talking about, but you get your nose in their business and you judged them. And their discipline will be taken off of them and given to you. This is the perfect justice of God, in which he reminds us to mind our own business, live our own life as unto the Lord, and let him handle the details. But by judging and criticizing another person, we're actually destroying their right to privacy. The person who judges actually loves sin more than they love God. They would rather speak a lie than tell the truth. In Psalm 52, 1 through 5, why do you boast yourself in mischief, O mighty man? The goodness of God endureth continually. You hear that? The goodness of God endureth continually. The tongue deviseth mischief like a sharp razor working deceitfully. You love evil more than good, and you love lying rather than speaking truth. Thou lovest all devouring words, O thou deceitful tongue. God shall likewise destroy you forever. He shall take thee away and pluck thee out of thy dwelling place and root thee out of the land of the living. So there you go. Man, what a lesson. I conclude with a final warning to you this morning. If you are a believer in the Lord Jesus Christ, and if you wish to keep on living a wonderful life, stop using your words to promote yourself and destroy another person. I'll give you actually a prayer you can pray to help you overcome this sinful habit. You ready? Psalm 141, verse 3. Set a watch, O Lord, before my mouth, and keep the door of my lips shut. That's pretty good. It's amazing what's in the scripture. It's amazing what the Word of God has to say. The most amazing thing is how you can start life all over again, even though you might have made a million mistakes. Because the Bible says, if any man is in Christ, he's a new creature, a new creation. Old things are passed away, and all things become new. The day you put your faith in the finished work of the Lord Jesus Christ on the cross, the day you let his payment for your sin be effective, that's the day you begin this new life. The reason that happens is because he that knew no sin, the Bible tells us, was made sin for us, so that we could be made the righteousness of God through him. That's the only way you can ever come before God, is through the name of the Lord Jesus Christ. No man comes to the Father but by me. He said that statement, and that's where it starts. If you're not sure about whether or not you're going to heaven, if you've ever contemplated that thought, please consider putting your faith in the Lord Jesus Christ. Because the Bible clearly says, whosoever should call upon the name of the Lord shall be saved. And I invite you to make that single great decision to believe in the Lord Jesus Christ. Okay? Now, before I wrap up this morning, let me give you an update on radio stations, because we got a lot of changes going on. The Flot Line is airing on 197 stations across our great nation. Truly, truly amazing to me and all of my staff because of the grace of God and how he provides for our needs. 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We will call you back, and we will give you the new station information, okay? Now, I'm going to list to you the 12 cities we're dropping right now, and I will speak slowly. If you're in one of these cities, you won't hear us next week. The first one is San Diego, and then Riverside, California, Portland, Oregon, Seattle, Pittsburgh, San Antonio, Houston, Detroit, Chicago, Minneapolis, Columbus, Bethesda. These are the cities that we're dropping due to scheduling difficulty. But in some of these cities, like Pittsburgh, we've already found other radio stations will continue to broadcast just on a different station. So I hope you will stick with us as we transition to these new stations. And I pray that you have learned this morning when to keep your mouth shut. Okay? I'm so excited to bring you that information. I hope you enjoyed it like I did putting it together for you. I challenge you to come back and join us next week, same time, same place. Until then, I'm your host, Rick Hughes, saying thank you for being with me here on the Flot Line this morning.
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3: 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All right, Dave, you know, for years, tech has been, I think, thought of as a guaranteed winner. Now, that's coming after the 2002 tech wreck. But since then, it's obviously raced forward.
5: Where the NASDAQ went from 5,000 to 2,000.
3: Yeah.
5: Or 1,500.
3: That was a brutal time.
5: I still remember listening. I was in an airport, and it was just coming down. They said, well, 2,000 is the key here, and then it went below it, you know. It's like, if somebody's, oh, I got to do that, you know.
3: My gosh. You know, the so-called Magnificent Seven, Alphabet, Amazon, Apple, Meta, Microsoft, NVIDIA, and Tesla. Well, they have lost an average of 11% thus far this year. Let's talk about what's going on.
5: Yeah, so the market's questioning the massive spending on AI infrastructure. And investors are concerned that AI might replace existing software companies rather than enhance them. And that's a real thing. It's about repricing the risk. So investors see the tech sector as risky as opposed to stable, what you were kind of talking about earlier. So this sector hasn't seen this in a long time. So relying on past performance in the technology sector has become a dangerous strategy for retirees.
3: Thus, we always have a disclaimer. Past performance is not indicative of future results.
5: Yeah. So, and you know what? It might keep going up, but this is just what a lot of people are concerned about. And, you know, analysts are saying this too.
3: Well, and we have our director of wealth here. You know, Jonathan, many people don't even realize how much tech is in their portfolio. In fact, data shows that in some of the largest actively managed mutual funds, used it inside of 401k plans, technology and communications make up 38%, more than a third of that portfolio. What happens if a retiree in this sector is a part of it and it stays down?
6: So depending on how you're invested and if it's left unaddressed, so obviously you'd want to address 38% of it. What we're talking about is if there's a prolonged slump in technology that could permanently wipe out your ability to generate reliable income. So when massive tech companies pull back, which we've seen it happen over the years, it can create kind of this gravitational drag that's going to pull down the entire S&P 500. So a lot of times you'll see some of these techs drop off and that will have a negative effect on the S&P 500. So for far too many retirees, they're passive investors who simply do not realize the hidden dangers in their asset mix. So they want to make sure that you understand what's invested in the portfolios, how much risk you have. So that's why we obviously do a stress test for individuals coming in, making sure whatever they have, whether that's a 401k, 403b, maybe that's a 401k, 457, you got a 403b if it's a nonprofit, or maybe your IRA's brokerage accounts. So we want to take a look at everything and see, okay, your overall portfolio, how much tech, how much growth investments are in your portfolio.
3: Yeah, a lot to think of. 800-700-8229. And Dave, let's talk about how important it is to change our mindset, especially now with some of this volatility going on.
5: Yeah, so sometimes when you've seen things go, it's easy to shift and put everything in there and put the, you know, pedal to the metal. But no more growth at all costs. That's what we call a growth at all costs. So the old rules are simply riding the tech wave may be behind us. So the key is to have true diversification. Here's the thing. Sometimes you're already going to have exposure to certain things. You know, the thing now is, oh, I want to get into, you know, SpaceX IPO. Well, the interesting thing now, they changed the rules that now big funds can get in, you know, like 15 days after an IPO. So there's certain things that you're going to already be exposed to it, like a, you know, NASDAQ 100 or even some of the stuff like Tesla's into, that they're in the S&P 500. But waiting for the market to magically recover is, that's not where you want to be if there's a crash. So you want to, you need to have true diversification.
3: Yeah. And that's why Dave and Jonathan focus on it a lot for you folks. 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They're located in the top floor of the Davenport Tower downtown Spokane, where they do have free valet parking, also in Coeur d'Alene near the Coeur d'Alene Resort. If you're just joining us, we're talking about how the AI boom is bringing sweeping changes to the tech sector and how the shift in the market could permanently impact your retirement savings. Now, I want your reaction, and really, I think both of you, I'll start with you, Dave. William Bingham is the guy that created the 4% rule back in the 90s. By the way, it's 30 years ago. So think about that. And he shared recently and adjusted his own allocation, reducing equity exposure and shifting away from certain sectors, including technology. What should we make of William Bingham doing this?
5: Well, that should kind of tell you that here's the thing. Things change. And so maybe what the traditional 4%, a lot of times it's just kind of been set and locked and left there. So I would say that there's one person that's concerned about tech. And a lot of times with the 4% rule now, keep this in mind, this is to take income out.
3: Right.
5: So now this is not just growth. It's, okay, I'm getting to the point where I want to take income out. So by what he's doing would tell me he thinks at some point in time, tech's going to have a big correction. And if you're taking a 4% out, that's going to reduce your income.
3: Yeah.
5: So, you know, that's how I would take that. So
3: what about you, Jonathan?
5: We've talked about too much volatility.
3: Yeah. I mean, we've talked about this 4% rule for a long time on the show.
6: So we run everybody's objective for income goals. So some individuals are going to want a really, really high income goal and they want to pull more out of their 401k than others. We have individuals, one I was working with this morning, he has a pension. Mm-hmm. He's got Social Security. They both have two hefty Social Securities. So the withdrawal from the taxable qualified plans, 401k, is just not an objective of his because he doesn't want to pay a ton in taxes. So a lot of it's going to depend on your current income tax, how much that's going to be, what the withdrawal rates are. There's going to be some other factors of what your other income sources are. So we have individuals, sometimes they'll want to take a 4% withdrawal, but they have millions of dollars. So it's not going to be too much of a problem for them. We have other individuals with $500,000 to $800,000. They have one small Social Security. They don't have any other dependable pension income. So we're maybe going to be a little more conservative in that projection, go below that 4% threshold. So a lot of it depends on your risk tolerance and what income objective and income sources you have.
3: Yeah. And Dave, speaking of risk, you know, we talk about it on the show quite often, that sequence of return risk, and that can come into play when trends like this are going on. Explain again the sequence of returns and why, if you're heavily involved in tech and it drops drastically, how it could really cost you twice.
5: Yeah. So here's the thing with sequence of returns is, I'm trying to put it in the simplest terms.
3: Sure.
5: When does a correction happen? So if you're in here and you're in the market and it's, you know, growing, and you don't have a correction for 12 years, well, guess what? That account value has grown pretty high. Now, when we're talking about sequence of returns, we're talking about taking income out, okay? So now if we have one in 3 years or 1 or 2 years, that can really do some damage to your future income. So let's say the market drops in half and you're taking out 4 or 5% of your portfolio. Oh, well, guess how much you get to take out next year compared to this year. And sometimes if you're ahead of it, okay, let's say you got your job and you're pumping money in there. And, you know, if I retire at this age, that's okay. But I really like it, my job. And I don't really care if there's a crash and, you know, I keep working another 4 years to get it back to where it was. Okay. Well, that's not too many people I know. But if that's, you know, your philosophy, okay. But I would say, why do that when you don't have to?
3: Yeah, no kidding.
5: Why do you want to keep working, and what guarantees that you're going to be, you know, healthy and mentally, you know, with it in 2 years? So, but that's what happens is, if imagine this, retiring, and then a year after that, you have a correction in the market. Okay, what's that going to do to your portfolio?
3: But that's why working with a financial professional like you and Jonathan and the team at Altmaier Financial is so key. You can just explain all this and make sure that people have their bases covered.
5: Yeah, and you know, there's different with actually working with somebody than somebody just that you don't, okay?
3: Sure.
5: And then they go, no offense, but you listen to a person on the radio and you don't work with that person, they can say anything. And so you go and do it, and let's say you lose half your money. I mean, there's no accountability there. I mean, that person doesn't know you, you know, from the turnips in the hole. So that's why it's important to have a person that deals with income that's, you know, you're going to go and do it, you know, annual income.
3: Right. Yeah. And folks, this is based on a retirement income plan. Yes, when you're in your 30s and 40s, you want that money to grow. Early 50s, same thing. 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
3: 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Let's talk about something that keeps a lot of people up at night. Your parents, your grandparents, well, they retired with a pension. That was a guaranteed check every single month for the rest of their lives while they were with us. Now, the company handled the investing. They managed the risk. And your folks and your grandparents, well, they just put the check in the bank. Sounds pretty good, right? The old three-legged stool was in effect. I got Social Security. I had a pension. I had some personal savings. The world was nice. Then in the 80s, the 401k was created, and all of a sudden, company said, oh, well, I can just put a little match in there, and my ability to manage that fund ends right then and there. Yes, sign me up for that. So the world has gone that way for most Americans, and here's the question. If the pension disappears, what exactly replaces it, and what if it's not enough? And you know, guys, I know this is something you unwind with folks all the time, but you know, you're starting to see more of me, right? I graduated college in 89, started working, and I have saved in a 401k my entire career. So the closer I get to 65, more of me's, more of that end of the baby boom and more of the Gen X are coming to you going, here's my 401k. How do I make it work for the rest of my life? How do you help them unwind it?
5: Well, one of the things is you were talking about the three-legged stool that you used to have a pension. People
3: now it's a pogo stick, Dave.
5: Yeah, right. Exactly. Some people do, but most people don't. So here's the thing. That means you've got Social Security. Well, for income purposes, that's generally not enough for probably 90% of the people that come in to see us. They need additional monthly income that's sustainable, that's dependable, that they know that's going to get deposited, you know, like a paycheck each month. So where's that going to come from? And so we like to use protected income sources. This is going to be something that's not going to be based on, it's not going to go up and down like the stock market does. Stock market's a great place to put your money for growth, to address inflation, that sort of thing. But it's not a great place to go for dependable income. And sometimes people say, well, you know, what about bonds? Yeah, well, what about bonds? The last 4 years is the bond market has been bad. You would have lost money. So, you know, that used to be there, but now we're in a different world and things change. I mean, even people out there like Ray Dalio, they're not using the same old, you know, put, you know, 40% into bonds and 60% into stocks. They're doing things differently. And they come up with the same amounts for income or different to address those that we've been using for the last 3 or 4 years. So things change. You can't just keep it the same old way because, I mean, we're in a different world now. We have a huge national deficit. And ever since President Biden weaponized the dollar on Russia when they invaded Ukraine, now all these kind of bad character countries are saying, hey, we don't want the U.S. dollar anymore. We're not going to buy that. They've been dumping it because they feel like, hey, if they get upset with us, you know, they're just going to seize it and we're going to be out. So, you know, it's not attractive like it was once.
3: Sure.
5: You know, something that you can just print away, is that really what you want your retirement to be based on? So you got to have something that's going to be consistent that you can, you know, depend on.
6: A lot of our retirees who come in and have majority of their money in the 401k, so yeah, we're very familiar with that. They kind of might have a false sense of security because they'll look at this target date. So they'll see, hey, I'm in a plan that it's a 2030 plan with whatever fund family. They're all out there. And they might think, okay, well, when I retire right before 2030, I'm now in a 2030 plan, so I'm going to be in a conservative plan. That's not always the case. We run the analytics. We run the stock bond ratio. Whenever you're looking at 2025, 2030, some of those that are coming up in the next couple of years, they're still going to be in a higher stock portfolio than bond. 9 times out of 10. I'm still yet to find one that when you're going through running it, it's going to be a really high income plan based. So sometimes retirees, when they come in, they go, oh, I've got that, you know, lower risk one that's based on the year I'm retiring. And then we show them, hey, this is how much you could lose during different periods of volatility. But we might show them how much they could have lost during COVID, how much they could have lost in 2022. Also, when inflation went really sky high, how that would affect their bond or income portfolio. So we don't just focus on things that have happened decades ago. We'll be looking at what's happened in the last 5, 10 years, because like Dave said, things have changed.
3: Yeah, no doubt. And in fact, let's paint that scenario, Jonathan. Let's say somebody has, you know, husband and wife, their 401k statements add to $1 million. They've done a great job saving. It's done a great job growing during their working career. And let's say they have a lump sum of $1 million and they're feeling really jacked up. Hey, we've done great. And then you unpeel the onion that that $1 million really isn't $1 million. So can you paint that scenario for folks?
6: Yeah, a lot of people, when we go through and we run the tax calculations, so, hey, you have $1 million in an IRA, and do you know what that stands for? And Dave always says an IRA is an IOU to the IRS. So whenever you take that money out, which you'll need that to live on in retirement, it's going to count as income and the government's going to tax that. So that's why we're really big on doing conversions for individuals. We have clients, you know, ranging from their 20s, 30s, 40s, 50s, where we're maximizing and doing Roth conversions. And then we have a lot of retirees who have retired or they're transitioning, and we're trying to maximize doing Roth conversions until they have to start taking RMDs in their 70s. So we know individuals currently are taking it at 73, and the plan is to push that out farther and farther. And most people think, oh, that's a good thing, pushing it out farther. You know, they're giving us a pass, a break. However, each time the IRS or the U.S. pushes that RMD age out, they bump up the percentage. So you actually end up paying more in taxes. So it's not that they're trying to help you out. Every time they make that adjustment, they usually end up with more tax dollars in their pocket.
3: What did Reagan say that one time, Dave? I'm from the government and I'm here to help. Those are words you'll never hear.
5: Yes.
3: 800.
5: Hello, I'm with the government and I'm here to help you.
3: 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In fact, a fresh new cover on that book, more vibrant, and showing that, you know, scaling the mountain, but the most important trip is the getting that Sherpa to help guide you back down that mountain like you are in retirement. And Dave, let's face it, outliving your savings still the greatest fear that anybody has. I know watching my mom, she lived 19 years without my dad, and she passed away with still plenty of resource that will be passed on to us kids. But I mean, again, she was born in the 1930s. I don't think she ever shook the feeling that was given to her by her parents who had a child in the 1930s. You know, again, you reined everything in, right? And so the fear of running out of money has been imprinted for generations, and it still it still exists.
5: My parents were that way. I've got a client, and she said she still remembers seeing the train come through Spokane with families on top of it. It's still imprinted on her mind. I don't want to be that way. And she's worth, you know, I don't know, a couple million dollars. But, you know, she's not spending the money.
3: Her mind won't let her do that. Yeah,
5: exactly. And, you know, my brother Phil, if he was here, he'd tell the story. Back in the day during the Great Depression, my grandmother had a little chicken farm. And it was kind of down by where the freeway's at now.
3: Okay.
5: But there were hobos. So there's a difference between bums and hobos. Bums are the guys that pretty much are what we have today. You know, they want the government to take care of them. Hobos are willing to work for it. So they would drop by and they'd get the message that, oh, okay, go by here by Grace Arthur. And, you know, they would do some work for dinner and then she'd feed them. But that was imprinted on my mom, you know, so it really is big because now a lot of things have changed since then, but you still have those big emotional pictures in your head.
3: Very much so. And it's hard to let go of them. So, Jonathan, as we wind down this segment, you know, for those who are married, there's a 60% chance, according to the studies, that at least one spouse of that couple who reaches the age of 62, one of you will live to 90, statistically speaking. And it's about unwinding that money in a pattern. And so how do you get people to understand, you know, here's the plan, but it's always adjusting, right? I mean, you're going to adjust it throughout the rest of their life as the economy adjusts, as things in their life adjust. But how do you help them unwind all this?
6: So we have a plan that we stay current with. So we would have a client come in and we would update their plan annually that we are going to show them every single year going up to age 100. Now, a lot of clients come in, they want to see, okay, what is my net worth at 75, 80, 85, 90? So we don't want to just show you, hey, at age 100, you're going to be set and your kids are going to inherit, you know, tons of money. We want to show you what that looks like every year. And then we also update their income. So sometimes people have rental properties and then they might have not received as much income that year. They might need to do some renovations, changes. Maybe their COLA didn't go up as much as they projected. So we might adjust that. Traditionally, when we run the cost of living adjustments, we want to run it lower than how it's historically performed, you know, whether you're someone in the school district or a government employee. So we always want to factor that in. But, you know, longevity is a blessing, but every extra year stretches that lump sum thinner. So we do want to make sure that that's factored in. And then when we run our projections, we don't want to base it all on the last 10 years. So the last 9 out of 10 have been really good in the market, 9 out of 10 positive. So do we want to repeat that that's going to happen every decade? No. We want to be real conservative in our planning. We have some conservative investments that have done pretty well, but we'll still run the calculation assuming it's, you know, 60% of how it's the worst 10-year period it's ever performed. We just want to make sure that when our clients come in, you know, we're realistic with that and we're updating it every single time they come in for an appointment so we can make sure it's staying current.
5: And nobody's denying the power of compound interest over time, but placing too much emphasis on rates of return can be dangerous. So at some point in time in your life, reducing volatility and avoiding losses will be more important than maximizing, you know, rates of return. So you have to be focused on the right metrics like Jonathan's talking about.
3: Yeah,
5: you can't, you know, sit there and go, oh, look at, you know, you can put it in the S&P and it's made 12% and that's what you're going to make. Or, you know, we have to be realistic because we're in this business. We have accountability. Somebody's going to come back and say, hey, you know, you ran this on the last 10 years. It didn't do that. You know, it's not just somebody, you know, just
3: yeah, we're not throwing darts at a dart. Yeah, we're not throwing darts at a dartboard and coming up with a plan, folks. So again, if you want to sit down with Dave Jonathan and the team, they've got a pair of locations to serve you in Spokane, top floor of the Davenport Tower downtown, where they do have free valet parking. Also in Coeur d'Alene near the Coeur d'Alene Resort. 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
3: 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Serving the people of Eastern Washington and Northern Idaho since 1981. And before the break, Dave, we painted that picture of, you know, a pension gone, 401k is what's in reigning now for those who are retiring. Let's talk solutions, because again, that's why you're doing this show. You want to give people solutions and help them, so when they do come in, they're understanding a little better of what you're trying to accomplish with them. Now, you've said retirees need to stop thinking like investors who focus solely on grow your nest egg, and start thinking really in terms of building an income plan. And let's talk about what that means and how we can help people build that model in their mind, an income plan.
5: Yeah. So if somebody's sitting here listening and going, okay, what do we start with? So one of the things we'd start with is having enough liquidity and cash.
3: Okay.
5: And you've heard the saying, cash is king. So almost everyone likes the idea of, you know, having a healthy bank account. What are some of the most common needs for cash? So having said that, you know, you can also have too much cash on hand and that you'll never really use. A lot of times people think, you know, they need emergency fund more than they need, or they can't get a good rate of return on it. But you need to have a good amount of cash. Now, the other thing is when you're putting money in funds and stuff, there's liquidity to that. You just want to be smart. The reason we want to have some set aside is because if you go, okay, I need some money, and then, oh, look at today, the market's down a lot. That's not when you want to be pulling money. So addressing the liquidity is an issue. Now that you brought up the income thing. So the challenge here is when you're in the market, you're going to have volatility. And so you don't want to be pulling money out of something that's moving up and down. So we need to have something that's protected, and you're going to have your Social Security. One thing I've learned about Social Security, I've always thought, well, that's not enough to live on, which it's not. And it was never meant to be that.
3: Yeah, it was supposed to be a portion. So in a lot of times, David, it is what? 30% is, I think, the national average is.
5: Yeah.
3: Social Security makes up about 30% of somebody's retirement income.
5: That's right. Now, this is what I've also found. If you have two spouses that have worked their whole career and made good money, that Social Security benefit can be, I've seen that almost about 50%.
3: Right.
5: It just depends, you know, what I said. So sometimes I've always thought like, well, here's how Social Security works. It's a redistribution of wealth. So the higher income person, let's say a person making $200,000,
3: okay,
5: compared to the person making $20,000.
3: Sure.
5: The person making $20,000 is going to get a higher percentage of Social Security benefit than the person making $200,000. However, the person making $200,000 or a couple, they're still going to have good Social Security benefits. So, you know, keep that in mind. Now, Social Security is not enough. So we need to have that income that's coming to you every single month. So as I've said before, you don't want your portfolio or your investments be, you know, made up in a junk drawer.
3: Sure.
5: So that's why folks come in and say, hey, let's get this organized. I want to see where my income's coming from, and I want to see my portfolio grow. And that's how we put that together with our, we have software that will do that. And then the different analysis and products and stuff that we use will get you that income. So then, you know, even this, even wealthy people, they like that paycheck. They like to know that, you know, I know every month this much is going to, you know, hit my bank. I don't care if it's $10,000 a month or $20,000 a month or whatever. They want that money there so they can go do what they want to do. They don't want to have to be, you know, finagling around with it because they're on trips and stuff like that. So having a plan, you know, is important, and get a, you know, second opinion.
3: Yeah. And so often, Dave, we're reluctant to do that, right? Well, you know, that means I got to call somebody and I got to go set up an appointment. But again, when you shop for a car, you don't buy the first one you drive on the lot and find. You know what you want in a car,
5: yeah,
3: but you're going to test drive cars. When you go to a doctor for the first time, you're like, well, I don't really like that person's bedside manner. I'm going to find somebody else. I mean, the whole thing can be the same. If you feel like the person you're working with isn't addressing the needs that you have at that moment in time,
5: yes,
3: and especially like crossing into retirement, if they're still talking about investing heavy in the market and all this volatility and things, that's not what you want in retirement. And so no. It is different, isn't it, Dave?
5: Yeah. And we've had people that come in and they've said, hey, all these guys do is focus on returns. People come in, they want an income plan. And what they're seeing is, well, my advisor, he's just investing what you're talking about, getting great rates of return. And then when I want to get some money, it's almost like I have to arm wrestle for it because there's no true plan. Because they say, well, gee, if you just leave it in another 5 years, it'll be that much more. And you're kind of going like, well, who's winning here? The advisor getting his fees? Fees are really important. Fees are an expense, and that's important. But you got to, you know, I've said time and time again, I want people to enjoy their money when they're 65 for 10, 15 years and go do the things that you want to do, not this mentality of just leave it in there and let's see how much it can grow. And then you're going to pass it to somebody else that didn't work as hard for it or save or sweat or, you know, lose sleep over it. And then they're doing the things you didn't do. So, you know, enjoy life, you know, and enjoy the fruits of your labor. But have that income plan that you go, okay, this is how much I'm going to do. I get to keep doing the things. It's not, you know, doesn't have to be an either or thing. So.
3: Sure. Folks, Dave Jonathan and the team, they work with individuals and couples across the greater Eastern Washington and Northern Idaho area. They have two locations to serve you in Spokane, top floor of the Davenport Tower downtown, where they do have free valet parking. Also in Coeur d'Alene, near the Coeur d'Alene Resort. 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The next 10 callers get the four steps to a worry-free retirement analysis. 800-700-8229. I want to talk about the income floor. We want to make sure that income shows up. I mean, you said every month, you want that predictable monthly income hitting your bank account. And to do that, you have to establish an income floor. How do you help people find that and establish that predictable income?
5: Yeah, so of course we have to figure out how much is your desired income. I didn't say how much do you have to have.
3: Yeah.
5: I say desired income so you can do the things you want to do. And that's where we start, and then we build a plan on that. But yeah, you're going to have your different sources of income, like Social Security. That's going to be first one. And like we talked about, it will have a COLA in there. So we use a traditional cost of living
3: adjustment,
5: COLA
3: for
5: Social Security, not what it was 3 years ago. But that's one. And then you can see your income increasing, over 5-10 years there. But again, we like to use principal protected assets that are paying a good rate of return. But if the market crashes, you don't lose anything. You don't get up and, wake up and then the market is down because we invaded somebody or we have a black swan event in the market. So it's important to have that. And also looking at taxes. That's an expense. How can we reduce taxes? So, we have Aaron Williams, CPA, located in our suites.
3: Mm-hmm.
5: And, we're like a one-stop shop. People come in, they can sit down at the same table and say, hey, is this strategic Roth integration make sense? And he will look at that. He doesn't work for us and we give him and his job is to be a rubber stamp. And then find other areas where you can save taxes, but it's so much easier. People are finding out when they go to do their tax returns that, oh, isn't that nice to have everything in one place? Especially people that, not only that, but, people move around. So they move into the area and, their CPA might be in a different place. If you've got a great CPA, great. But we find out with people, it's a lot of times people do their own taxes and it's just sometimes things can be a little more complicated than it seems. So, it's a service that we provide for our people.
3: Yeah, it's just another tool in the tool belt. So once you've established that income floor and what you need to have, how do you help people allocate that rest of that nest egg that they've saved?
5: So first of all, we're going to find out. Here's what the typical case is. We're going to put money in a pie chart and we're going to tell you how it's going to be spent. Now, let's say we have a market crash and you lose half your portfolio. Then this is what I don't like about Wall Street. And this is why I determined to do things. So you come in, Mr. and Mrs. Smith, and I say, well, the stock market was down 50%. And that's how much all your friends lost. But you should feel good because yours was only down 45%. So we don't work that way. We're going to find out what you're comfortable with risk and how much you're willing to lose and that sort of thing. That's going to be key because when these things come along, I don't care. You can sit there with your head and tell me what you're going to do. But when it happens, emotions jump in.
3: Oh, yeah.
5: That's what we work to do so we don't have to hold hands and say, hey, remember, and it's always bounces back higher. So, just give it 10 years and,
3: But Dave, I don't have 10 years.
5: Yeah, exactly. But, exactly. Yeah. And you go, oh, that doesn't happen. Well, look at from 1999 to 2010, the S&P was flat.
3: Yeah.
5: Now you're pulling money out on top of that. You're going down. You're losing money. You're going the wrong way.
3: That is a negative sequence of returns.
5: Yeah.
3: Welcome to it.
5: So you'll be okay if you don't have 10 years, like Bruce said.
3: Folks, it really is. It behooves you to just sit down and have the conversation. 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

0: person on the radio in this country that has a license with Jeff Foxworthy to tell his redneck jokes. So
1: you're special.
0: Jeff's a smart guy. Hey, he take all the free advertising he can get, right? So
1: exactly.
0: Yeah. Okay. Now the first one here, this person's probably not listening to this show, but we'll do. Yeah. Anyway, you might be a redneck if you have multiple guard dogs, but nothing worth stealing.
1: Well, those guard dogs, like, man, they're one. Ready to go, and just yeah. in case. Just in case.
0: Spend more money on the guard dogs.
1: Yeah, exactly.
0: Okay.
1: You got to feed them.
0: Yeah. Okay. You might be a redneck if you've requested best 2 out of 3 during a sobriety test.
1: Yeah, because goodness knows the second or third time it's going to get better.
0: And why Tiger Woods does not have a chauffeur with all his money, I don't understand.
1: That's a great point. Great point.
0: Yeah. Okay. And the last one is, you might be a redneck if you mutter, "Do what now?" while reading microwave instructions.
1: As Jeff Foxworthy says, there's a little bit of redneck in all of us.
0: Well, that's right.
1: All right, let's get to our listener questions. Harvey in Spokane Valley says he's a few years from retirement and debt-free except for his mortgage. Way to go, Harvey. That's worth a round of applause. Yeah, what the heck? He says his interest rate's really low, right around 3%, and he has enough money in savings to pay off the house, but he's not sure if that's the right move. And so he's asking, what should he consider when deciding if he's going to pay off his house or just keep his money invested?
0: Yeah, well, thanks, Harvey, for writing in. Here's what I don't know. I don't know your mortgage amount or your savings. You know, if that's large or you have a small amount that's left over on your mortgage. If it's a small amount, I would pay it off and then you don't have that mortgage payment anymore.
1: Mm-hmm.
0: But if it's pretty good size still, but you said you have enough money, so it's a good, decent size and you have decent size in investing at 3%, I would probably keep the mortgage. You know, if you can get a better return than 3% on your money without risk or hardly any risk, then you're going to be ahead, because when that mortgage does get paid off, now all that money in your savings account is there, you know, for you.
1: Yeah, so at that rate, Dave, you would have to figure he got that rate, you know, in the last decade when interest rates were like that. And so maybe he's got 3 to 5 years left to pay, you know, at 3%, uh-huh. like you said,
0: yeah.
1: you know, it really is. But obviously, Harvey, and we know you listen to the show. We know you obviously asked the question. Reach out to Dave, Jonathan, and the team if you have a question like this. And really, again, you want to put some brain power behind it. 800-700-8229. Lloyd in Post Falls says he and his wife have substantial retirement accounts that they've saved up over, you know, the course of their work life. And they heard about Roth conversions here with you talking on the show as a way to maybe help create some tax-free income later when they're retired. Now, Lloyd says it sounds great to him, but does it mean paying taxes now? And how do we figure out if Roth conversion makes the most sense?
0: Yeah, good question. So it does involve paying taxes now. Here's the two downsides. You have to pay the taxes now, but, you know, you have to pay the taxes sometime.
1: Yes,
0: or somebody else will.
1: Yes, yeah, exactly.
0: It's not like you can get around it.
1: Nope.
0: But you do have to pay the taxes. The other thing is, on the amount that you convert to a Roth, the amount that you converted, you can't touch that amount for 5 years. Now, you can touch the growth off of it, but those are the two things. But with most people, they've got other assets, or, you know, you're converting this Roth money, you know, over time. It's not, you know, like, you know, you don't have anything you can work on or anything. So
1: this might be a time, Dave, though, for somebody like Lloyd to have you come in and run a strategic Roth integration, would it?
0: Exactly. Yeah, exactly right. I was going to say, you need to come in and run a strategic Roth integration. I don't know what your age is or how much you're talking about, but we see some, you know, real significant savings that people have. We

0: also use Aaron Williams, CPA, and help with that. The challenge that's always been out there is, yeah, it might make sense, but I don't know what the, there's no numbers to ever put together. And that's what this does. This actually has the numbers for you. So you can like, oh, okay, well, if I work with Altmaier Financial, I'm going to be able to save this amount of money in 20 years or whatever it is. Sure. So, yeah.
1: Again, Lloyd, thanks for the question and great one. I think a lot of people, you know, I'm thinking significant. They're probably, and if they've been working for 30 or more years, you know, you're thinking 750 to a million from each person. So you're talking anywhere from $1.5 million to $2 million for the couple. And again, you want to make right decisions. Folks, if this is you, even if you have less than that, that's okay. Dave and Jonathan can give you the information, arm you with information, and then you get to make the decision. They'll be your CFO if you become a client of Altmaier Financial. You're still the CEO. You're still in charge of your plan. Reach out today, 800-700-8229. And again, that strategic Roth integration is something that they have, again, the license to be able to run for you. Not everybody has that. 800-700-8229. Geraldine in Dalton Gardens says she's been retired for 2 years and she's just bored. She says she misses the structure and social interaction of her old job. She doesn't need the money, but she's thinking about going back to work on a part-time basis and starting doing some consulting on a kind of a gig basis, Dave, if you will. So she's wondering what are implications financially if she decides to unretire. Don't know if she started taking Social Security yet, but you know, yeah, that's one she's got to think about.
0: Yeah. So the question is, you know, how much money will you have at risk?
1: Right.
0: And how much are you willing to lose?
1: Okay.
0: And, you know, if you have it all at risk, are you willing to lose that? So, you know, those are the questions you have to work through with someone. And then, yeah, that's.
1: But this is one I know, Dave, you really love to dig into this with folks, because this is really, again, painting that picture and taking their scenario and working it forward and saying, okay, does it make sense? You arm them with the information and they get to make the decision what's right.
0: Yeah. And I would say you got to, you know, have other money available, other sources of income. So if, you know, this doesn't work out, you're not putting all your eggs in this.
1: In that basket, you know, sure.
0: Because sometimes businesses fail at no fault of their own.
1: Sure.
0: And we saw that in 2008 and 2009. I mean, when everything, the economy dries up and people don't have money to spend, you're out of business. Yeah. So, yeah.
1: So a lot to think about there. Again, reach out to Dave, Jonathan, and the team at 800-700-8229. Yvonne in Coeur d'Alene, and Jonathan, I'm going to pose this one to you. Yvonne says, we want to leave a meaningful inheritance to our grandkids for college. And they've looked at the 529 plans, but they're also wondering if there are other ways to set aside money for their education post-high school. And they're asking, are there strategies that you typically see people use to fund their grandkids' college education?
2: So we have individuals come in and they'll have a Coverdell ESA. So a Coverdell is another tax-advantaged account. It's designed specifically for higher education, like you're mentioning, college. However, they do have a K-12 expense. So if you're wanting to pay for your grandkids, maybe to go to private school, there is a K-12 option. And like a 529 plan, an investment growth is tax-free and qualified withdrawals for education are tax-exempt. However, with the Coverdell, the maximum total annual contribution is $2,000 per beneficiary, which may make it harder to reach your education savings goals if you've looked at how much college prices have risen over the last few years. Now, there are prepaid tuition plans. They're a type of 529 plan that allows the account holder to prepay all or part of the beneficiary's tuition at a college or university in advance. This one I know some individuals aren't as excited about because kids change their mind. They might want to switch universities. So, but that is an option for prepaid tuition plans. Another common one we see is the Uniforms Gift to Minors Act, UGMA, or Uniform Transfer to Minors Act, UTMA. So you can set up a custodial account on a minor's behalf. So these are designed specifically for education and don't provide the tax breaks 529 plans. However, they do have no contribution limit, so you can invest as much as you like. And the beneficiary, or maybe in this case, the person you're paying for their school, they can use the money for anything if they don't need it for education. So they could be used for a wedding, could be used for starting a business. So, or maybe something if they're wanting to work in the trade. So that's a good option as well.
1: Mm, yeah. Yeah. Tuition goes crazy. I can remember my college tuition when I finished in the 80s was $700 a semester. And then when my daughter was in college, it was $300 a credit hour. And I'm just like, okay, it's a lot different. But always things to think about when it comes to paying for a college education. Folks, reach out to Dave Jonathan and the team. They would love to sit down with you either in Spokane or Coeur d'Alene and work on your retirement plan. Dave, we'll hand it off to you and take us home on another award-winning edition of Altmaier Financial Radio.
0: So here's the question. 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These are all questions. And are you getting the maximum that you can out of Social Security, especially if you're married? So these are all issues that need to be addressed to have a complete plan. You want a complete retirement income plan. So give me a call, 1-800-700-8229. 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
6: Salutes and memories. I'm Paul Stevens, Fox News. Congressional leaders mourning the loss of South Carolina Republican Senator Lindsey Graham, the senator passing away last night at 71.
7: This news just absolutely shocked Washington. Graham had just been overseas meeting with Ukrainian leader Volodymyr Zelensky. He came back to Washington and died last night after suffering from what his office called, quote, a brief sudden illness. Graham was trying to broker a deal to end the war in Ukraine.
8: I've never been more optimistic than I am today that we have the formula to end this war. Help Ukraine be more lethal. Let those supporting Russia to know it's going to be a price to be paid if you keep doing it.
7: Now, Graham came to the House in the GOP wave of 1995. He later served as one of the House prosecutors in the impeachment trial of former President Clinton.
6: And that's Fox's Chad Pergram. President Trump paying tribute on Truth Social, calling Lindsey Graham, quote, one of the greatest people and senators I have ever known. He's ordered U.S. flags to fly at half staff at the White House and government buildings nationwide to honor the now late Senator Lindsey Graham. Tributes to Mr. Graham pouring in from all around the world, as well as Israeli Prime Minister Benjamin Netanyahu, who spoke earlier today.
9: He was a wonderful, wonderful friend, a great American patriot, and a great champion of the Israel-American alliance, and I'll miss him personally a lot. I really thought the world of him.
6: The Prime Minister on Fox and Friends weekend, South Carolina Governor Henry McMaster, set to appoint a temporary senator to serve out the final months of Graham's current term. State Republicans will then have to quickly choose a replacement nominee for the November election in South Carolina. 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
6: Recovery efforts continue in Missouri after massive flooding killed at least one person, forcing also hundreds of emergency rescues and evacuations.
13: Floodwaters have receded in southeastern Missouri after 6 to 12 inches of rain prompted a flash flood emergency early Friday morning. Recovery crews are assessing damage and clearing debris using specialized equipment. Missouri Task Forces 1, 3, and 5 joined more than 40 agencies across the state and the National Guard in those rescue and recovery efforts. The Missouri DOT inspecting and repairing flood-damaged roads. As of Saturday evening, no additional deaths, injuries, or missing persons were reported, and recovery is expected to take time as communities begin rebuilding. In southeastern Missouri, I'm meteorologist Jane Minar, Fox Weather.
6: A father and son dead after a small plane goes down in Illinois.
14: Jimmy Don Lewis and his son Brayden had attended Thursday night St. Louis Cardinals-Milwaukee Brewers game in St. Louis. Both were on their way home to Salome, Arkansas, but they encountered storms in Waterloo, Illinois. Their plane crashed into a field. Due to the rain and poor visibility, rescue teams didn't find the wreckage till about 5 hours after the plane went down. Chris DeMeo, Fox News.
6: The NFL Seattle Seahawks have been sold to the Kosloff family for a reported $9.6 billion. That's pending league approval. That sale fulfilling the wishes of the late owner, Paul Allen, who bought the team back in 1997 and helped keep that franchise in the city of Seattle. Meantime, Argentina headed toward the World Cup semifinals with a 3-1 extra time win over Switzerland. That match tied at 1 until a spectacular long-range goal in minute number 120. 12 put Argentina ahead. The semis now are set. France takes on Spain Tuesday in Dallas. England meets Argentina Wednesday in Atlanta. I'm Paul Stevens, and this is Fox News.
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0: Listen as Clay Travis and Buck Sexton recap another week of exposing hypocrisy and fight to protect our freedom. 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Sound off.
1: Welcome, everybody, to Clay and Buck. A busy, busy news day unfolding, and we are here to make sense of it all, bring you the latest, as, of course, we are live with you all across America and in some cases around the world. We've got a whole situation once again with Iran. We have strikes, a lot of strikes, and the Iranians fighting back. Is this the end of the MOU? We have Trump speaking about that this morning, the memorandum of understanding, gas prices, Clay, unfortunately, going up a little bit right now. People are expressing some concerns about where this is all heading. And certainly, if you listen to Trump's latest from this morning, by the way, the latest from this morning might be shortly superseded by Trump speaking in Ankara, Turkey, the capital of Turkey, for those who are wondering.
2: I don't think I would have gotten the capital of Turkey. I don't think I would have gotten that one.
1: You know, the CIA taught me some things. And I think that we'll hear from Trump shortly covering a whole range of issues. Now, he's there to speak about NATO. He also had some harsh words for Spain. Is this maybe Clay 4D chess to throw them a bit before their big World Cup game coming up? I don't know. Because he said the nation of Spain, we don't want to trade with them anymore, and that they're not pulling their weight in NATO. Maybe he's throwing a little brushback pitch for World Cup purposes. I don't know. It could be.
2: It would feel a lot better if the brushback pitch were in favor of our men's soccer team and we hadn't been obliterated by Belgium, the team that is going to be playing Spain.
1: Yeah, but sometimes you just want to be a hater. So we have that to work through. We also, by the way, have more details from the trial of the alleged Charlie Kirk assassin, the early stages here underway of really preliminary hearings, and we'll see where that goes. But we've also got a lot of presented in a court, sworn evidence, testimony, facts, real things. We are a fact-based show. We are a reality-based show. We will present you with what is true. What is verified, what is sworn by many, many people who are in either law enforcement or, oh, guys, we have Trump speaking right now. I think we need to take it live. He's a leader of the free world. He's in Turkey right now. Let's hear what the president has to say.
2: Also, by the way, say this. We are also trying to stream this live on our video feed at Clay and Buck on YouTube. We will see if it works or not, fingers crossed, but you should definitely get the audio.
3: Well, when you look at Iran, essentially demolished their military in a couple of weeks. They had a good military, they had a good navy, they had 159 ships, everyone's at the bottom of the sea. They had hundreds of airplanes, they're all gone. They're all lying burned up on the runways. They were totally decimated, their radar's gone. Everything's gone. Their leaders are gone, frankly. And their combat capability is pretty low. They have a small percentage of missiles left. They have some of the missile launchers left. Call them launching pads. But most of that's been destroyed, too. So we have the strongest military in the world by far. Not even close. Everybody admits it. Last year's summit in the Netherlands was great also, and we achieved an unprecedented agreement to increase the annual defense spending, and that's the benchmark, raising it from 2% to 5% of GDP, which everybody said was impossible. And now they're all thanking me, and most of the countries have agreed to it. We have a couple of that didn't, but I have a feeling they're going to, and pretty quickly. In fact, today they were very positive. One of them in particular was, I didn't think, a good team player. Today was a great team player. As all of the leaders understand very well, the United States remains by far the largest contributor to NATO, monetarily and maybe otherwise, and the strongest military anywhere in the world. And they respect us as a country. Again, they didn't respect us 2 years ago. They laughed at us. NATO laughed at us. Everybody laughed at us. They don't laugh anymore. There's no more laughing. This year, we invested a record $1 trillion in our armed forces, and we're going to be asking for $1.5 trillion coming up. We have the money being spent on the best equipment anywhere in the world. In the working session this morning, we discussed the progress other members are making toward the 5% target, and they're making great progress. Many of these countries are very rich, by the way. We'd have to feel sorry for them. But it doesn't mean they're properly protected. There's a big difference. Some have truly answered the call, and others are making big changes and will be answering the call. I think I can say in all cases they're going to be answering the call. And we'll be taking in over $1 trillion a year toward defense. And that's a tremendous amount of money. It's a big up. They were 2%. They were actually at 1%. I got them to 2%. Then I wanted to get them to 5. And we got up to 5 the last time. And they're, you know, just again, if you could have seen the respect and the love in the room. And it's love really for the country, for our country. I don't want to say me because you'll say, oh, he's so conceited. He's such a conceited person. But they do. I mean, you know, they like the job I'm doing. They said, we love you. These are grown people saying that. Isn't that nice? Maybe, I don't know, maybe they're trying to get to me. And in a way they did, because there was tremendous unity in that room. And I urge all nations to accelerate their plans to get the benchmark as quickly as possible. The benchmark is going to be that 5% number. That's the number it should have been for years. As a result of the commitment we achieved last year, defense spending of other NATO members surged by more than almost $150 billion in 2025, and much of that money is being spent on American-made equipment. They all want American-made equipment. We're pushing very hard to have the defense companies, they're great. We make the best equipment, the Patriots and the Tomahawks, and everything we have is considered to be the best. Not by me, it's everybody wants it. I wish we made it faster because we could sell as much as we could make. And as you know, I had Lockheed and every one of the companies, all of the companies who are Raytheon as an example, Boeing. So many of those great companies are now building plants. They had big plants, but they were using them 24/7. I said, that's not the way to do it. You have to build more plants. You don't have to just go overtime. No tax on overtime. Remember that, please. No tax on overtime. Those people are happy. But they were doing literally 24 hours to get the Tomahawks done and the Patriots done and all of the other defensive and offensive equipment done. It's the most sought-after equipment in the world. You saw that with Venezuela, where they had a lot of great equipment. It wasn't ours, and it didn't work. Our equipment works, but we have to produce it faster for other countries, for everybody, including ourselves. We have to produce it faster. So we think within a year, year and a half max, we'll be.
2: All right, we're going to continue to monitor this NATO hearing, or rather NATO press conference, and we will bring you the highlights of it. And right now, Trump is talking pretty specifically about the NATO situation. I assume, Clay, he will get into what is much more on America's radar right now, so to speak, which is the situation with Iran. I know he is there to talk about the North Atlantic Treaty Organization and what's going on with Turkey, and there's an F-35 deal in the mix and a whole bunch of things. But the reality right now is it looks like the negotiations with Iran are, there is no deal. There is no deal. There is a lot of explosions happening in Iran. We're blowing up a lot of stuff there. We have in the last 24 hours. And Trump says we're going to blow up a lot more. And more to the point, Clay, I mean, I think this is what really gets to the situation as it stands now. Trump is essentially telling everybody, look, they're bad guys. They're bad people. And I hear he is saying, this is cut 17, guys. This is at the NATO summit. He's saying, these are scumbags. Play it.
4: I had a very good talk with President Putin. We had a long talk yesterday. It lasted a long time. And I also spoke with President Zelensky right after that. I think they both want to make a deal. It's too bad it took so long. But I think there's going to be something's going to come out. And the president's also helping us with that. But I think there's something. You know, I settled 8 wars. And I think we're going to be settling a 9th. It doesn't seem likely now. But sometimes when with war, I see when it's least likely, that's when it happens. I had a very good talk with President Putin. I had a very good talk with, I would say, as a combination. A lot of times I'd do well with Putin and Zelensky would be a problem, or vice versa. Zelensky would be great and Putin would be. They both want to get it settled now.
5: Okay, that's the wrong clip. I want him on the status of the ceasefire with Iran. Cut 17 on the list. For Wednesday, July 8th here, guys, the ceasefire with Iran. Can we play that, please? Or let me know if we do not have it, because that is the critical issue right now. Do we have this cut? Okay, Clay, you know what we're going to do? We're going to tee this one up and we're going to come back to it so everyone can hear. But the long and the short of it is, quote, Trump saying, quote, to me, I think it's over. I don't want to deal with them anymore. They're scum. They're led by sick people. As far as I'm concerned, it's just a waste of time dealing with them. We're blowing up their stuff. We're calling them scum. You can expect the Strait of Hormuz to see a massive cessation of traffic. It already was at about 30% before this. Clay, what happens now?
2: I think we're just going to continue to do this. I think your mow the grass strategy is probably accurate. The price of oil and gas had dropped back below where it was on before we actually had invaded, before we had begun the war with Iran. It hasn't really come back that much. Here's one thing that I think is going to be significant going forward. And I don't know that Iran really has thought through this, because I'm not sure they're actually very good at contemplating significant economic decisions, clearly. A lot of people are just going to stop using the Strait of Hormuz. And there is now going to be, I think, a multi-year move against this. And so whereas 20% of oil and gas in some way had been able to transit the Strait of Hormuz at some point in time, right now, I think, first of all, a lot of the backlog has been taken care of. The reports are that we're getting 30 or 60 ships through. And so I think that's partly what has frustrated the IRGC. We should dive into this. There's been a lot of reporting that Iranian leadership is feuding. And what's really going on is the hardliners in the IRGC are reaching out and attacking ships, even though sort of moderate component of Iran opposes this. But I think long term, Iran is cutting its own throat, because I think the usage of the Strait of Hormuz is going to continue to decline. But we'll talk about that a bit more when we come back and what the impact is. Price of oil and gas, $75, got down to about 68, 67. So it's still not much different than it was in February. And prices, as many of you have noticed, have come down substantially all over the country from the highs that were set back in May.
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2: Welcome back in. Rolling through the Wednesday edition of the program. President Trump still speaking in Turkey. A lot of the attention. Again, we're following the Charlie Kirk situation, Graham Plattner, what's going to happen in Maine. But the biggest story out there right now is the latest on Iran. And Trump has just said in his talk here, and we'll grab this for you as well, quote, I'm seeing, we'll probably hit them hard again tonight. So Trump saying that we are going to hit Iran hard again tonight. This is what he said, cut 17, a bit earlier today.
19: To me, I think it's over. I don't want to deal with them anymore. They're scum. You know what scum is? They're scum. They're sick people. They're led by sick people. And they're vicious, violent people. And if they had a nuclear weapon, they'd use it. As far as I'm concerned, it's over. I'll speak to our negotiators. They want to negotiate. They're good people. Steve Witkoff, Jared Kushner. But they have to come back to me. As far as I'm concerned, it's just a waste of time dealing with them. They're liars. We make a deal. And they, if I make a deal with him, we have a deal. And he goes out, he talks. We make a deal. Everyone's agreed. No nuclear weapon. We make a deal. They go outside, talk to the press. They say, we never even talked about it. There's something wrong with them. They're cuckoo. As far as I'm concerned, it's over. They're bad people. And frankly, I don't want to waste my time with them. Now, I'll let our wonderful negotiators keep talking if they want, but I don't see it. I don't like these people. You know that?
2: I mean, Buck, this from President Trump is effectively like strip away the geopolitical implications. Anybody who's ever done a business deal, Trump sounds like somebody who has decided the guy that he's been negotiating with can't be trusted and he's just done with the negotiation, period. That would not make me feel good if I were Iran right now.
5: Well, let me say, though, I don't think this is posturing by Trump. I think, and Clay, this is what, you know, my experience of dealing with Mideast crazies before I got into media was, I think, informative for my view that there's no deal. There's no deal to be had. Even if you have a deal with Iran, they will break the deal. There's no deal. There's no such thing as a deal with these people. They will break their word. They will break their bond. They will lie. They will cheat. They will steal. They will kill. That is it. And I'm not saying Trump isn't aware of that. And maybe you can say he has to go through this process of trying to do this with them. But now we are in a situation where, and I used the mow the grass analogy very early on, it's going to be, okay, guys, let's have a talk. You don't want to talk? Boom, boom, boom, bombing a bunch of things. Okay, guys, have you had enough yet? No? Boom, boom, boom, bomb a bunch of, I mean, this is where we are.
2: I think the question that's now going to become readily apparent is, do we take out more of their leadership?
5: I don't know that we can. I think their leadership has learn some lessons from the sucker punch that we gave them in that massive meeting.
2: And
5: right?
2: that may well be true that they're hiding better and it's not as easy to take them out. But I think that's the
5: Israelis probably can. The Israelis can sneak grenades into their Cheerios. So, you know, there is that.
2: So do we take the sort of the governor off of Israeli attacks and say, wipe out whoever else you want? I mean, that's what I get from Trump is like, I wouldn't feel good if I were on the Iranian negotiating team right now.
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1: Welcome back into Clay and Buck. Every time I hear that song, I got to tell you, the intro music there, all I can think about is Beverly Hills Cop, which, as everybody knows, is one of the 10 best movies of the 80s. And it's just a great scene, a great intro. Government tax stamp, you can't beat that. It's just fantastic. If you haven't seen Beverly Hills Cop or you haven't rewatched it in a while, let me just tell you, go back and enjoy. Side note, we're about to get into Iran and war and peace and the most important news issues in the world. I have seen a lot of chatter that this Young Washington movie, which is in theaters, is quite good. And
2: They've already announced a sequel. I mean, based on making over $20 million in week one. Just FYI.
1: And Ali, isn't this Angel Studios? Is our man Kevin Sorbo involved in this? Who is this? We should get somebody on from, I think it's an Angel Studios production. And people are saying it's a great, because Clay, our baseline thesis on this, kind of the same way that I said that Twitter, starting in 2011, I'm like, so Twitter is boosting communists and it's a totally rigged game. And people are like, that's a conspiracy theory. And of course, that was true. And we all knew it was true later on, all came out. If you made good movies for the American people, they don't have to be super expensive. It doesn't have to be the Transformers 7 or Avengers 15 or Fast and the Furious 35. You can make a movie about a great story rooted in American history. And just with good writing and acting, people want to see it. We are not done with movies. We are not done with great stories. And yes, sir?
2: What do you mean? I accidentally hit a button here trying to post one of our social media clips. And it went out loud.
1: Clay gave me the, like, I thought he was about to drop like a bomb here on the air. Like, oh, guess what? But no, instead he actually just unked. He unked the board, which is a thing that he does.
2: Yes.
1: He unked it. And I just want to give a shout out to that because I haven't seen it yet. I want to see it. I'm not going to see The Odyssey. We'll talk more about this. I've seen enough in the previews. I've seen enough in the pregame. I don't want to contribute to this. I'm also not a Christopher Nolan guy in general. I like the Batman movies. That is it. I'm not a fan of his other movies. I thought they were all ponderous, boring, and really self-important. So I'm not a big Christopher Nolan guy, period. But this Odyssey thing, Clay, no, not going to do it for me.
2: Did you see the video of Ellen Page coming out in the suit?
1: Yeah.
2: Stand. Here is a question. I'm just tossing it out there. Has anyone changed their gender appearance and looked better as the new gender? Elliot Page looks like what she is, a tiny woman pretending to be a man, like a pre-adolescent male. Ellen Page was actually a cute girl.
1: It's now very sad.
2: Trying to make him Achilles. Like, maybe I'm
1: no,
2: wrong.
1: No, they're
2: maybe
1: not. It's not Achilles. That was actually that rumor. Apparently, she is in the movie. Whatever. Sorry, she's in the movie, but I don't think as Achilles, as some other role. I'm not sure.
2: Okay, exactly. But here's, and I'm probably
1: by the way, that would have tanked the movie. Like that actually would have killed the movie.
2: I am going to be probably put on some hit list. Can anyone name a man who has decided to identify as a woman or a woman who has decided to identify as a man that looks better? And by the way, we can almost always tell, right? Like if there's picture.
1: Always. In person, always. Photos can be deceiving and with AI and filters now, sure. You know, some of you guys out there who are on dating apps, watch what you're swiping. You don't necessarily know what's going on. But that's 2D. When you get into 3D, I always know. You always know.
2: I think that is a good example. And maybe Ellen, Elliot, whatever, Paige is happier now. And that's fine. At least this person waited until adulthood to make the switch. But I remember, was it Juno, the movie that she won an Oscar for, I think? Pretty good movie. She was cute.
1: You know why liberals hated that movie?
2: Because
1: the left hated that movie. Because she actually had the baby. God forbid you actually give life to your child when you're stressed out about it, because obviously they want everyone to just abort the baby. It was really, really horrific. By the way, to this day, like, that's the part of Dirty Dancing that I'm like, we just kind of, that's just sort of like in the background, is women had to have like a, you know,
2: Oh, I didn't even remember that.
1: A backroom abortion, Dirty Dancing. This is a part of Dirty Dancing that, you know, everyone's like, oh, it's such a sweet movie. I'm like, no, it's not, actually. It's actually not such a sweet movie. But anyway, shall we talk Iran now?
2: Yes,
1: I wanted to do the movie thing just because the Washington, I love that these YouTubers made this obsession movie. Apparently, it's super violent. So obviously, don't watch that with your kid. I haven't seen it yet either. There is that one scene, though, that maybe does remind me of a couple of ex-girlfriends, neither here nor there, where she just goes, you know,
2: goes crazy at the dinner.
1: In the restaurant. It's really, it's classic now. So Obsession has done super well financially, and I'm just happy to see an independent movie like that do well. And now this Young Washington movie is apparently great. I don't go to, why don't we have a thing? There should be a portal where I'll pay movie ticket price for a movie like this to watch it at home. Why isn't that?
2: I think
1: more
2: it
1: of a
2: will
1: thing?
2: Be on streaming very quickly. It seems like they go to streaming very fast. But I think there still is a cachet associated with trying to get people to go to movie theaters.
1: No, I agree. But you know, yeah. I would be happy to pay the movie theater. Like I would buy this
2: movie
1: for $30.
2: It doesn't surprise me at all that you don't want to go to the movie theaters and that you would pay whatever it takes to not have to be surrounded by other people and watch movies so that you could see it in your home by yourself. That does not surprise me at all.
1: Judged, everybody. I feel like I'm being judged right now. A little harsh, but yes, that is true. I would pay $30 to be able to watch it at home. I'd pay whatever to be able to watch it at home. So Young Washington, go check it out. And guys, let's reach out to the team who's behind that movie because we should have them on and talk about it. All right, at Iran. Let's get into it. Trump talked about how, look, he says we hit him very hard yesterday. Obviously, easier to do these strikes at night. We're hitting them again tonight, he says. Play 12.
3: They are behaving very badly, as they have for 47 years. And, you know, we hit them hard last night after they launched a couple of, you don't have to know about this, you got stuff on your mind, but they launched a couple of drones and one rocket, one missile at Chips, because they were in the Strait, which they have every right to be. And so we hit them very hard last night, very, very hard. Probably hit them hard again tonight. I'll give them a little warning, we're going to hit them hard tonight. But we'll see how it all works out. No, I'm not happy with them. I think we've made a lot of progress, and they'll get out of the room. We'll talk about it like we're here. They'll agree on everything, and then they'll go and have a news conference and say we never even talked about it. They're cuckoo. There's something wrong with these people.
1: I mean, this is, can I just say, Clay, I have been saying this all along. These Iranians, people will say, oh, no, they're rational actors. Well, yeah, I mean, sometimes Ted Bundy was a rational actor, but then there was the bad stuff that he did, right? I mean, they can be rational insofar as they can see their interests, but their view of their interests and what is a good outcome for the region and the world is dramatically different from ours. They are cuckoo.
2: Yeah, and look, I think one of the big challenges, and we'll play these other cuts too, but I think one of the big challenges out there is there is a rash, based on my reading, there is a rational element of Iran that once recognizes that economically they have been left behind over the last 47 years and wants to make rational changes that would theoretically make the economic situation in Iran better. But there is a hardline element that is fighting against that. Buck, I also think there's a big story here that is receiving very little attention. Is the gay Ayatollah even alive? I mean, he supposedly is the supreme leader. The New York Times had a bunch of stories where they said, we don't know what's going on with him. And also, by the way, he doesn't actually dictate choices anymore. He hasn't shown up for any of the mourning surrounding his father, his wife, and his kid, who all killed, evidently, in this attack. Now, to your point, there may be nervousness about him being in public because he's going to get taken out, too, all those things. But I do think that what we're really seeing happen and play out in Iran is

0: just have people walk across the minefields. That's who we're fighting, everybody. Okay? That's who we are up against. They have not gotten more normal since then. And once you understand that, and people were signing up for that, they're like, sweet, put me in the mind-clearing role. Then you can see how much suffering they can take. Making them cry uncle and concede, really, in a meaningful... This is by Clay. The reason we can't get a deal with them is Trump keeps saying, okay, you'll agree to this, and then this mechanism for enforcement, right? Right? No. No. They'll agree as long as they can break the agreement. Then we're going to keep running back into this. This is going to be the constant cycle.
1: I think I and most people out there just want low gas prices. And I think that's the way that most Americans think about this right now. So my hope is that we can have some form of normalcy through the midterms. And then the question becomes, how committed is Trump to really trying to remake the situation in Iran? Again, do we just take the handcuffs off Israel and say, all right, go kill whoever you want?
0: I mean, by the way, he's talking once again about taking Karg Island. This is 14 on the list, guys. Let's hit this one.
2: We're not attacking at the highest level. The highest level of the bridges there, which we can knock down. I would say in one day, we knock down every single bridge in Iran. There's not a thing they can do about it. Their electric manufacturing facilities, right? Their electric plants where they make their electricity in there. We will, if we have to, we'll take them out. I don't want to do that, but if we have to, we'll take them out. They have desalinization plants. We'll take them out if we have to. I hate to do that. That's probably the one I would like not to do least. We attacked Karg Island last night. We knocked out a piece. I said, don't touch the oil because maybe we'll take over Karg Island. You know, we may take over Karg Island. There's not a thing they can do about it. But I said, don't hit the pipes. Just hit everything else. And they hit it. They may hit it again tonight.
0: Clay, the real question with all that, it's all true what he says, of course. We could do all those things. Do the Iranian leaders believe we would do those things, that Trump would do those things?
1: It's a great question.
0: We can get into that here coming up in just a second.
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0: As we celebrate our nation's 250th birthday this month, this milestone is a reminder of the impact our nation has had on people around the globe as well. Countries like Israel, for instance, founded just 78 years ago.
1: Years ago, President John F. Kennedy said, Israel was not created in order to disappear. 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

0: Buck, you were asking the question, does Iran believe that Trump is willing to truly unleash, in the words of your, one of your favorite movies and mine too, Gladiator, do they believe that he will truly unleash hell upon them?
1: I think the answer is no.
0: I don't think they
1: believe it. Okay. I don't think they believe it. Nope.
0: I think they do. If they don't, then he may have to unleash holy hell on them. Because you have to, the only thing, I do think Trump gets this. For these dictators, the only thing they respond to is fear, right? And if you're right, and they don't actually fear that Trump truly will do what he is threatening to do, then there is no negotiating leverage that we have. So I think they do fear that he'll do it. Now, what is the impact of truly going into Iran in a very significant way, as he has threatened to do? I mean, look, that opens up its own proverbial can of worms. But if they truly don't fear Trump, then we have no negotiating leverage, because they believe that with the midterms coming up, Trump is going to back off. And honestly, I feel like he's going to have to do something to prove that he is willing, maybe not rain down holy hell on them completely, but do something more significant than what they anticipate.
1: The thing that comes to mind would be, and he's talked about it, so this isn't, and he's just said in that clip before, taking Karg Island. Say, okay, now we actually have our foot on the throat of your entire economy. Will you say uncle?
0: What do you think would happen if we took Karg Island? We'll talk about this in the next hour. Because, I mean, this is where it gets challenging. You're basically playing game theory, and you're trying to contemplate what the impact is. On a positive side, we would then control Iran's oil supply completely. Presumably, we could keep that running. Would Iran blow up their own oil because we had control of it? They're crazy. I mean, that's what I'm saying. Like, this is one of the challenges of this situation, is you're not dealing with rational, capitalistic, motivated, money-motivated actors.
1: And I think their out is always, okay, let's talk. We're willing to talk now. And we go through this,
0: yes,
1: and they don't agree, and then Trump has to bomb them. And you know, at some point, I think people also, they probably assume, the Iranians think, that there'll be American voter fatigue with, okay, now we're going to bomb them again, or back in negotiations again, and, you know, I don't know.
0: I think
1: Kushner and Lutnick weren't the best guys to send as emissaries on this. That's also something to think about.
0: Also, everybody has dealt with somebody who, in a relationship, who is an attention hog. How much of this is just Iran wants the attention because it legitimizes them in some way?
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0: To honor the 25th anniversary of 9/11, the Tunnel of the Towers Foundation has planned the most comprehensive commemoration in its history. Now through September, the foundation's Steel Across America tour is transporting a powerful symbol of reverence and resilience to communities across the country, an authentic steel beam from the World Trade Center.
1: In honor of the 343 members of the New York City Fire Department who made the ultimate sacrifice on 9/11, the foundation is delivering the same number of mortgage-free homes to heroes and their families while continuing their efforts to eradicate veteran homelessness.
0: The 9/11 Institute's educational curriculum is reaching classrooms nationwide, and the foundation's mobile exhibit is traveling to communities across America, informing generations.
1: Throughout this historic year, the foundation is holding hundreds of runs, walks, golf outings, including their iconic tower climb and 5K events in New York City. 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
8: Salutes and memories. I'm Paul Stevens, Fox News. Congressional leaders mourning the loss of South Carolina Republican Senator Lindsey Graham, the senator passing away last night at 71.
9: This news just absolutely shocked Washington. Graham had just been overseas meeting with Ukrainian leader Volodymyr Zelensky. He came back to Washington and died last night after suffering from what his office called, quote, a brief sudden illness. Graham was trying to broker a deal to end the war in Ukraine.
10: I've never been more optimistic than I am today that we have the formula to end this war. Help Ukraine be more lethal. Let those supporting Russia to know it's going to be a price to be paid if you keep doing it.
9: Now, Graham came to the House in the GOP wave of 1995. He later served as one of the House prosecutors in the impeachment trial of former President Clinton.
8: And that's Fox's Chad Pergram. President Trump paying tribute on Truth Social, calling Lindsey Graham, quote, one of the greatest people and senators I have ever known. He's ordered U.S. flags to fly at half staff of the White House and government buildings nationwide to honor the now late Senator Lindsey Graham. Tributes to Mr. Graham pouring in from all around the world, as well as Israeli Prime Minister Benjamin Netanyahu, who spoke earlier today.
11: He was a wonderful, wonderful friend, a great American patriot, and a great champion of the Israel-American alliance, and I'll miss him personally a lot. I really, really thought the world of him.
8: The Prime Minister on Fox and Friends weekend, South Carolina Governor Henry McMaster, set to appoint a temporary senator to serve out the final months of Graham's current term. State Republicans will then have to quickly choose a replacement nominee for the November election in South Carolina. 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
8: Recovery efforts continue in Missouri after massive flooding killed at least one person, forcing also hundreds of emergency rescues and evacuations.
15: Floodwaters have receded in southeastern Missouri after 6 to 12 inches of rain prompted a flash flood emergency early Friday morning. Recovery crews are assessing damage and clearing debris using specialized equipment. Missouri Task Forces 1, 3, and 5 joined more than 40 agencies across the state and the National Guard in those rescue and recovery efforts. The Missouri DOT inspecting and repairing flood-damaged roads. As of Saturday evening, no additional deaths, injuries, or missing persons were reported, and recovery is expected to take time as communities begin rebuilding. In southeastern Missouri, I'm meteorologist Jane Minar, Fox Weather.
8: A father and son dead after a small plane goes down in Illinois.
16: Jimmy Don Lewis and his son Brayden had attended Thursday night St. Louis Cardinals Milwaukee Brewers game in St. Louis. Both were on their way home to Salome, Arkansas, but they encountered storms in Waterloo, Illinois. Their plane crashed into a field. Due to the rain and poor visibility, rescue teams didn't find the wreckage till about 5 hours after the plane went down. Chris DeMeo, Fox News.
8: The NFL Seattle Seahawks have been sold to the Kosloff family for a reported $9.6 billion. That's pending league approval. That sale fulfilling the wishes of the late owner, Paul Allen, who bought the team back in 1997 and helped keep that franchise in the city of Seattle. Meantime, Argentina headed toward the World Cup semifinals with a 3-1 extra time win over Switzerland. That match tied at 1 until a spectacular long-range goal in minute number 112 put Argentina ahead. The semis now are set. France takes on Spain Tuesday in Dallas. England meets Argentina Wednesday in Atlanta. I'm Paul Stevens, and this is Fox News.
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0: Listen as Clay Travis and Buck Sexton recap another week of exposing hypocrisy and fight to protect our freedom. This is Clay Travis and Buck Sexton. Sound off.
1: Welcome back in. Hour number two, Clay and Buck. We are rolling through the Wednesday edition of the program. All right, several different things that we are monitoring. What is the latest going to be on Iran? President Trump has spoken in Turkey. We are breaking down that. Graham Plattner is still the main Senate nominee. I want to dive into that situation a bit here coming up. And the hearing on the alleged assassin of Charlie Kirk also is entering its third day. I texted with Donald Trump Jr. just a little bit ago. He is going to come on the program and talk about what he has seen as the evidence is being presented in this preliminary hearing, which would allow the murder trial to follow. And so that is coming later this week. But, Buck, let's talk Graham Plattner here for a moment. You tell me what I'm missing. And I do think this is intriguing, and also we can come back in on Iran during the course of this hour as well. And 800-282-2882, a bunch of you can weigh in. I've been spending a lot of time on this Graham Plattner story because I think it really kind of demonstrates Democrat complete hysteria on one hand, and also hypocrisy. It's just, to me, a perfect story that distills how dishonest they are. They were willing to overlook a Nazi chest tattoo. They were willing to overlook the fact that he was sexting half a dozen people while he was married, that he supposedly met on this adult site, but it's actually also really popular with teenagers, this Kick site. I've never really been on any dating site because this all predated me, but I'm told that even for people that are online dating, this Kick site is particularly hook up a bull, if that's a way to describe it, and also very popular with teenagers. So all of that they're willing to handle. The New York Times comes out with a story that suggests that he's been physically abusive with at least one ex-girlfriend, shoved her in a room, locked her in there, that he would regularly say he would rape anybody who tried to rob him. We've got all of these different...
2: Yeah, not in a gay way.
1: Not in a gay way. It's important.
2: Yes. That was his quote.
1: Which is one of the craziest quotes of all time. I would rape anybody who tried to rob me, but not in a gay way. Which I would encourage even the gay men out there to explain to me how that's physically possible. I don't know. And he's got all these posts on Reddit, right, where he basically goes after black people, people who have been in armed forces, women, like whatever, right, in a very serious way on this Reddit forum. Reddit, for those of you who don't know, is probably, is it fair to say, Buck, probably the, along with Blue Sky, probably the most left-wing site on the internet. Reddit forums are crazy left-wing, I think, in general. I think they banned a lot. They did have, like, pro-Donald Trump forums, and they basically banned them. I've never posted on Reddit, really. I haven't spent much time there, but that's my read on it. Okay, all of this contextually, all that's true. Graham Plattner got 90% of the vote in the Democrat primary last month, okay? So, Buck, let's pretend that we are, we're going into a dark place here. Let's pretend that we are Graham Plattner or Graham Plattner advisors. If he doesn't drop out by July 13th, he's on the ballot, he's the nominee. Other than being given millions of dollars, which it may come to, and he may just say, I'm willing to take all this money, Graham Plattner is an unsuccessful in all facets of his life so far. His dad bought his house. He's an oyster farmer who has only one client, his mom's restaurant. The best thing he has ever done in his life, Buck, is become the Democrat nominee for Senate in Maine.
2: Yeah.
1: Why should he give this up? Like, doesn't he have all the leverage here? What am I missing?
2: No, I prefer it when I can tell you you're crazy, but unfortunately, you and I see this the same way. You're crazy that Kamala Harris is smarter than AOC, by the way. None other 100%. Than our good friend, extremely astute commentator, our good friend Tommy Lahren has come to my side of this issue. And I think Tommy is, she is an expert on both mocking Kamala and AOC, to be fair. I think she goes after them pretty equally. But she says that AOC is smarter than Kamala. So I'm just saying the evidence is piling up on my side of that one. But back to this one where we actually agree, sadly, for the purposes of radio banter. If I'm Graham Plattner, I don't think there's an inducement, because remember, if you drop now and you're Plattner, everything up to this point is kind of nullified and actually worse than your reputation before, and you know,
1: yeah.
2: This whole thing becomes a negative for you. Why not take it to the end? Say that, you know, you fought for the people of Maine, even if you lose to Susan Collins, and even if Democrats say they're turning on you, you say, well, I'm sorry that they believed lies about me, and I just wanted to do my best for Maine. I don't know what kind of inducement, I don't know what threat that they could come up with. Maybe that's even more appropriate. To his reputation and his future, that would be sufficient. If I am him, I stay in, and I see, again, if I am him, which is kind of a scary place to be, I see it through, because, you know, the only vindication that he can claim is either winning or taking it to the end and saying, I fought hard for the people of Maine, and I didn't let the untrue allegations derail my mission.
1: I'm surprised there are, you and I agree 100% on this. We're the only people in media saying this. No one else is saying this. And so my point on this is, if I'm Graham Plattner, first of all, I don't even buy that Democrats are not going to support his campaign, meaning national Democrats. If he stays in the race and he keeps it somewhat competitive with Susan Collins, all Democrats care about is power. Are you telling me that in October, if this race is close and if the base hasn't abandoned him, which I don't think they would, that Democrats wouldn't, through shell companies or through special interests that they can disclaim responsibility for, that they wouldn't buy a bunch of ads on his behalf and suddenly jump right back on his bandwagon if they thought he was a path to potential power? They have nothing that they stand for other than power at this point. As long as he provides a pathway to power for them, he's useful. If he does drop out, his basic life is over, right? And I hate to be as crystal about that, but this is the greatest life accomplishment he's ever had. He's never going to be able to run for office again. Buck, if he runs and he loses, I don't know, 53-47, he can come back and run for governor another day and say, look, that a lot of people still supported me and they didn't believe these allegations.
2: Look, Clay, at the way that this played out while Joe Biden was president with his son Hunter. The media were in full-blown Praetorian Guard. They were like the janissaries of the Biden family, man. They would do anything to say, not only did Joe not have dementia, but that all the allegations about Hunter Biden were overblown. The laptop was fake. And when finally that didn't work, it was, oh, be sympathetic. He's an addict. This is about a father's love for his child. Anything. They would say anything.
1: Yes.
2: And then when Joe was no longer going to be the guy, it was like, yeah, maybe Hunter's got to go to prison. He's a scumbag and he's corrupt. I mean, it's just, you know, they don't care, man.
1: Yes.
2: They don't care at all.
1: So,
2: you know, the New York Times, all these things, they do not care about what's good, what's true, what's ethical.
1: This is why you and I see this the same way. I think because a lot of people just kind of follow the herd on this story. Here's a fun question. Name someone in politics who, and Joe Biden, they got him, right? They had him, they forced him out, like they were able to.
2: He got himself, to be fair. The whole debating early thing, that was hubris. That was hubris from Joe and his Lady Macbeth, Dr. Jill. That's what happened.
1: It's so true, because we said this. If he had just waited till September, he would have been on the ballot, right?
2: Yep.
1: When they usually have these debates. Now, I still think there's a question out there. Did they not shoot him up? Jill Biden has basically let it be known. We know that they were juicing him. He would come out sometimes and he'd have all this vim and vigor and vitality. You'd be like, that's not Joe. Did they give him a placebo and he thought he was going to get shot up? And really, we just saw what Biden was really like.
2: I mean, maybe Donald Trump's onto something with his 24 Diet Cokes a day. Maybe. You know what I mean?
1: So.
2: People, you know.
1: Leaving aside Joe Biden, because obviously that was a different kind of situation, I think Graham Plattner, using the Biden example, can say, like, if he just came out forcefully and said, I'm the nominee. Maine people knew all these lies that are being told against me. I'm going to fight against Democrats and Republicans, evidently. I'm going to fight for the people of Maine, not for Democrats, not for Republicans. I'm just saying, if I were his advisor, he's going to get 45% of the vote no matter what. Like, this idea that suddenly he's going to lose like 80 to 20. I mean, they would vote for an actual Nazi in Maine if it were the guy who's running against Trump. 45% of Maine people at least.
2: And I do think the code red on Joe Biden was actually pushed more by the panic over down ballot damage than anything. There's no down ballot damage here that anybody cares about.
1: Correct.
2: In the Maine Senate race. And so it turned into, Joe, this isn't just about you and the presidency, which is a much bigger deal than a Senate seat. It's about all these other Senate seats, all these House seats, all these governor's mansions. And that then became too much for the system to bear.
1: So if he just comes out, Buck, think about this. Now, maybe they're debating this. Maybe they're not. If he just comes out and says these allegations are all false, if I step down, it would be acknowledging that they are. His career's over as a politician. He's 42 years old. And he's just going to vanish in Maine and never have any, like, he's going to be a unsuccessful oyster farmer for the rest of his life. Like,
2: he's one good social media speech away from having just enough stupid Democrats believing him or wanting to, really more wanting to believe him, from being right back where he was.
1: Correct. So my point on this is by the way,
2: he should just say Donald Trump was accused of rape. And you guys all say that that's not true. So I was accused too. I'm also innocent, just like Trump. I'm moving forward. End of story.
1: Yes. Like, what am I missing here? This is 100 billion% what he should do.
2: I mean, you know, he's our friend. And I think the guy's doing a great job. But Pete Hegseth has accusations against him that I truly believe are false. And there's a lot of reason why I could describe that. But my point is, if I'm Graham Plattner, I say Secretary of Defense, President of the United States, look at all. Joe Biden was accused of sexual assault. Look at all these people accused of sexual assault.
1: Yeah.
2: If I were Plattner, I would be like Brett Kavanaugh. They turned on Brett Kavanaugh and there wasn't evidence and he stayed in. I'm not going to bow to, you know, scurrilous and false accusations. Again, speaking from the Plattner perspective, because if you bow out, you are saying, I can't beat these. They must be too legit. They must be too true.
1: Yes. I mean, I don't know why no one else is saying this. To me, it's a no-brainer play. And by the way, once July 13th is here, it's over. He's the nominee. He only has to make it and deal with all of this pressure. Because guess what? As soon as July 14th, you wake up, Democrats are not going to be demanding that he drop out because they have no other options. So all he's got to do is handle 4 or 5 days more of negative attention. He doesn't even have to say anything if he doesn't want to. He's the nominee.
2: I'm him, I do a video. I put on my most frayed trucker hat. I wax out my mustache. I get me shucking some oysters and I just say, hey, you know, I don't let the machine tell me what to do. I'm an innocent man and I'm moving forward for Maine and, you know, end of story. And that's
1: what I would do. You could also say, look at what happened with Kamala. We lost every state that mattered when they tried to do this nationwide. I'm not going to let them do it to Maine. Like, I could write this speech. I could give it in three minutes.
2: We're going to start getting yelled at for being too helpful to the Plattner campaign, by the way. You know that, right? The talkbacks are about to start flying in.
1: You got to be honest. And also, by the way, I don't like the idea that someone from 5 years ago can just come out, or 10 years ago or 15 years ago or 20 years ago, and say he sexually assaulted me. And then it's just over. Like, you're just supposed to say, hey, I mean, whether you're a Democrat or a Republican, I don't like that standard being applied.
2: Yeah, I think that there is, this is why I think that Plattner probably stays, but we'll see. You got us here, Clay.
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2: As we celebrate our nation's 250th birthday this month, this milestone is a reminder of the impact our nation has had on people around the globe as well. Countries like Israel, for instance, founded just 78 years ago.
1: Years ago, President John F. Kennedy said, "Israel was not created in order to disappear. 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

0: Welcome back to Clay and Buck. We got some Mainers who want to weigh in on the platter thing. Love to hear from you. Anybody actually even in the New England area who's following this pretty closely. Love to hear about it. Also, Clay, are you an oysters guy? I can't remember.
1: Love them.
0: I'm an oysters guy, too, even though you're playing with fire with oysters, everybody. One day you're going to get a bad one, and you're going to remember it. I'm just telling you, everyone I know, it's happened to me, everybody I know eventually. So, but I love them anyway. You got to, you know, you only live once, YOLO. You got to YOLO if you're an oyster eater, though, because, oof. When they go bad, they go
1: the
0: bad.
1: The danger on oysters is different than the danger on potato chips.
0: Oh, yeah. Big time. Big time. All right, Brett from Colorado Springs, A on the talkbacks. Let's hear from him.
2: I have to side with Beck on this. AOC is smarter. She doesn't know her left from her right or up from down, but she is smarter because at least she doesn't, you know, have the, we do the things we do, when we do what we do to do the things we do. Type moments.
1: I just don't think AOC has done that many interviews. Remember when she got asked about strategic ambiguity in Taiwan and she was completely unable, despite being in Congress for 8 years, to functionally answer that question? I think she's avoided all negative media, and so she never really has had her feet held to the fire like Kamala has.
0: Yeah, I know. And she gets very angry when people talk about carpet bombing some of these Iranian installations because she's like, we should not destroy their carpets. It's not nice.
1: That is kind of mean to take people's carpets, you know, away. I mean, when you really
0: they
1: think
0: have very
1: it.
0: Nice carpets in Iran, and the carpet bombing of them is like really unfair and like really mean and like not cool.
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0: As we celebrate our nation's 250th birthday this month, this milestone is a reminder of the impact our nation has had on people around the globe as well. Countries like Israel, for instance, founded just 78 years ago.
1: Years ago, President John F. Kennedy said, Israel was not created in order to disappear. Israel will endure and flourish. Those words captured the spirit of a young democracy determined to survive.
0: Two nations thousands of miles apart, yet united by shared values of democracy, faith, freedom, and resilience. As America celebrates 250 years of independence, the International Fellowship of Christians and Jews turned to God in prayer, asking that his wisdom will guide elected officials and lead America and Israel to moral clarity and national unity.
1: The IFCJ created USA Israel Flag Pen for this moment. 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
1: Welcome back in, Clay and Buck. We got a lot of you who want to weigh in. We've been talking about Graham Plattner. We've been talking about Iran and the latest on both. We will see what is going to end up happening with Graham Plattner, whether he is going to drop out or if he's going to say, I'm staying in and use the fact that he is the nominee to not do what Joe Biden did, which is step down and let Democrats pick a replacement who had not been selected, voted for to be the nominee. Paul in Winter Springs, Florida, you've got a take on the Plattner situation. Fire away.
2: Hey, Clay and Buck. Hey, thanks for taking my call. I lived in Maine for a few years. Definitely backwards up there. Definitely different people. But I hope he still stays in the race. Just better for, what's her name, Susan Collins?
1: Yeah, you think her. That he is a poor candidate, so you would rather him stay in than Democrats replace him with someone who might be a better candidate.
2: Well, it's just going to be the same thing with Kamala, or Kamala, whatever her name is. It's going to be the same thing with her, what they did with Joe Biden. Oh, we got to replace him. We're going to put her in. It's going to be the same thing like that they're going to do up in Maine.
1: Yeah, okay, thank you for the call. Look, I think you can make a strong case if you are a Republican that Democrats selected Graham Plattner as their nominee, and Graham Plattner had a lot of skeletons in his closet, may have more, and Democrats made their choice. They wanted him to be the nominee. 90%, around 150,000 people voted for him in that primary just last month, and Democrats should have to run the person that they're political party selected. Irene is fired up. Irene, what, you're listening also in Florida. What you got for us?
3: Yes, I am. Wow, am I fired up. I listen to you guys every day. It's not like you're almost giving him the way to beat this charge against him. Two women, not one woman, first of all. It's two women. And it's almost like you're giving him the okay to stay in. What the hell? Trump had somebody against him one day. Stay in. It's okay. We don't care about your background.
1: Well, let me just ask you this. I like Irene. I like the fiery nature here. Don't you think, hold on, Irene. I'll let you tell me why I'm wrong. Don't you think that a general standard, whether it's a Democrat or a Republican, maybe I think differently because I'm male, maybe you think differently because you're female, but the general standard of if someone accuses you, meaning a candidate, Democrat or Republican, of sexual assault, the idea, there's no criminal charges being brought. Now, criminal charges could change things in such a significant way, but there are none, and there's no suggestion so far that I've heard that there are going to be criminal charges. Why should you immediately, whether you're Brett Kavanaugh, whether you're Donald Trump, whether you're Pete Hegseth, or to be fair, whether you're Graham Plattner, why should
4: Joe
1: you
4: Biden.
1: Be expected?
4: Joe Biden, by the way. Yeah.
1: Why should you be expected to immediately step down? Because I think it's fair to say there's lots of incentives for people who are very strongly committed politically, women, to say, this guy sexually assaulted me, if only because you disagree with their politics. I think it's fair to say the standard should be allegations, regardless of the political party, should not mean that you have to step down.
4: What now I want to hear. I want to hear Irene yell at you. It's all Clay's fault, Irene. Light him up.
3: Well, you're coming up with a reason. This guy came into this party and they put him in with the Nazi tattoo on his chest.
1: Yeah.
3: Put him in front of, and that alone, all of that alone, let's set aside the women, the sights he was on, the proof they have of that. Where do you draw the line?
1: I wouldn't vote for him, Irene. Yeah. But Democrats
4: okay, hold on. Now it's my turn. Hold on, Irene. I think we're getting a little bit. Hold on a second, Irene. Just give me 1 second and I'll let you respond. We're getting a little bit wires crossed here. I mean, you know what war gaming is, right? It's when people will look at things from different perspectives. Somebody plays the enemy in a war game. Doesn't actually mean they're the enemy. We're talking about from the Plattner perspective, why would he stay in? We think he's a disaster, a mess, not a good person, all of the above. But we're assessing at this stage, because there's only days left for the decision to be made, whether or not he, from his perspective, playing from his place on the card table, if you will, whether he's going to fold or he's going to stay in it. Does that make sense, Irene? So we're not telling
3: what you're saying. Yes, that makes sense of what how you're playing it. Yes. Let them find a candidate. Let them look like a bunch of asses like they are, and let the whole thing fall apart and let them scramble for the next 13, 12 days and see what
4: we like your fire, Irene, and we like that you listen every day, and we appreciate you. Thank you for calling in, Clay. See, I was able to help that there. She was a little fired up at you, buddy. You got to explain to her that we're not sitting here saying
1: I would not
4: what
1: vote.
4: Graham Plattner's positions would be good, but we're just saying if you are Graham Plattner, if you are this guy, what are you, you know, if I'm sitting here saying, here's what I think the Iranian mullahs are going to do, I'm not saying I am an Iranian mullah and they're good guys. I'm just saying, here's what I think they're going to do.
1: And maybe I don't even think about needing to explain this. This is all lawyers do. We are hired guns, right? Like, you come to me and you say, hey, I might have an issue on any stretch, right? I need a divorce. I may be bankrupt. There's a body in my trunk. Like, there's a lot of reasons you could need to talk to a lawyer, all right? You have to then game plan, okay, what is the best way to handle this situation? And you try to put yourself, even if you disagree with someone, in the position to advocate and think as they are. I would not vote for Graham Plattner if I lived in Maine, but
4: Clay is just saying that when it comes to Plattner, if it does not fit, you must acquit. I mean, Clay is just taking a very mercenary position on all things Plattner right now.
1: I also think that it would be a good position for Republicans to adopt, because in the future, we're going to have other candidates that we like.
4: But can I give you counterpoint here a little bit?
1: Yes.
4: A little bit on this, because I think now is where I think we would be subject to fair criticism from the right and from Republicans, even who understand the exercise here that we're doing is, what do we think Plattner's going to do? That's what we're trying to. This is understanding the enemy's moves, if you will, in advance. But there is a difference between the allegations against Plattner. If we are going to weigh the evidence, you and I know this, but just saying this on the record, you have named women in circumstances where there was sexual contact. Everyone agrees there was, you know, he was having sex with these women. The issue is whether or not it was consensual and whether he used force and or violence. That is an entirely different universe from, hey, this guy that I can't even prove that I knew or met or talked to almost 40 years ago kind of grabbed me at a party at a house I can't remember in a year that I can't remember. And, oh, by the way, I'm now a hero to all Democrats for making up all this nonsense. That is what happened to Brett Kavanaugh. So, yes, it's not just an allegation is an allegation. There are differences in allegations. I think the allegation against Trump, she didn't remember what year it was. I mean, I think that alone, I think if something really traumatic happens to you, I think you remember the year. I think if someone sexually assaults you in public, I don't think you forget what year. She forgot what year it was.
1: Yeah, believe all women is wrong. And I would even say, like, yes, that's important. You have to analyze every situation. But when you incentivize, when you're saying hashtag believe all women, you end up with, I bet you would agree with this, I think most people would agree with it, Al Franken is wrong on a ton of things politically. The fact that he lost a Senate seat, that they made him resign because he was doing a silly thing on an airplane while
4: they threw him to the mob because that was peak Me Too.
1: Yes.
4: They threw him to the mob on their own side. They ate their own, if you will, in that instance. But, you know, this case with Graham Plattner, if we're going to come, it is nothing like the Trump allegation. And I think that's probably what was a little bit getting Irene fired up there, which is fair. It's nothing like
1: it's
4: the Trump
1: allegation. But what you do
4: on, counselor. Hold on.
1: Yeah.
4: It's nothing like the Trump allegation. It's nothing like the Kavanaugh allegation in terms of what is presented, the seriousness of the evidence or the corroboration or any of that. It is very similar to the Pete Hegseth allegation, to be clear. It's similar. I didn't say it's the same, but a woman, there was contact, there was sex, that's agreed upon. It's a, was it consensual? Trump isn't saying, oh, it was consensual with EG. He said, I don't even know this crazy person, right? That's what he has said. Kavanaugh wasn't saying, oh, it was consensual. By the way, no one even said he had sex. He's just saying, I don't even know who this lunatic is. That's different from we had sex, but she's claiming that it was forcible or there was no consent involved. So, you know, I do think that you can treat those as very separate things.
1: Yeah, and I would also point out with Pete, the woman never put her name out there, right?
4: Yeah.
1: I think when you put your name out there, it makes it more credible. And I get that people say, hey, I don't want my name out there, all these things, right? And in fact, I've said this before, I'll just say it again. I don't think

0: it is, oh, you got to get out. I also think elections should matter. Like, he's the nominee. They picked him. Overwhelmingly, 90% of people showed up and voted for him. Same thing with Biden. I don't think Democrats should get to be in this position where they can just eradicate the will of their voter and go pluck somebody new that they think is more likely to win. You made your choice. Wear it for good or bad. That's the whole purpose of primaries.
1: There we go. We'll see.
0: I don't even know what part of that's going to get plucked. I said plucked and turned into a headline, but it's all true. What do I have to talk about?
1: We'll see if Plattner is still in it tomorrow. If he's not, we'll have to just redo all this analysis and say, wow, we were wrong on this one. So,
0: well, he's more of a coward, or he was more willing to take money than maybe we anticipated, because I do think they will give a job to his wife. That's what they're offering now. They're saying, hey, we'll give you $400,000. You can be in this think tank. Hey, Graham, don't you want to make $500,000 next year and work for Think Tank Inc. that believes that capitalism is wrong? It's amazing how often these guys who are opposed to capitalism turn into big capitalists themselves, isn't it?
1: I'll tell you this, though. A man who is a real man will accept no amount of money that means that he is thought of as a rapist when he truly believes that he is not.
0: True.
1: No amount of money. I can fight this through. If you truly believe you are innocent of this charge, you would not accept the public believing you are guilty for any amount of money. I truly believe that too. So we'll see.
0: I agree.
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0: Welcome back in here to Clay and Buck. By the way, I think all of our talkbacks here, Clay, almost are weighing in on the important issue facing the Republic. Who is dumber, Kamala or AOC? This is a version of the 90s classic, Dumb and Dumber, which, because neither of them are geniuses, as we know.
1: How much would you pay for a legit, some sort of test that you could watch between AOC and Kamala live on television, where they didn't have, like, help, and you just got
0: more money
1: test
0: than I've ever paid to go to any live sporting event, speaking event, you name it, ever before? It would be my number one. I'd pay like Super Bowl ticket money to see that. It would be incredible.
1: It would be riveting, I think.
0: Jay from Arizona, this is Talkback B. He wants to weigh in.
2: The question shouldn't be who's smarter, AOC or Kamala Harris. The question should be who's dumber. And as much as I think AOC is probably dumber, I think she would actually perform better in a debate because she would answer the questions with confidence and authority, even though the answers are ridiculous.
0: Can I weigh in on this one, too, by the way? Clay was like the captain of the Kamala Harris's good-looking club, by the way, all the time. I mean, she's not bad-looking.
1: I mean, she's okay. Good-looking. She's okay. I mean, she's 62 or whatever. Like,
0: she looks good. She's aged well. To be fair, she's aged well. You know, ladies, don't get drawn into all this. Like, do all this stuff. I'm begging you, please, don't do all this stuff to your faces that people are doing now with all the Botox and the injections. It's not good, okay? We all can just age gracefully. Kamala looks good for her age, to be fair. AOC would do better in the perception of the audience on stage. And this is going to sound superficial, but people are superficial. She would do better because she's prettier.
1: People would like her more. I mean, JFK, I'm going to protect you because inevitably the headline's going to be sexist. Buck Sexton says JFK Sexton was better looking than Nixon. And I mean, that's the great example of radio versus TV. You listened, you thought Nixon won, you watched, you thought Kennedy won. I think people are giving AOC a better benefit than she deserves. Kamala wasn't awful at all in the Trump debate that she had. I'm not saying you liked her. I don't think AOC, when has she ever really been pushed on a public setting where she didn't know questions in advance? I think she would do worse than Kamala. I really do. This is a fun debate. When we come back, we'll go back, I'm betting, into Iran, more on Graham Plattner, the Charlie Kirk third day of the assassination trial. Preliminary evidence is all being put out there. All of that going on next.
3: Looking for normal in a crazy world? Clay and Buck have your back.
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16: Sadness. I'm Pam Huso, Fox News. President Trump and leaders from around the world are reacting to the death of Senator Lindsey Graham.
17: The president reacting early this morning to this news, writing in part on Truth Social, quote, Senator Lindsey Graham, one of the greatest people and senators I have ever known, is dead. He was always working and is a true American patriot. Lindsey will be greatly missed. Graham currently serves as the chairman of the Senate Budget Committee. The Republican was a proponent for a more robust national defense and traveled the world advocating for a more aggressive U.S. foreign policy. Graham advised Trump on Iran and Russia and had just announced an agreement on Friday with the Trump administration to move forward on a package of Russian sanctions. Ukrainian President Volodymyr Zelensky reacting to this news of his death, writing, quote, Lindsey was a true defender of freedom and the values that make our world safer.
16: Fox's Alex Hogan. Graham's passing is raising concerns about whether the Senate will be able to pass President Trump's agenda ahead of the midterm elections.
18: Republicans are down another body in the Senate here right now. They're down effectively to 51. We don't know the status of Senator McConnell. And what this probably means is it creates some very tricky math in the near term until they get an immediate successor for Senator Graham in the Senate. He has been the chair of the Budget Committee. They've been trying to do budget reconciliation 3.0. That's something that has to come through that committee. That's going to be a problem until they get somebody else to chair that committee. It's going to be a problem in the Senate to start with. They need to try to confirm Todd Blanche as the attorney general. His confirmation hearing is this week, and just to get his vote out of committee is going to be very challenging. They won't have somebody right away.
16: Fox's Chad Pergram. South Carolina's Republican governor will appoint a temporary senator to serve the final months of Graham's current term. 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
21: That heat's going to be out there for one more day.
22: Temperatures being 30 degrees above average.
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16: The U.S. launched major airstrikes on Iran early today after an Iranian attack on a container ship in the Strait of Hormuz forced its crew to abandon the vessel. U.S. Central Command says about 140 targets were hit, including missile and drone launch sites. Iran retaliated with missile and drone attacks targeting countries hosting U.S. forces, including Bahrain, Kuwait, Oman, and Jordan. The latest escalation further threatens fragile ceasefire talks and raises new concerns over security in the Strait of Hormuz, a critical route for global oil and natural gas shipments. Recovery mode in Missouri following deadly flash flooding.
1: More than 350 people were rescued throughout the day Friday, including 202 campers and staff from Camp Tomsock, where 8 Black Hawk helicopters were flown in to help evacuate those stranded campers and bring them to safety. Governor Mike Kehoe visiting the Arcadia Valley Elementary School command post where he met with first responders. Yesterday, one person confirmed dead, a 23-year-old woman out of Crawford County who was swept away by floodwaters. On the weather front, conditions expected to be summer-like with highs in the 80s and 90s, with dry time, little chances for rain in the days ahead. In southeastern Missouri, I'm meteorologist Jane Minar. Fox weather.
16: Typhoon Bavi has weakened to a tropical storm, but it's still bringing heavy rain and strong winds to eastern China. The storm made landfall late Saturday, triggering the evacuation of more than 2 million people, including nearly 300,000 in Shanghai. Hundreds of flights were canceled and more than 1,300 trees were knocked down. Toronto police are searching for two gunmen after a shooting at the city's Salsa on St. Clair festival. Two people were killed, four hurt. No arrests have been made. I'm Pam Puzo, and this is Fox News.
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0: Listen as Clay Travis and Buck Sexton recap another week of exposing hypocrisy and fight to protect our freedom. This is Clay Travis and Buck Sexton. Sound off.
1: Third hour, Clay and Buck gets going right now. Thanks for being here with us. We're joined by our friend Steve Yates, senior fellow at the Heritage Foundation, host of the podcast network, CNB Podcast Network show, Nation States with Yates, which is awesome. Definitely go check that one out, guys. Mr. Yates, pleasure to have you as always. I wanted to have you react to, we played this the first hour of the program, but I wanted to have you react to what Trump has said as of this morning on the Iran negotiation situation. Guys, play 17.
2: To me, I think it's over. I don't want to deal with them anymore. They're scum. You know what scum is? They're scum. They're sick people. They're led by sick people. And they're vicious, violent people. And if they had a nuclear weapon, they'd use it. As far as I'm concerned, it's over. I'll speak to our negotiators. They want to negotiate. They're good people. Steve Witkoff, Jared Kushner. But they have to come back to me. As far as I'm concerned, it's just a waste of time dealing with them. They're liars. We make a deal. And they, if I make a deal with him, we have a deal. And he goes out, he talks. We make a deal. Everyone's agreed. No nuclear weapon. We make a deal. They go outside, talk to the press. They say, we never even talked about it. There's something wrong with them. They're cuckoo. As far as I'm concerned, it's over. They're bad people. And frankly, I don't want to waste my time with them. Now, I'll let our wonderful negotiators keep talking if they want, but I don't see it. I don't like these people. You know that?
1: They're sick people. They're scum. Yates, doesn't sound like this is about to get to a happy ending. What? Where did Steve go? He froze.
3: We talked that we're going to get him back up. We've got the videos. Just FYI, we're going to have 3 hours of video. That probably means that we'll have now opportunity to have tech failures on both video and audio, which is something that may happen.
1: Hey, but we're live. Very few people do this live, 3 hours, video, radio, everything.
3: But the positive is most of the time this will work and we will be able to be everywhere. 600 radio stations, satellite radio, and now you'll have a video version of the program for those of you out there that want to stream it on YouTube. We're going to have it lots of other places. Is Steve back up and rolling now?
1: Did the Iranians...
3: Okay, so they're going to try to get
1: the Iranians knocked off his comms, Clay.
3: Yeah,
1: the mullahs, the Gayatollah, as you call him, clearly running a cyber op against Yates so that he cannot explain the next steps to defeat Iran on the show.
3: The Gayatollah, we got Steve Yates back. I don't know if he heard your question, Buck, but basically we were saying Trump says, Steve, that he can no longer trust in any way Iran. What happens now? What is the next step so far as you can see it?
4: Well, Clay, I mean, really, for a lot of us that have deep experience in this, we're not surprised at the president arriving at this point, but can sort of forgive him for having been impeached multiple times and butchered by the establishment, that he wants to experience some of these things for himself. When he's asked why he said that it was, the negotiations were going well before and why they're so bad now, he says, because I got to know them. And I think he did. And so I think he's arrived at the correct judgment. We had lifted some of the economic pressure temporarily. The Treasury Department put that back on yesterday. The president made clear we're hitting them last night and tonight. And so I think we're back to basics. The main question is, how much further can we degrade the IRGC? That is the Revolutionary Guard. That's the most radical element that has military capability. And he's trying to beat them down into a place where we can maybe get some kind of a management routine.
1: So the options that are being discussed now, Steve, are still things that we've heard. They're things we've heard about before. But, for example, the one that really sticks out to me is I don't believe, and more importantly, I don't think the Iranians believe, and if you disagree, by all means, Steve, let us know, that Trump is going to blow up their desalinization plants and blow up all their power plants. I don't think he's going to do that. Karg Island, though, to me, that I put in the more of the realm of the possible. Do you assess that similarly? And if we were to do the Karg Island operation, what would that look like? And could we pull it off?
4: Well, we always could have pulled it off. It was a little bit of a mystery to me why that wasn't early in the mix. There probably was a reason that it was just beyond my line of sight. I see it identically in that I don't think he wants to nuke essentially the civil infrastructure of the country. That creates a whole range of uncertainties that could be problems for our allies, could be problems for us. And so I think he wants to try to focus on degrading the militancy. And I think we can do a lot of that by doing what they've been doing along the coasts. They can hit deeply into the military decision-making process. They've hit the manufacturing. The Karg Island part should be the game over point, because that is what allows the regime to fund and survive. And I think that we have the capabilities in place to be able to do it with minimal risk of casualties. And so
1: would four-star General Yates in our scenario, would four-star General Yates tell the president, Mr. President, we should do this, we should take Karg Island? Like, that's the only logical next step. Where do you put it?
4: I would put that very high on the list. No, first, for me, the absolute priority is we have to prove that anyone can move in the straits, and that if they're fired upon, the enemy is greased immediately. That just has to be the case. Because we have to demonstrate that freedom of navigation matters. I think Karg Island is a longer term step. It means that they pay a price for the rope-a-dope that they've used on the president for these several months. And it's not invading and occupying Iran proper. It's an island. And so I think it falls short of the red line of no invade and occupy, but imposes a cost that I think most of the world, and I think most Americans would agree, they deserve to pay.
3: Okay, I'm fascinated by this, and Buck and I were talking about it a little bit earlier. So two-parter for you on the Karg Island front. One, do you believe that we would be able to take Karg Island and continue to basically produce, refine, whatever is necessary, Iranian oil and gas to keep going onto the market? Not dissimilar in some ways to what has happened in Venezuela, right? Except in Venezuela, we had Delcy Rodriguez, who was a partner that would work with us. Is that possible in Iran? That's part one. Part two, and I asked Buck this earlier, you're dealing with crazy people on some level in Iran. Is it possible that if we seized Karg Island, that Iran, elements of Iran, might decide, okay, fine, we'll just blow up our own oil and gas infrastructure? Are they that crazy? That's two big ones.
4: Well, I think that second big one is legitimate and front and center. I think we can't put that at zero probability. In fact, I do think there's a sort of suicidal element to this cult that runs this theocratic state. And so if they perceive themselves to be losing, and I do perceive them to be losing, then they would potentially reach for things like that. So to me, Karg Island, the value is taking it off the table for them. The United States of America will survive if Karg Island does not exist. And so taking it away from them, I think, is step one. If it could be used in the Venezuela sense, that's an intriguing probability, one that we have to have a high sense that President Trump would be interested in exploring. But the security of that is very, very problematic because of its geographic proximity to mainland Iran. So to me, it's first take it out of their hands, prove that that can be done, and see whether we've got a different set of facts to deal with this regime.
3: Do we, Buck, a question on this. Do we have any idea how many people it would take to take Karg Island? We're talking about how many people? Uh-oh. We may have lost him again.
1: I think
3: the Gayatollah might really be trying to take out Steve here, because he's given us some good information. The question that I asked him, Buck, I think is a huge part of this. It is how many people would need to be involved in order to secure Karg Island, right?
1: Well, it would, the taking it, I think, is a lot easier than the holding it, most
3: right.
1: likely. Because, okay, Steve, you're gonna run us through the operation to take Karg Island. Strap on your helmet, get out your M4. What happens?
4: Well, no one hired me to be a special ops general, but I would say, you know, basically your ways of decisions. I mean, there's a lot that we can do with technology without having to risk the lives and well-being of our troops. And so there's a lot that we can do to make this island go silent. And then once it's silent, sort of like we used to say in the Vietnam War, we rule the night. And so we have abilities that no one else has. And just like when they went into Venezuela to invite Maduro to peaceably come to the United States of America to face justice, there are things that we can do. I don't think it is beyond the realm to do it with low risk of casualties, heavy emphasis on technology and unmanned kinds of platforms. And really, again, the question would be, do you just leave it to rot? Do you try to operate it? Or is it going to just be blown up?
1: Speaking of Steve Yates, Nation States with Yates is his podcast on all things national security. Where do you see this going, Steve? Now I'm asking for crystal ball Yates. Where do you think this goes next? I mean, the president clearly very frustrated, but also it doesn't seem like to me he's surprised, right? There's a lot of frustration, but not a lot of surprise in his tone. So he knew that this was a possibility. What do you think the next 90 days looks like? And how confident are you in the oil price situation continuing to be at a reasonable, stable place?
4: Well, that gets, first and foremost, we have to demonstrate that we're escorting and providing security for vessels to move through the strait. And it's more of annoyance fire from the Iranians at this point. And we should be able to help defend against that. We should be able to pressure allies to step in and do more to defend against that. That will have a bigger impact on oil markets than wither this regime and these on again, off again ceasefires. Now, I think that basically the president is intent on thumping them pretty hard and seeing whether they're going to come back and get serious. And he says he doesn't have any more use for negotiations, but he seems to have an endless appetite for searching for deals. And so I think he's trying to change the fact pattern, see where we are. But I think it's important that we fundamentally degrade the IRGC in this season of the next week or so. See what's going on in the Strait in the next week or so, and do we have to move on Karg Island in the next week or so? If we don't have any meaningful change on those variables over that period, then we're just sitting, I think, spinning wheels.
1: Who's going to win the World Cup, Steve?
4: Well, I know that you have planted the flag on the country that we defeated in the Revolutionary War. But I have to say that I am among the many that have been taken in by the Viking, who is the most charismatic figure of this World Cup, I would say.
1: Oh, yes.
4: And I think there are not odds on favorite. Clay may know better these odds of this foreign sport to me known as soccer. But I have to say, it's been much, much more interesting than I expected. And I am all for Team Norway at this point.
1: Wow, the Vikings will row their way to victory. I'm going to tell you, Steve, that would be a heck of a prediction. So let's see.
4: Unlikely,
1: let's see how that one goes.
4: Right, it's amazing.
1: Of course, we'll only remind
3: France,
1: everybody.
3: France, by
1: right.
3: The way, Buck. France, Spain, Argentina, England are the top four. Then Norway as the fifth most likely to win the World Cup at this point.
1: There you go, yeah. Steve Yates. Everybody, go check out Nation States with Yates.
4: We all watch.
1: There we go. Thank you so much, Steve.
4: Thank you.
0: Level up your brain. Mental mugging with Clay and Buck. Turn on your smart speaker, then say, "Hey Alexa, play 590 KQNT on iHeartRadio."
1: As we celebrate our nation's 250th birthday this month, this milestone is a reminder of the impact our nation has had on people around the globe as well. 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
3: Years ago, President John F. Kennedy said, "Israel was not created in order to disappear. 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

0: While it didn't go flawlessly there with Steve Yates, he did have a lot of interesting information to give us. And I do want to continue to hammer this because I do think it's going to be awesome. We now have, what am I looking at? I just pulled it up. 131,000 of you have subscribed to the YouTube page. We're going to have 3 hours of the show in the near future on the YouTube page. Cool things like when the White House is having live press briefings, when we are playing the audio for you on the radio feed, you'll be able to watch the video of President Trump or J.D. Vance is speaking right now. Any of these video events that are live that are occurring during the course of the show, boom, we're going to be able to show you that video. I think it's going to be really cool. And obviously, there's going to be a lot of short clip versions of the show if you're out and about. And if you're just trying to share, let's say, with your kids or grandkids. Buck's son is only a little over one. The primary way that I share news stories now with my 18-year-old, who is the oldest in the family, is going to be going off to college this fall. I grab things that I see on social media that I think he would respond to, short videos, whatever they are, and I send it to him. Knowing that that's pretty much the way that his generation is going to communicate. Now, you can fight against it, and you can say, boy, I wish there was more depth of knowledge, all those things. But if you got a 2-minute clip, and you know you can get 2 minutes of attention from your son or daughter, your grandson or your granddaughter, we're going to now be providing that for this program. Now, I want you guys to hang out with us for 3 hours every day. Video, audio, wherever you are, I want you to spend 3 hours with us. We know everybody's busy, so I want you to be able to get information every way you possibly can. Go subscribe to the YouTube page. I think you're going to be impressed with what we are producing there in the days, the weeks, and months ahead. So my name, Clay Travis, Buck Sexton. Boom, type it in on YouTube. It's easy to subscribe, and you will be having access to video versions of all of this. Okay, Steve, big question, Buck, is I still think, what is the exit strategy for the situation in Iran? Let's say we go into Karg Island, right? My concern is, and you've hit on this a lot, we are dealing with fundamentalists who hate us. How do we get out of Karg Island if we put boots on the ground and we take over Karg Island? We know what happened in Afghanistan, how disastrous that withdrawal was. We know what happened in Iraq. That's my concern. I'm curious what you would say about this, and we can talk about it when we come back here in a moment. But what is the exit strategy by which we are able to get out if we go in?
1: Well, I'll say this, which is a great dodge from your question, which we'll have to hold everybody through the break to get real answers on the other side. But the problem with having an exit strategy is at some point you actually have to exit. And those are not the same thing. You can have an idea as to what you'd like it to look like, but the enemy gets more than just a vote in this process, and it can get very messy. And for a lot of people, Trump had a very clear promise. He's calling this a military operation. He won't call it a war. Once you start having troops on the ground, and if we start losing people, that's a war. Everyone knows that's a war. Trump said no, so we'll talk about this more.
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1: As we celebrate our nation's 250th birthday this month, this milestone is a reminder of the impact our nation has had on people around the globe as well. 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
0: Years ago, President John F. Kennedy said, Israel was not created in order to disappear. Israel will endure and flourish. Those words captured the spirit of a young democracy determined to survive.
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1: Welcome back to Clay and Buck. What's going to happen with Carg Island? Is Trump going to hit Iran again tonight? Very important questions. But I'm going rogue right now. That's what I'm just going to start calling you, Clay, when I want to throw something random in the mix. I'm going rogue for a minute here on the show because I may be flying in just a matter of days. And I think this is going to get a lot of people, this is going to get a lot of people fired up. There is a, by the way, it's your favorite, Clay, Southwest Airlines.
2: Oh, yeah.
1: It is. So I know what side of this you're taking. New York Post reporting that Southwest Airlines has issued the Dallas-based airline posted the following message on Threads. You won't get off the plane faster by standing up 0.001 seconds after the seatbelt sign turns off. This is about the practice, I'd never heard it called this before, of aisle jumping.
2: Yeah.
1: Now, this is more complicated than some people think. Because I agree you won't get off the plane faster. However, who among us has not experienced the, oh, I am going to just sit like a civilized person until it's close to me to get up, you know, it's close to my turn to get up in the plane to depart and get off the aircraft. And I'm about to stand up now and pull from my overhead bin, perhaps my one bag, because I'm a civilized person who doesn't bring 10 bags with him. And I try to get up. And then you have that rush. It's like the running of the bulls at Pamplona. Everyone's just trying to push past you. The barbarians rushing through the gate while you, trying to be civilized, are all of a sudden deeply inconvenienced and it's quite rude. Where do you come down? What is the proper thing to do when you land? By the way, not clapping, okay? We don't clap that we're not all dead. Beyond that, that's point one. Point two, should everyone, if you try to sit, what about the people who still stand up in the aisle?
2: Everyone, I will civilize all airline travel with several basic rules, and I'm 100 billion% right on this. And if you disagree, you are in the wrong. First of all, everyone exits in their row order. There are subtle variations that could change. For instance, I'll give you one, right? General rule, and then there are exceptions. Sometimes on Southwest flights, and I have, not trying to brag here, currently 2.5 million Southwest airline points. I should get to shake the hand of every pilot every time I'm on a Southwest airline. So I'm not kidding about this. In my Southwest Airlines account, I have 2.5 million Southwest airline points. That has to put me in 99.9 percentile of Southwest Airlines flyers. Get off in the order in which your seats are there. Do not try to skip ahead. Exception. Sometimes they will come on and say, hey, there are 20 people on this flight that have to catch a connecting flight. We're asking everybody to remain seated so people who have to immediately go to catch a flight can get off first. That's civil.
1: And you know people cheat, though, on that, right? Which I think, but if you cheat, if you're one of those people, by the way,
2: yes,
1: a special place in hell for you. When you pretend you have a connection so you can just smoke on by everybody on the plane, I'm not saying everyone does that. I'm saying there's always one or two. When they go by two, you can kind of tell.
2: Most people are going to agree with me on that. Second point, you should never check a bag ever. I'm just going to be straightforward on this. I don't know if you sign off on this. There are a lot of women who are going to be angry about this one. Buck, I would be fine going into any city that I am going into and just buying a new shirt and a new pair of shorts. You can go to Old Navy and you can buy 40 shirts and 8 pairs of pants and it costs like $26, okay? Like, you can make up a whole brand new wardrobe with...
1: I was in New York for a media event for us. So with Barrett Media, it was great, but I forgot to bring like person with a job clothing, which was not wise on my part. All I had were like sweatpants, t-shirts and shorts. Cause you know, that's how I roll. I went into this place, Clay, I swear, first time ever in my life that was near our studio. I just typed in closest place I can get like pants. Uniqlo. I went in there. Have you ever been in one of these places before?
2: I know the brand, but what did it cost you to buy new clothes?
1: I bought pants were like $30.
2: Yeah.
1: And they were nice, by the way. They're very nice. But beyond that, I've also never felt so old in my life. I feel like everyone shopping in there was like 16. And I was like the old guy, like, do these pants have a tight hem? Can someone explain to me whether there's an elastic waistband version?
2: Unless you are a fashion model, no one cares what you wear that much, right? Like, I understand if you are the head of Gucci, like, what clothes you travel with matter. People are going to judge you for it. You can go buy off the rack and you will be fine. The standing and waiting for your bag like a member of cattle and hoping that somebody remembered to put it on. God forbid you're having to go to another airport and hope that your bag gets there so that you can wear whatever crappy clothes you happen to pack. It's not worth it. Pack less. If you have to buy something, clothes don't cost that much. All right. So one bag, put it in the overhead. If you can't travel with one, and look, if you're going to, if you're going away to college for 8 months, you should drive in a car, right? Like, you can't go to college, or if you're moving to a new city, I'm not talking about that. I'm talking about going for somewhere for like a vacation or a weekend trip. Here's
1: We got off the topic though of so what do you do on the plane when someone's
2: I immediately stand up.
1: So you're a quick stander. You're a quick stander.
2: Well, I always go aisle. So I'm getting old. I want to stand up and I want to stretch out the hamstrings and everything else. I unbuckle the minute. You know what happened to me this past flight that I took over to Mount Rushmore this weekend, Buck? A woman flight attendant came around. So you know when they say put your phone in airplane mode?
1: Yeah.
2: I never put my phone in airplane mode.
1: No one does it.
2: Okay.
1: No one does it. Yeah.
2: The flight attendant stood over me and made me put my phone in airplane mode.
1: Yeah, she knew who you were. She was a lib and she enjoyed every second of it.
2: She said, sir, is your phone in airplane mode? I was like, yeah, we're fine. She said, let me see you put it in airplane mode. I've never had it happen. A woman across the aisle from me was like, I've never seen this happen. I was like, have you ever seen this happen before? A flight attendant. First of all, the airplane mode does nothing. All right. Like, you're not going to bring the plane down because your iPhone is not in airplane
1: mode. The whole thing is absurd. And we're going to get pilots who are like, but it could theoretically.
2: Ducks could also
1: fly in the engines at the same time. Like, we can't worry about this. All right. That's crazy. Okay. But I have one more for you. Since we're talking about the quick standers, which is a thing that I've just made up, which should probably catch on, because that's what it's a quickstand, right? You, instead of quicksand, you immediately stand up as soon as the plane lands, like right away. The people who are always blocking the lane when it's not their turn, when they're boarding by, you know, like 1 through 7 or 1 through 8.
2: Yes.
1: And you're like, okay, I'm in zone 3 or I'm in zone 5. It is now my time to go up. And you're like, shouldering around all these people who are right where they're supposed to walk in. And they're like, I'm zone 8. And you're like, well, is this your first time on an airplane? Is this the first time you've ever done this before? Like, if it is, that's okay. But if it's not, we have to have a talk.
2: Yeah, you're blocking everything. It's a bad problem. Southwest has done away with the A, the B, the C, which I thought worked pretty well. And now they have all these zones. Nobody has any idea. It's like NOM out there. One more for you, Buck. I flew Hawaiian Airlines back, and I was in a window, which is not my ideal choice, all the way back in coach. I'm not kidding. I might have had 2 inches of space for my knees. I'm 6 foot. It's not like I'm huge. I'm 6 foot. The guy in front of me reclined. We have got to end all reclining on, unless you're flying to Europe and it's like, hey, everybody's going to sleep. Reclining your seat on another man who is around normal size.
1: He might as well curl up in your lap. You know what I mean? He might as well just snuggle up to you.
2: I can't even bring down my tray then. So there are my no reclining, don't check your bags, and no jumping to try to save 8 seconds on deplaning. And by the way, let me also add this. I'm going to give a positive. Men should offer to put bags up in the overhead bin more than men offer to put bags up in the overhead bin.
1: We it's your opportunity to be an everyday hero all the time, but I will say you will occasionally come across a female.
2: Yes.
1: Notice I didn't say lady, a female who is like insulted by the notion that she needs help. That is another thing that will happen.
2: And I'm fine with that. If you're insulted because I'm too kind to you, that's on you, not me. I see some men, able-bodied men, women, and I will say, you're bringing a bag that's too big, to be fair, but they are trying to, I mean, it's like they have to muscle every ounce of their physical strength to get the bag up high enough.
1: Well, it can be dangerous for bystanders, too, because then you have the wobbly bag pusher. Who the all of a sudden you're and like there are like women and children nearby who might get hit by this bag now.
2: My wife and your wife, not tall. It's actually a heavy, like it's not only the lift, it's also quite a bit taller. If you're a normal sized man, this is my charge to all of you. Offer to help women put their bags up more frequently. If you're in the aisle, I try to always sit in the aisle.

0: can't just walk through. You can't just walk through with your gun. Like, the rules are not that complicated. Learn them.
1: Yeah, I agree with all that. But yeah, quick standers getting heat from Southwest. They're saying you don't need to stand. I don't know. I think I have to establish my aisle control right away. And I think everyone knows that, because otherwise you just allow people to just cut past you, because that's what they do, because the world is a cruel, hard place. It's a jungle out there, and there are barbarians in our midst. All right. We'll close out here. Maybe we'll solve the Iran problem in the last segment of the show.
2: Looking for normal in a world of crazy? 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
0: 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And in this 25th anniversary year of 9/11, we are reminded that the toll of that day is still affecting heroes and their families.
1: Heroes like NYPD officer Tony D'Erasmo, who answered the call in the aftermath of 9/11. 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

0: back in. We got tons of reactions. I bet the talkbacks are going to be amazing after all that. Let me try to run through as many of you that have been waiting a while to get to you. Christian in Atlanta, you said you had a great deplaning experience. What happened?
1: Yeah, can you hear me okay?
0: Yeah, we got you.
1: Okay, so I was in Spain yesterday, got back last night on Iberian Airlines. And the way they do it is they land and make an announcement. Everyone, please remain seated. We will make announcements on deplaning. And when we get to the gate, they say, rows 1 through 5 may now get up and board. Everyone else remain seated. And they give them a minute. And then they say, now rows 6 through 10 may get up. Everyone else remain seated. And we got off that plane in like 5 minutes. It was so organized.
0: So it works better.
1: Germany. It was crazy.
0: It works better. Thank you. I've never heard of that before, Buck. Have you ever heard like deplaning by row? I haven't ever heard of that.
2: No.
0: Thank you, Christian. That's interesting. I'm all in favor of whatever could get you on the plane and off the plane.
2: Although my father-in-law tells me, by the way, Clay, in real, who is a retired American Airlines pilot, he says that during COVID, when people started flying again, obviously, deplaning went as it should. Everyone stayed seated until the row ahead got up. It was a thing of beauty, but now it's back to chaos. So there was
0: people
2: a time.
0: Were better behaved. I wonder if that's just the quality of person that was flying early in COVID days was more considered. I don't know. More considered. Is that possible? Dave, and we got a lot of variety of topics.
2: No, I think people were just scared to be close to people. I don't think it was courtesy. I think they were scared of
0: it wasn't me. I don't think I ever stopped flying. I was flying in May of 2020. Dave in Kentucky.
3: Hey, Clay and Buck. Thanks for taking my call. Before I get to my Iran thing, as a retired Southwest Airlines pilot, I can't thank you guys enough for being so kind to my beloved airline. And all that you're saying is absolutely true about what some of these changes to try to encourage some civilian behavior.
0: Thank you for your service at Southwest. I love you guys. And what were you going to say about Iran?
3: Well, Iran, I happen to agree with Steve Yates a lot that it seems to me that we have an amazing amount of technological ability that we could pick and choose strategically to inhibit control of Karg Island, inhibit control of water and electricity in places that are going to kneecap these people in the best possible way and put them under some severe pressure. And we can do it without hurting the civilian population. At least that's my thought anyway. Thank you.
0: Thank you. All right, 30 seconds, Sean. Maybe 10 seconds.
4: Is all right. With President Trump is done with Iran's crap. Why don't they prioritize the rest of the targets and start hitting the target every hour until Iran goes on TV public and submits?
0: I just love the way he said target, Buck. I think Trump's done with fed up. I mean, I think it's an interesting point. Donnie in Florida says, what about people with bags that are too big? Yeah, how about you figure out whether it's going to fit in the overhead or not beforehand? Pack less. Help
2: what
0: women lift
2: skis?
0: Their bags. Be civilized.
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2: As we celebrate our nation's 250th birthday this month, this milestone is a reminder of the impact our nation has had on people around the globe as well. 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
0: Years ago, President John F. Kennedy said, Israel was not created in order to disappear. 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
16: His death shocks Washington. I'm Carmen Roberts, Fox News. Longtime Republican Senator Lindsey Graham, a former presidential candidate and leading advocate for military action against Iran, died suddenly last night, sending shockwaves through the political landscape.
17: President Trump was on the phone on NBC's Meet the Press, where Graham was scheduled to appear Sunday to praise one of his staunchest backers.
18: He was like a member of the family to me. It's very tough, actually.
17: The president noted Senator Graham's strong stances on many issues, sometimes in opposition of him. But he said Senate colleagues respected Graham for that.
18: He was somebody that most Democrats liked. And just about all of the Republicans like Lindsey. He got along with everybody.
17: Graham spent decades in the Senate, starting in 2003, succeeding retiring South Carolina Senator Strom Thurmond. Gernal Scott, Fox News.
16: The president ordered flags lowered to half-staff on federal buildings and military installations. No cause of death revealed, other than Graham died after a brief illness. He was 71. Republicans are scrambling to find a replacement for his critical Senate seat.
19: Joe Wilson, the Republican congressman from South Carolina, he's already indicated, he said, I will stay in the House to protect that narrow margin. Somebody like Nancy Mace, who ran unsuccessfully for the Republican nomination for governor, she's already indicated that she might want to get in. But if you take somebody from the House, then you hurt that mathematical equation over there. Now, what you could do is appoint a caretaker senator and then have somebody run in a primary. They're going to have a snap lightning primary here in about 4 weeks. And then whoever that nominee is, if they win in November, then they would serve out the balance of that term come January.
16: Fox's Chad Pergram in Washington. Graham's death raises GOP concerns about passing the president's agenda before the midterms. 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
16: The U.S. launched major airstrikes today across Iran after that country attacked a container ship in the Strait of Hormuz, forcing its crew to abandon the vessel. U.S. Central Command says U.S. hit about 140 targets, including missile and drone launch sites. Iran retaliated with missile and drone attacks targeting countries hosting U.S. forces. And the latest escalation threatens the ceasefire efforts and heightens concerns over security in the Strait of Hormuz, a critical global oil shipping route. Missouri is in recovery mode after deadly flash flooding.
23: More than 350 people were rescued throughout the day Friday, including 202 campers and staff from Camp Tomsock, where 8 Black Hawk helicopters were flown in to help evacuate those stranded campers and bring them to safety. Yesterday, one person confirmed dead, a 23-year-old woman out of Crawford County who was swept away by floodwaters. On the weather front, conditions expected to be summer-like with highs in the 80s and 90s, with dry time, little chances for rain in the days ahead. In southeastern Missouri, I'm meteorologist Jane Minar. Fox Weather.
16: And it turns out that your first name may shape someone's opinion of you before you even say hello.
24: A new survey of 2,000 Americans finds nearly 1 in 5 people admit they make assumptions about someone based solely on that person's first name. Karen topped the list of names carrying the most negative connotations, followed by Chad, Donald, John, and Damian. Gen Z was the generation most likely to judge someone by name alone. The Talker Research Survey also found 42% of Americans don't feel their first name reflects who they are, and 1 in 5 say they'd actually like to change it. Pam Pusso, Fox News.
16: And Disney's live-action Mona tops the box office, but with a disappointing $43 million in domestic debut. I'm Carmen Roberts. This is Fox News.
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0: Well, the weekend it is. 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Well, I hope you're healthy. I hope you're happy. And we're going to talk about your home. So let me give you the phone number. Happy to open up the phone lines. Danny Boy will take your call. We'll chat about what you're working on and get you back to work. Fair enough. All right, let's go. It's 800-823-8255. And happy to again chat about your home. One of the things I guess a lot of people work on this time of year. Well, there's a lot of things. Actually, my list keeps growing. But one of it is exterior painting, whether it's a whole house exterior painting, whether it's just the back porch, whether it's some trim, whether it's that front door. And what about that front door? How's that looking? Or maybe it's a bedroom on the inside. But let's talk about not only the painting. I think one of the things, and you've heard me say this for years, sometimes people get a can of paint and they're like, $50? You got to be kidding me. I can tell you one thing, of all the things you're going to invest in, high-quality paint is probably the best deal. Because high-quality paint, and I know it hurts, but high-quality paint brings so much to the table. And on the inside of the house especially, scrubbability is really phenomenal in your higher priced paints with the primer. I'm telling you, fade resistance. Like if there's a big window that is right on, you know, the sun would beat right on a wall, fading can occur inside your house. I've seen it many, many times. Lack of it fading, lack of it just not looking right. It flows off the roller so much better. It levels out. It self-primes. It's scrubbable. It doesn't burnish. What burnish paint is like if you bump into a wall with your jeans and it just kind of almost polishes it where you bump in to that wall. Those are all just some of the hideability of the color underneath. These are just some of the advantages you get with premium paints. And it's one project I think most anybody can do with just a little basic knowledge. And maybe you're somebody that's painting all the time. I understand that. But one thing we don't really talk enough about, we talk about the premium paints, but we really don't talk about the tools that are going to apply the paint itself. And if I had a choice between maybe not buying the premium paint, but buying the premium tools and just getting a good paint, I'd talk about the tools. Because here's one of the first things. The roller cover. And again, do you buy for quality or do you buy for price? In other words, if there's a roller cover, 9-inch roller cover, 3/8 pile, which is great for drywall, and it's $1.29, and there's one next to it for $2.99, and there's one next to that for $5.99, which one do you buy? You will get your money's worth out of the $5.99. First of all, it would be very, very, very easy to reuse that. It will wash out very, very easily. You may be able to paint 5 rooms with that roller cover. But that's not why I'd buy the $5.99 roller cover. Roller covers are basically priced at the threads for like square inch. It's similar to what you would buy a really nice dress shirt with. The more expensive dress shirt has more material per square inch, more threads per square inch. So is a roller cover. So why do you need that on a roller cover? Well, the density of that will allow it to hold more paint. the compactness of that will lie a better film on the wall. And if you use both quality paint, premium paint, premium roller cover, the finish will be spectacular. And just a, you know, quick little tip when you roll paint on a wall, I'm talking, I guess, to some that maybe haven't painted much, a W goes on the wall. Then you go horizontally across the W, and then you go north to south vertical to smooth it out. And you'll find that you lay down a very, very nice coat of paint with a very, very nice roller cover and a premium paint. Now, the other thing is when you're getting a roller cover, you're going to get in there and you're going to see bins and bins and bins. And it's like, what is this all about? You have roller covers with 3/16 thickness, 1/4 inch thickness, 3/8 thickness, 1/2 inch thickness, 5/8 thickness. 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Well, there's different substrates you're painting, right? Some are very smooth. Maybe it's a just flat door and you don't have a wood grain, it's just a flat, smooth door. 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Smooth. No, you know, there's no absorption. Just a nice, smooth, slick surface. Smaller nap. Oh, you're going to paint the cement block in the basement. Oh, you got all those pores in there. Can't use the 3/16 on that or you'll be there for a week. It won't put enough paint on the roller cover to get it into all the little crevices on the cement block. But a 5/8 or a 3/4 inch nap, that's the fuzz, if you will, the nap, the thickness, the depth of the nap itself, the fiber. That'll get into the pores. That'll hold more paint. You'll get a good coat and you'll get it done rapidly. You'll be putting enough paint on there and you'll be getting it into the pores and you'll get a good finish. But you wouldn't want to use that thickness on drywall because it would look like an orange peel. It'd be way too much paint for a pretty smooth surface, drywall would be. And if it's very, very smooth, somewhere between 3/8 and a 1/2 inch. Some people prefer the 3/8. Some people like the 1/2 inch. If you have a plaster wall, maybe 3/8 is good. If you have a drywall that's relatively new, maybe it's been primed or got one coat of paint, a 1/2 inch might be adequate because it's going to absorb some paint. 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And you get all different choices in the, you know, you get 7-inch, 9-inch, 12-inch, 18-inch I've seen. But your most basic common roller is a 9-inch roller. Good quality hand, that's good agronomically. So you don't get worn out and using that quality that I talked about. Yeah, it might cost you $5, $6, $7, but it's well worth it when you're finishing it. Rinse it out real, real good, let it dry, and probably use it again. If you get do a good job, just clean it out. All right, so let me give you the phone number. We can talk about whatever is on your mind, whether it's a little home maintenance, whether it's a repair, maybe some thoughts on getting that deck straightened out before it's too late. We don't want it to go too long without being protected. Remember, it's the sun that does a lot of damage to wood decks. If it's pressure-treated wood, has some resistance to water, at least on the surface of that deck. But the sun dries it out and has a potential to crack that wood, and cracking that wood leaves it vulnerable because the pressure treatment is not down into that wood, you know, a 1/2 inch. And if water ponds in there, yeah, sure, rotting can start there also. So We can talk about that also. Our number is 800-823-8255. You can grab a line, and we'll come back and take your calls. You're at home with Gary Sullivan.
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Talking about a little interior painting and talking about premium paints and different tools. Premium tools, I guess you would say. Also, you know, if you're going to do painting, of course, the more time-consuming part of that project is probably trimming around baseboards, crown molding, ceilings, adjoining walls, around door jams and alike. And you can't roll that tight right up to those other substrates. So you're going to need a brush, and we can get into the quality of brushes too. But a good polyester brush for water-based paints is probably ideal. And again, a good quality. The cheap ones are just kind of like chopped off. And it doesn't hold much paint. The better ones have split ends and they hold more paint. That's the difference. That's one of the differences. There's nylon and then there's polyester. Polyester would be my preferred one. But also there's different trim products. I'm sure you've seen them. One would be a little pad. And I'd say it's probably 2x3, 2x4, maybe a little wheels at the top. I really like those. Some people say, no, I don't like them. You know, it holds too much paint. It runs down the wall. Well, it could hold too much paint. Got to be careful. Could run down the wall. Depends how hard you press. But if you're looking for something that goes pretty slick, I think, and a novice painter, I mean, you're not going to catch a painter using that. In fact, painters are just amazing with their hand control with a brush. I mean, they can probably trim out, you know, a wall faster than I could if I had a pad with rollers on it. So, that, you know, I'm not trying to bring this up for painters, that's for sure. For the novice, maybe. But if you get this little pad and it has rollers, let's say you put the rollers up against the ceiling and you have dipped that pad into the roller pan, remove some of the excess with a brush or the side of the pan, put the rollers against the ceiling and move across the wall. Now, here's a caution for you. I don't even think you want to do the whole wall at one time. And here's why. When you apply paint inside a good quality latex paint, it can dry pretty fast. It may say the dry time or the recoat time is 2 hours, but you want to paint a wall, and I'm going to use a phrase, wet on wet. So your trim paint is wet, and when you start rolling, you roll into the wet trim paint, and that's wet on wet. So it appears you're applying one coat. If you take that trim roller and you're all the way across the ceiling, and then you do the other wall and you do the other wall, by the time you get to the second and third wall and it's dried, and then you take a roller with wet paint on it, you're not painting wet on wet. You're painting wet on dry, which means that trim that you just painted is the first coat, but it's only 3 or 4 inches tall. So when you put wet on dry, you got a second coat on the top and a first coat on the bottom. So use it. I think it's a good product to use, but use it the right way. And that is you're trimming it, but it should be then wet on wet. So maybe you do the ceiling across the wall, and maybe you do 2 or 4 feet, say, and then run your roller into it and paint that wall and then trim the rest, and it's wet on wet. And that's the way you'd use it. Do you want to tape all that? I don't know. Don't really have to if you're using that trim with the wheels. But if you do get masking tape, big caution here. A lot of times when you get into hardware store, you see all this different masking tape. And if you get the really inexpensive stuff gets you in trouble. Not all the time, but it will in paint.
Maybe you see some masking tape for 99 cents a roll. It's brown, beige, whatever. And you take off about 3 or 4 inches of it, hold it up in the light, you will see it is speckled. It's speckled because it's not a solid mass of adhesive. Yeah, that's right. You put it on your nice white woodwork and you're painting a forest green wall. That forest green will weep through that masking tape and you'll have it on your white trim. And it's not designed to be up for a day or so. And sometimes that happens when we paint. Blue painter's masking tape, that's the way to go. Good consistent glue, easy removable, and does a great job protecting what you're trying to protect. All right, again, our phone number is 800-823-8255. Lines open, you're at home with Gary Sullivan.

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2: Home improvement projects. Grab a line. We got Mike. Mike, welcome. Hey, Mike. All right. I guess Mike's not there. Anyway. Mike's question was I think, a pretty good question and a good lesson right now. He was talking about worms in a firewood pile.
17: Sounds like he was listening to his radio.
2: Yeah, well, we'd probably tell him to turn the radio down, so got to follow directions. But we got a spot for you anyway. If you'd like to grab the line, it's 800-823-8255. Back to Mike's question. He was talking about worms in a firewood pile, probably not earthworms. What we find in wood piles a lot is wood boring beetles. It's the larvae. It's cream colored. They're worm like. They almost look like grubs, and they tunnel through dead wood. And those, well, it's part of a normal part of wood decomposition. It's the whole process. It doesn't really infest your home if the firewood is dry. So really what it comes down to, it could be termites too. Earthworms, well, it could be earthworms. I said probably not, but it could be. This would be if it was stacked up against the house, right on the ground. It's damp. Maybe some leaves around it. That would be a good area for worms to exist. But here's the bottom line. If it's like up against the house, like he was going to ask, it shouldn't be up against the house, okay? First of all, if it is termites, that's problematic because it's very close to your house. So if it's stacked on the ground, that's a problem too. So really what you want to do is you want to store firewood. And I know a lot of people that purchase firewood. Maybe you got a fire pit. Maybe you got a fire stove inside your home. And you buy it now. You're trying to season it outside. And it should be seasoned for a year before you burn it. You want to store that at least 20, 30 feet away from the house. You can cover it. But you only want to cover the first maybe two or three rows at the top. Just cover the top. Don't wrap the whole thing in a blue tarp. What you'll do there is as the ground moisture comes up, you'll trap it in there. It can't dry out. So that firewood isn't going to season properly. And you could, again, attract those wood boring beetle. And then they'll have larvae, and they'll have a nice, moist, warm, comfortable area. And you don't want to stack it on the wood. Get yourself a rack. Get it off the ground. Just cover the top 20 to 30 feet away from the house. And if you do that, there's a couple things that are going to happen. You're not going to have any problems. First of all, don't bring firewood into the garage or into the house, except when you're going to burn it. And if you keep it away from the house, you're not going to have a lot of the issues. People will ask a lot of times, I got snakes around my house. I've got this problem around my house, rodents. The way you avoid that, because especially on the north side of the house where it can be shady, think about it. You get a nice, nice rain one day. You never really cleaned out that area around the firewood. So you got leaves and sticks, and then you got firewood, and it's on the ground. It's a perfect habitat for rodents and snakes. So cleaning that area up and getting the firewood away from the house, you'll be ahead of the game. And while we're on the subject, I know it's supposed to be,
18: I'll tell you, I looked at the weather map today. We have, you know, same thing all the time. We got great diversity in weather throughout the country. Oh, it seems like all the time. We got fires out west. We got floods in the Midwest. We got hot temperatures in the east. And you know, we have to have precautions for all that. I was looking at the floods in Missouri. And I know I always talk about, you know, it's all about water control. And, you know, when you have floods, how do you control that water? There's nowhere to really control it, right? You got to get it away from the house. But where are you going to put it? And doing the best we can, that's for sure. We got into a long conversation yesterday on air conditioning and humidity and all that. And we can certainly visit that again. But really, it's about controlling the environment around your home. So, you know, if there's areas that rodents, snakes, and worms like, that's not where you want to store wood. So let's get that away from the house. And as we're talking about, you know, hot temperatures or flooding, if you're looking forward, what do we see? We see, you know, 6 months from now, we'll be burning the fireplace in the wood. I said, you don't want to make sure that wood is hardwood. You want to make sure it's seasoned. If you don't cut your own wood and you buy your wood, you probably want to get it now. You want to get it stacked out back. You want to get where the heat can draw the moisture out of the wood, where the wind can blow through the wood. And while you're at it, in about, I don't know, 2 or 3 months, everybody's going to start thinking, boy, I really haven't had that chimney clean for 3 years. And it's not so much cleaning that chimney, it's really inspecting it. If you're going to have it cleaned or have your chimney inspected, a CSI, I got that wrong, CISA, since the Chimney Institute Sweeps of America, CISA, they're the specialists. They've been trained to do it right. They can inspect the chimney. What are they looking for? Cracked bricks, missing mortar, cracked crown wash, inside that chimney, cracked liner. Sure, they can look for creosote buildup, and they can clean the chimney if it's needed. It probably is. But the other things that are damaged, if ignored, can certainly become a bigger issue down the road and certainly a more costly issue for you. So some missing mortar or cracked brick on the outside of your chimney doesn't look like much. But if that water gets between your liner and the brick coating of your chimney and you go through freeze-thaw cycles and that liner becomes cracked, that liner in that chimney can be somewhere between $10,000 and $15,000. Now, there's also certainly different ways you can do that rather than replacing with stainless steel liners. There's actually coatings, but still, you'll be in the neighborhood of $10,000. Having that inspected to see if that's a problem is very key, because if that liner is cracked and you happen to have a chimney fire, your entire home could be in danger of catching on fire. All right, it's 800-823-8255. Grab a line. Mike, welcome. Hey, Mike.
19: Yes.
18: Fire away. I'm what here. Do you got?
19: Okay, I'm sorry. I hung up on you before. I was the guy that called about the firewood.
18: Yeah. Mm-hmm.
19: Okay, so this was green wood in the spring, recently split like in March of this year.
18: Okay.
19: Stacked up on landscape timbers off the ground.
18: Okay.
19: Had a tarp over the top of it to keep the rain off it.
18: All right, good.
19: Okay, so the other week, I had more wood that I never finished splitting, and I got back into splitting and pulled the tarp back so I could keep adding to the collection. Mm-hmm. I'm talking about like a cord and a half of wood. Mm. And I seen all these piles of sawdust on top of pieces of wood.
18: Okay.
19: And then I looked at the wood, and there's little holes bored through it.
18: Yeah.
19: And, you know, I was looking it up. I saw, like, possibility of some pole beetle or something
18: Yeah, it's a wood-boring beetle. That's what you got.
19: They're hitting the reddish color wood, which I think is like maybe a locust or black locust.
18: Mm-hmm.
19: And they don't seem to be bothering the hard maple. You know, they don't seem to be boring in the maple. Mm-hmm. And then in the winter, when I bring the firewood in, this sawdust, it falls all over the place and it just makes a big mess.
18: Mm-hmm.
19: So I was trying to figure out, is there some kind of insecticide or something that I can either sprinkle around the wood pile or sprinkle on top of it or something to try to get rid of these bugs?
18: Yeah, I guess one of the issue that I would have would be putting an insecticide on the wood and then coming in and burning it.
19: Okay.
18: So,
19: and it's going in a wood stove, which is, you know, sealed. But I hear your concern.
18: I like the idea of doing the perimeter around it.
19: Okay.
18: But on the other hand, is it all the way through the stack or is it just on the surface?
19: I can't tell right now because this is newly stacked firewood and I haven't gotten into burning it. You know?
18: Yeah. Well, so, I think what I would probably do is I'd probably remove, if you've got some logs that are heavily infested, I'd remove them from that or they'll probably get to the other wood. Keeping that wood dry, that would certainly be very beneficial because it needs the moist air. In fact, you might even, where do you have this stacked again? I know it's up on the, you know, timbers, you said. Is it against the house or is it out in the yard?
19: No, it's out in the yard along a fence, and it's about a foot away from the chain link fence. It's
18: okay.
19: Kind of a shady area, you know, and I try to keep it dry, and it usually lasts, you know, for several years without rotting or anything because I keep it dry, you know.
18: Okay.
19: But what I picked up at the Home Depot to try, and I don't know if this was a good idea or a bad idea, but I picked up a bag of this granular 7. It was made for like a garden.
18: Mm-hmm.
19: It's about to kill a bunch of insects. And that's what I was kind of planning on going around the perimeter and sprinkling.
18: Yeah,
19: that
18: you
19: stuff.
18: Might try that or I think it's a perithon. It's P-E-R-M-E-T-H-R-I-N. Permethine.
19: Permethine? Okay.
18: Yeah. I forget really how to say it, to be honest with you. I call it perm.
19: Yeah.
18: Permethane, something along those lines, or a 7 or a, you know, exterior barrier type of insecticide. Don't, you know, if you're going to do the wood, you could probably do the wood now, but I wouldn't do the wood if you're going to burn it in the next month or two, which we're not.
19: Right.
18: But I would create
19: Ohio,
18: a barrier on that.
19: So.
18: I'd also keep that cover off the top of it for a while. I know it's just at the top, but you know, it could be keeping it, if it got damp from, I'd just rather have it open, have wind blowing through it, because as it dries and, you know, as it dries and it can get sun and get wind blowing through it, it's going to be less attractive for a wood-boring beetle. Put that around and maybe get some of that and use it on the wood. If you're not going to burn it till like December anyway, probably. And
19: right,
18: but just don't burn it right away.
19: And
18: you know, just make sure you don't bring that indoors because I've had it where people would do that, bring it indoors, and literally they would have some problems with furniture. Those beetles will, that larvae will turn to a beetle, and it'll.

0: customer, they'll agree. 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

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You're at home with Gary Sullivan. 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Danny has the date, the day, and the hour that it played. We podcast each hour. And, well, like you said, if you missed it, you can pick it up and take a listen during the course of the week. Our phone number, if you'd like to join us, is 800-823-8255. We're talking about painting, and a lot of painting being done in the summertime, both inside and outside. Kind of started on the inside, talking about premium paints and what they bring to the table. Rollers, the tools we use to make that project go a little bit easier, all the way down to masking tapes. And then we were talking about cutting in and how to properly cut in a wall when painting. I'll tell you one other thing. If you're

the walls and the ceilings. First of all, if you're doing, I don't care how premium the paint is, you can wish, what do I always say? Let's see, it's high expectations. Don't go with high expectations. The self-priming paint is two coats, okay? Two coats. Can you get by with one coat? Yeah, maybe, probably, sometimes. Depends on the colors. It depends on the other thing. But I can tell you right now, and go into this. Go into this project thinking, I'm going to do two coats. Because even if it covers really good and you stand back and say, what do you think? Oh, yeah, I think it looks all right. I think we can get by with one coat. If you put a second coat on, which will take less than half the time, it'll look 100% better. So keep that in mind as a tip. The second one is if you're going to do the ceilings. I don't care what color you do it. You do it, you know, most ceilings are white or a ceiling white. Minimizes glare. But we are also seeing people add color to ceiling. It's termed the fifth wall. And if you do that, that's fine. But when you paint a ceiling, here's a little tip I learned a long time ago. And it's very factual. It'll work very good. When you start that painting project, start right in the front near the largest window and paint to the darkest corner of that ceiling. Why? Because in a lot of cases, you'll be tired when you're finished painting that ceiling. Your arm will be tired. And you're going to put your best paint film on that ceiling when you're starting. All right? That makes sense. So paint to the darkest area of the ceiling. I mean, even if it's brilliant summer light coming through the window, there is a darker area of the ceiling. And not that you're not going to have a good job done, but if you have maybe less than a perfect film of paint back in that corner, it's probably not even going to be noticeable. You do it right in front of a window, it's going to scream at you. So, yeah, keep that in mind for sure. And when we come back, we're going to talk about other things on the outside, really, really, really important things like that front door that's often ignored now because we come in through the garage. How do we clean up that? Also, areas under the gutter, if there's separations of soffits and fascia boards, what type of caulking to use, and around windows also. So if you'd like to join us with your questions regarding anything around the home, it's 800-823-8255. Your call's next. You're at home with Gary Sullivan.

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16: His death shocks Washington. I'm Carmen Roberts, Fox News. Longtime Republican Senator Lindsey Graham, a former presidential candidate and leading advocate for military action against Iran, died suddenly last night, sending shockwaves through the political landscape.
17: President Trump was on the phone on NBC's Meet the Press, where Graham was scheduled to appear Sunday to praise one of his staunchest backers.
18: He was like a member of the family to me. It's very tough, actually.
17: The president noted Senator Graham's strong stances on many issues, sometimes in opposition of him. But he said Senate colleagues respected Graham for that.
18: He was somebody that most Democrats liked. And just about all of the Republicans like Lindsey. He got along with everybody.
17: Graham spent decades in the Senate, starting in 2003, succeeding retiring South Carolina Senator Strom Thurmond. Gernal Scott, Fox News.
16: The president ordered flags lowered to half-staff on federal buildings and military installations. No cause of death revealed, other than Graham died after a brief illness. He was 71. Republicans are scrambling to find a replacement for his critical Senate seat.
19: Joe Wilson, the Republican congressman from South Carolina, he's already indicated, he said, "I will stay in the House to protect that narrow margin." Somebody like Nancy Mace, who ran unsuccessfully for the Republican nomination for governor, she's already indicated that she might want to get in. But if you take somebody from the House, then you hurt that mathematical equation over there. Now, what you could do is appoint a caretaker senator and then have somebody run in a primary. They're going to have a snap lightning primary here in about 4 weeks. And then whoever that nominee is, if they win in November, then they would serve out the balance of that term come January.
16: Fox's Chad Pergram in Washington. Graham's death raises GOP concerns about passing the president's agenda before the midterms. 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
20: Temperatures being 30 degrees above average.
11: 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Just click listen, then swipe right and hear the latest news updates on your time. 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
16: The U.S. launched major airstrikes today across Iran after that country attacked a container ship in the Strait of Hormuz, forcing its crew to abandon the vessel. U.S. Central Command says U.S. hit about 140 targets, including missile and drone launch sites. Iran retaliated with missile and drone attacks targeting countries hosting U.S. forces. And the latest escalation threatens the ceasefire efforts and heightens concerns over security in the Strait of Hormuz, a critical global oil shipping route. Missouri is in recovery mode after deadly flash flooding.
22: More than 350 people were rescued throughout the day Friday, including 202 campers and staff from Camp Tomsock, where 8 Black Hawk helicopters were flown in to help evacuate those stranded campers and bring them to safety. Yesterday, one person confirmed dead, a 23-year-old woman out of Crawford County who was swept away by floodwaters. On the weather front, conditions expected to be summer-like with highs in the 80s and 90s, with dry time, little chances for rain in the days ahead. In southeastern Missouri, I'm meteorologist Jane Minar. Fox Weather.
16: And it turns out that your first name may shape someone's opinion of you before you even say hello.
23: A new survey of 2,000 Americans finds nearly 1 in 5 people admit they make assumptions about someone based solely on that person's first name. Karen topped the list of names carrying the most negative connotations, followed by Chad, Donald, John, and Damien. Gen Z was the generation most likely to judge someone by name alone. The Talker Research Survey also found 42% of Americans don't feel their first name reflects who they are, and 1 in 5 say they'd actually like to change it. Pam Pusso, Fox News.
16: And Disney's live-action Mona tops the box office, but with a disappointing $43 million in domestic debut. I'm Carmen Roberts. This is Fox News.
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0: it's the weekend. Welcome aboard. 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Grab a line. Happy to chat with you. Kind of what's going on and what needs your attention. We've been talking a little bit about painting and painting tools. Right now, we're going to get back to the phone calls. We got Dave. Dave, welcome.
1: Yes, thank you for taking my call.
0: You betcha.
1: Hey, I hear you talking about that Deich coating.
0: Yes, sir.
1: Is that the correct terminology?
0: Yeah, that's the name of the company. It's Deich Coatings, yes.
1: Yeah, okay. Well, I've got a screened-in back porch, and it's like two steps down to the patio. Would that height make any difference when you're coming up? You know, I've walked on steps that aren't symmetrical, and it almost like a trip factor. You know what I mean?
0: Yeah. So, what is your concern?
1: I don't know how thick they have to go. Is it going to be a trip factor? I mean,
0: no,
1: am I
0: not
1: by raising
0: all.
1: The level?
0: No, not at all. No? In fact, yeah, don't be misled by the stone coating. Because it's
1: that's
0: not,
1: what I'm thinking.
0: Yeah, it's not a it. There's stone in it. It's microscopic stone with an acrylic resin, so it's more like a thick paint. So no. In fact, it is slip resistant also. So it would probably.
1: Okay. And how does that? Excuse me. I'm sorry.
0: I was just going
1: to
0: say.
1: How does that hold up to water? Because
0: excellent.
1: The one corner kind of gets wet at times.
0: Well. So tell me about that. I was going to say excellent, well, meaning what if it rains on it, it'll hold up fine. But when you talk about a corner and does it puddle there and the water stays on there for a long time?
1: It does, not a long time, but it does puddle in one corner, and that seems to be the only one that gets any moisture in it.
0: I don't know what, you know, like you couldn't use it in a bathtub. I wouldn't want to use it in a bird bath, but that water is going to be there for a period of time. One of the things I would suggest, is this on a patio, in the corner of the patio?
1: Yes, a screened-in porch.
0: Okay, screened-in porch. And, I don't think that's going to bother. I got a screened-in porch. I don't have any puddles, but when it rains, you know, that gets wet, but it dries out relatively fast. I would say this. If you think it's, you know, you can see it. You've seen how deep it is and how long it sits there. But if what you could do before you apply the Deich coatings, they have a product called Rock Patch. And it's a coating that is troweled over concrete, but it's a non-concrete based product. I like to refer to it as spackling compound for concrete. All right.
1: Okay.
0: And you could level that out where there wouldn't be a depression there to hold the water.
1: Yeah. I've always been leery of stuff like that because when I feather out the edges, it seems to crack.
0: Yeah.
1: You know
0: what
1: I mean?
0: That's, you know, concrete doesn't like to stick to concrete. I mean, there's plenty of products out there. if there's a little water on it for, you know, an hour or two, I don't think it's going to do any damage. But if it sits there after a heavy rain and there's a puddle that's going to sit there for 2 days, which can happen, that's probably not going to be great for the, you know, product. You can also call them and ask them, but, I think if you think that stays wet for a, you know, extended period of time, you might want to investigate that Rock Patch, since it is non-cementation, so it's a high bite, high resin product that's used for leveling concrete.
1: Okay, sounds great.
0: All right,
1: I've got one more if you've got the time.
0: Fire away.
1: I just changed the filter on my furnace.
0: Okay,
1: and this house was built in '56, and it's got a 95% efficient furnace on it.
0: Okay,
1: and the filters. get, I mean, there's no reason to throw this filter away. It's perfect. It's great, but I can still see through it. And I'm just wondering, is there something wrong with my system? Or, I mean, in 6 months, you would think it would be horrible.
0: I can't answer why it's not.
1: Okay. I mean, I don't know
0: unless you got really clean house and really clean ductwork. Is it a 1-inch size or a 4-inch size, or what size is it?
1: Well, I've tried both. I just took a 4-inch out, and I'm just experimenting. Yeah. I tried the 1-inch in the same exact scenario. I mean, I can take it out and hold it up to the sun and see through it just fine, which to me tells me it's okay. It's just gray.
0: Yeah.
1: It's not white.
0: Well, the
1: anymore.
0: Interesting thing is, how do you use a 4-inch and also a 1-inch? Because isn't there
1: It used to have an electronic air cleaner.
0: Yeah.
1: So they've got a huge electronic that went bad a long time ago. So that's how you replace the filter, unless there's another filter in there somewhere. I never thought about that till just now.
0: Well, yeah, that's what I'm asking too. Do you have those inspected annually or anything along those lines? Because you might ask your HVAC guy. I don't know. I mean, usually the 6-inch, the 4-inch thick pleated filters, you know, the lifespan on that is, you know, they tell you replace them every 6 months. Now, I have a air handler in the upstairs attic for just the upstairs bedrooms. And there's times that we don't run that very often, especially now kids go. Mm-hmm. And, you know, I mean, I leave that in there almost a year before I think it needs replacing. So, you know, but if you got, you know, one unit and it's being used all the time, I would think it would be dirtier than that.
1: So would I.
0: So then the question is there air really going through there? Is the filter put in the right way, you know, where the air's coming through and arrow. But, you know, if it's not dirty, it's not dirty. If it's getting the air and it's not dirty, it's not dirty.
1: Yeah, I do vacuum the cold air returns quite a bit, you know.
0: Right.
1: It seems to be getting a lot of dust on the vents, but it doesn't seem to be getting down to the filter. And I'm getting good flow out of the outlets, you know, out of the registers.
0: Mm-hmm.
1: So I'm stumped, you know.
0: Well, I can't tell you why it's not getting dirty. That's for sure. But
1: okay,
0: next time if you do any seasonal maintenance on it, just have the person make sure everything's open and going. But, you know, if it's heating and cooling, you're definitely getting air coming down and air going out. So I don't know why, you know.
1: Okay.
0: You know, I'm not saying there's dust and dirt and gunk falling off them. I mean, they're gray, but it's not like I can see right through them. What type of filter are you using? Is it one of those ultra allergen filters, or is it a inexpensive? Do you know how much you pay for them? That'll answer that question.
1: It's a high end filter. It's not one of them cheapy blue ones or nothing. It's a pleated filter, but I don't know. You know,
0: I've
1: got 1-inch and I've got 4-inch.
0: Well, the reason I was asking is, you know, if you get a high-end 1-inch filter, the media in that filter is fairly dense. It's going to get dirty, but 90 days and that should be replaced. But if it's not dirty, I don't know why it wouldn't be getting dirty.
1: It does have like a pre-screen. I guess that was part of the electronic air filter that was in it.
0: Yeah.
1: And I left that in place, and that gets some hairballs on it, but nothing to stop the flow of the air.
0: Maybe you take that out for 3 months and see what it does for your filter then. That might be the answer.
1: Okay.
0: Pre-filtering it.
1: Okay. Well, I'll give that a shot.
0: Do you clean that other filter?
1: Oh, yes. Yes, every time.
0: All right.
1: You know.
0: All right. Well, that may be it.
1: Under the hose.
0: Yeah.
1: You know.
0: That may be it. Maybe you got a secondary filter in there and it's catching most of the dirt.
1: Okay. All righty.
0: All right.
1: I thank you, sir.
0: You're quite welcome. Thank you. I didn't know there was another filter in there. That very well may be the reason. All right, 16 minutes after the top of the hour. Join us. We got a spot for you. It's 800-823-8255. You're at home with Gary Sullivan.
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0: All right, back at it we go, 21 minutes after the top of the hour. I want to revisit that filter conversation again. You're just thinking about it during the break. First of all, at the end of the conversation, he said, well, I left the pre-filter in. And I said, well, that's probably it. It's probably filtering out a lot of the heavier dirt, which it probably is doing. And he's cleaning it every time he looks at changing the filter, but the other filter's fine. So that's probably it. But I'd like to focus on something else, because at the very beginning, he said, we pulled out the electronic air cleaner, and I asked him, I said, well, is this a 1-inch filter or a 4-inch filter? He said, I've tried both. And that was odd when he said that, but I didn't really give it a whole lot of thought. The more I was thinking about it during the break, you know, the air could be going around that. Those filters usually sit into frame structure, and the filter is pretty tight. So when the air is drawing air through the, you know, cold air returns and everything, the air's got to go through the filter. If it's a 4-inch cavity or an 8-inch cavity and you got a 1-inch filter in there, that could be waffling around in the air. Air can literally be avoiding the filter. And that's why it's not getting dirty. So I wanted to just kind of pass that along. I asked him about, I didn't say MERV rating, but he sounded like it had a good dense filter in there. But that air may be bypassing the filter. Also, if he said the home was built in the 50s, and a lot of cold air returns were built into the floor in the homes of the 50s. Whereas most of your cold air returns now, it's actually probably better on the floor, but whatever. They're up on the wall. So if maybe you had carpets that were impeding the cold air flow, and maybe that could be the problem. I don't think your cooling quality or heating quality in the winter would be very good. So he probably wouldn't notice that. So I'm really going to go with the pre-filter that he had, and also the air bypassing the existing filter for sure. Ken, welcome.
1: Hello, Gary.
0: Yes, sir.
1: My question was, how to remove the remnants of ivy that has gotten up on the bricks of our house. And the worst part is it's gotten over on painted wooden shutters. I can get it off the bricks by scraping, but I can't scrape the shutters. Is there something that could be applied to remove the remnants of that ivy?
0: How long has those remnants been there? You say you're getting it off the brick.
1: I just had to get the ivy off the whole system of the bricks and this just recently.
0: Oh.
1: It's still sitting out there, and I've tried several scrubbings and things, I cannot get this off of there.
0: Yeah, well, I'll tell you, when you said you got the remnants of the ivy off the brick by scraping, my first thought is, how in the world did you do that? I've never been able to remove that.
1: I just used a metal scraper, and I pulled the whole root system out and everything to totally remove this.
0: Yeah, I've had that same thing. There's nothing really that you can just brush on that's going to remove it. So I'll tell you my sad story real quick is when I pulled all the English ivy off the side of a brick house many years ago, the little fuzz, the roots, et cetera, they were there for 2 years. They dehydrated long enough. I went out. I mean, I tried. You wouldn't want to use a wire brush. You wouldn't want to use a propane torch. And quite honestly, a metal scraper did no good at all. Okay. And they eventually dehydrated, and I literally swept them off it for about two and a half years.
1: So they dehydrate, and then they lose their grip.
0: Yeah.
1: And,
0: so when it comes to a wood shutter, I mean, sanding. I mean, that's it. It's got to be mechanically removed. There's nothing that you're going to put on there that's going to dissolve.
1: Okay. I feared that was going to be the answer because, simple, like, even though you mentioned a product, Wet and Forget. I've used that on my roof at another house, and it did a great job. Just sprayed it on, let it go. Mold and mildew and that and moss come off.
0: Right.
1: I thought about that, but I tried it just with a quick thing, and that did nothing.
0: Yeah.
1: So
0: I don't know if anything.
1: So it just looks like a braiding away is not going to do it unless I repaint the shutter and everything.
0: I really think Yeah, I really think on the wood shutters, the only way you're going to get that off is sanding. I really do.
1: Okay. Okay.
0: All right. Well, thank you for the call. I'm glad you got some of it off the brick. That's a big step forward. All right. Our phone number is 800-823-8255. We'll take a break. On the other side of the break, Todd, you'll be up first. And then, Kirk, if you'd like to join us, I encourage you to do so. Dial us up. Danny will take your call. We'll chat and get you back to work. You're at home with Gary Sullivan.

0: and you have fix-it questions, give Gary a call at 1-800-823-TALK. This is At Home with Gary Sullivan.
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0: right, you're at home with Gary Sullivan as we take your calls regarding your home projects. Discussed a lot about painting and why to use, I'll say, premium products, both for application and the paint itself. And if you missed that, you can pick up the podcast on today's first show on the iHeart app, At Home with Gary Sullivan. In the meantime, if you have a question to ask, it's 800-823-8255. And dial us up and we'll chat about your home project. Todd, welcome.
1: Hey, thank you, Gary. I'm very much enjoying your program.
0: Thank you.
1: I have an outside carport, and anyway, it has galvanized, I just call them galvanized steel supports there between the concrete slab and the 6x6 pressure treated support poles for the roof. And the galvanized steel supports, they haven't collapsed, but they're rusting pretty bad. And I thought, well, maybe I could jack up the pole or something and try to replace those. But I'm trying to get off easy, and I didn't know so it's all open, you could say, in between. And I didn't know if there was a product that I could squirt in there, like an expandable concrete or something, that will prevent it from collapsing.
0: Well, what would you recommend? So tell me again where these steel, these aren't the, like, this pillars that are holding it up and buried into the concrete,
1: well,
0: are they?
1: No, they're not buried. They're anchored into the concrete.
0: Okay.
1: But they're, I would say they're probably only at the most 3 inches high, and they're, you know, 6x6 square, because that's, you know, for the 6x6 poles. And then the poles are screwed into them somewhat. But and I'll tell you this, I have the same thing, and they're between the concrete slab. So they're sitting right on the concrete slab, and then the 6x6 posts are sitting on top of these. And I guess it was done so that that maybe if the 6x6 posts were sitting directly on the slab, maybe that would cause the bottom of the post to start to deteriorate. I don't know. But I will say this. I have – so there was an addition put on, and that earlier, and that was – that used the same shape supports between the concrete slab and the 6x6s, but they're cast aluminum and they're fine.
0: Aluminum.
1: Yeah. So I don't know if it was a cost reduction or what, but the, so I didn't know if I guess the only thing to replace them would be to slightly jack up the post, which would kind of be, I'm not an expert at that.
0: So are these sitting on the concrete then? The
1: steel galvanized supports are directly on the concrete slab.
0: Okay.
1: They're exposed to the elements, you could say, you know, somewhat.
0: Right. They painted?
1: And no, they're just galvanized steel. And I was hoping that there'd be a, I know if I just put regular, the concrete I've done in the past for whatever, it slightly shrinks, so I would, but I didn't know if there was something that would be strong enough to, I'll call it an expandable concrete I don't know the materials. That's why I'm calling the expert.
0: Well, I don't know. I can't picture exactly where the problem is. So I got the steels going between the columns, if you will, and, or the supports. And it's sitting on the concrete, and it's horizontal. And then you say it's going to collapse. Where would it collapse to? Or is it so rusted you could poke a screwdriver through it? Or is it crusty?
1: It's not. And from what I can tell right now, it has not collapsed at all. But it's, you know, they're still there. They're still supporting the weight of, you know, not just the city, well, mainly you could say they're supporting the weight of the roof, especially if it has snow on it. So that would be quite a load, but they haven't collapsed at all. And so I'm hoping, well, if I let it go, I'm assuming they will eventually start to collapse.
0: Well, you can stop the rust, though. Would that help?
1: You know, I guess it would. I'm not the greatest on, I know there's different products that people use on I guess anything that's steel that's rusting. But
0: right.
1: I did use something years ago on a car that it's like a cream color. It turns black when it...
0: That's exactly what I was thinking. It's a rust reform or rust neutralizer. It's, you would wire brush off any really crusty rust, and then you would put this rust reform or rust neutralizer on it. It's not a paint. It's actually a chemical that creates a chemical reaction with the iron oxide and seals the rust into the concrete or into the metal. And at that point, you could paint it for added protection. It functions as a primer also.
1: No, that sounds good. I'll do that. I don't know why I wasn't thinking about that.
0: Yeah,
1: I did use some 3M product 20 years ago on a car.
0: Yeah, I don't think it would.
1: That did work.
0: Again, I can't see it, but I don't think for a carport it would run the risk of collapsing. I think we just need to clean that thing up and get it protected so that the rust, you keep it in check.
1: Okay.
0: Or the other option would be to just get up there and grind all the rust off and use a red metal primer and enamel paint on it. But I think the rust reformer, rust neutralizer would be easier product to use. Just get the bigger scaling off, spray it on, let the chemical reaction take place, and then it'll turn it black. And if you want to paint it just to dress it up, I'd do so.
1: That sounds good. Hey, I got one other question if you have time.
0: Sure.
1: So I have on my house, I have a wraparound porch. And so the railing that goes all the way around, every 8 feet, there are 6x6 posts that some of them are kind of exposed to the weather more than others. Anyway, I stained it long years ago, and the areas that have been weathered, I should have taken care of it sooner. But anyway, the very tops of the 6x6 posts that are every 8 feet in the more exposed areas have kind of deteriorated at the top. And these darn squirrels, I don't know if they chew the wood or what, but then they'll take, I have black walnut trees, and they'll bring the black walnuts and they put them in these little pockets that they've made. God, I've seen them do it. And, right. And you'll see the remains of the shells anyway. And some of them, they keep digging and digging more. I'll say that. I don't know if they're chewing the wood or digging it or whatever to support these walnuts. Uh-huh. And anyway, I need to fill these. I need to take care of it now. But anyway, I need to fill these pockets in. The worst one is probably almost 3 inches deep of a pocket, which is, I know it's sickening to sound, but I didn't know what you would recommend. I'm going to treat it, with one of these. I call it kind of like a bleach product that a bunch of people sell, but treat it to get rid of all the mold that's there before I stain it. But so I'll do that. But I didn't know what you would fill these pockets in with.
0: So are these posts, are they pressure-treated wood?
1: They are, yeah. And I'm kind of surprised that they deteriorated.
0: Yeah, so what's happened here is the pressure-treated wood, you may have stained it, but really pressure-treated wood and the stain, the protectant life is about 3 years. And then the sun starts doing damage to it, and the tops of the post start having little tiny cracks in it. And tiny cracks hold water. The pressure treatment is only into that wood about, 5/16 of an inch, 3/8 of an inch. And then it's just regular pine wood. So the water sits in there. It begins to rot the post. Squirrel comes along. He digs out the rotted wood. And he's got a place to do whatever. And so what you need to do is you need to get that gunk out of there. There's a product called Wood Epox. And Wood Epox is a product. It's, I think, the only real wood patch that you can create thickness with, and it'll dry and it'll cure. Wood Epox, you can literally make a ball out of it, and you could press it down into that hole and then smooth the top of it. And you could sand it, you could drill it, you can stain it, you can paint it. I mean, it functions just like wood. You want to get all that rotted wood out of there. If it's just still soft down the bottom of that hole, there's also a companion product called liquid wood. You can put a little liquid wood in there that'll harden the fibers of the wood that are in that hole. let it dry, and then come back with a wood epox and make the patch.
1: Okay.
0: So that'll take care of that.
1: All right. That sounds great. Like I said, the squirrels are putting their nuts in there.
0: Yeah. Yeah, exactly. Well, they think it's a tree or a dead branch.
1: Yeah, well, they look stupid. They do a lot of damage.
0: Yep.
1: But hey, I really do appreciate your program. I've heard you for years, and but
0: thank you.
1: Anyway, thank you.
0: All right. Have a great weekend. Thanks, Todd. Appreciate it. All right. We'll take a little break. Kirk, you'll be up first, and then Joe, if you'd like to join us, it's 800-823-8255. You're at home with Gary Sullivan.
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11: You're at a party, someone disappears, everybody's a suspect.
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13: I can't think of a safer location. However, it's just like any location. There are one or two people that can destroy someone's life.
14: I want you to tell me everything that your son has told you about the night of the disappearance.

0: So I went over there. I took off the trap, and I ran a 25-foot snake all the way down through the system. Nothing going on. So I put all that together again, and I ran it, and it immediately backed up. So I took the atmospheric vent out, and I ran it again. Now, of course, it's an open pipe, and it ran right through, took water and everything. So I thought, okay, unbelievably, it might be a brand new atmospheric vent was bad. So I took it back, got a new one, put it back in, and it did it again. Huh. It filled right up again.
1: Mm-hmm.
0: So, I've got like 4 inches between the top of the sanitary tee and the vent. It's, it's plenty high, I think. But for some reason, it's just not taking the water. So I just kind of screwed it back on like loose. And it's working, but I'm afraid sewer gas may eventually come back up through that.
1: So if you take the valve off, and I've not messed with those, so I don't really know, but I do know that when you put that on, it seems to be, it was troubling before, it was running slow, and when we put that valve on, it ran well, and then it quit running again?
0: Yeah. Yeah, I mean, I dumped a bunch of water. I like to fill up the sink and then dump it, to make sure that I've got good venting and everything. And it seemed to run out fine. But then 2 days later, they're like, hey, this thing's backed up. And, that's what happened.
1: And there is no other pipe that is running into some issues or sink running into some issues also. That's the only one that's a problem.
0: The toilet, the water closet next to me works fine.
1: Yeah.
0: The tub is working fine. All the major lines are open.
1: Okay.
0: Yeah, and I ran that snake through there, and it really didn't hit anything.
1: Mm-hmm.
0: So it's like, what what is going on,
1: I don't know. I really don't know. Yeah. I mean, I just don't know. I mean, if it's a vent, your valve that you put on there would take care of that issue, right? That's the reason you went that direction?
0: Right. You got to take, there's a plastic seal on it that you have to take off.
1: Right.
0: And then, the other one I took off, I blew in it and sucked on it, and it looked like it was working fine. Because that's what it's supposed to do. It's supposed to introduce air when water runs through it, suck, So it's just baffled me. I mean, I've been in the trade a while, and I've never seen this.
1: I've never heard of it. Yeah, yeah. It almost seems like there's something that would be intermittently blocking it. I have no idea what that would be.
0: Yeah.
1: And, the only other, I don't even know where to tell you to go. Normally, I would always, kind of resort with running a camera down there and seeing if I can see anything. But you run a snake down there and didn't have an issue.
0: Yeah, but I mean, when I take the valve out, it runs great.
1: Right.
0: I'm thinking, it's so
1: again,
0: be the valve.
1: I qualified myself when we started talking, said I wasn't really familiar with that type of valve that you were talking about. And so my question to you, since you've been in the trade and you also know about that valve, could that be placed in the wrong spot?
0: Well, if you look at the directions, which plumbers do read instructions.
1: Sure.
0: Occasionally, it says you got to have a minimum of 4 inches over the top of the tee to the atmospheric vent.
1: Right.
0: And I have at least that. I mean, you try to get those vents as high as possible, because you don't want it because of flood rim things.
1: Well, so, you stumped me.
0: I'll just see how it goes.
1: Well, so do you got the valve off now, or do you have it on?
0: No, it's on.
1: Yeah,
0: I screwed it on, kind of.
1: That's right.

0: You said you didn't tighten it all the way. Yeah.
1: Yeah, I didn't. When I tighten it all the way, that's when it won't drain. So I just kind of cracked it a little bit, and it seems to be working fine.
0: Well, you keep me updated, and I'll put maybe another plumber that is out there listening. Maybe, he's had some experience with it or can figure that out. I don't. And I'm not a plumber, yeah. But I that one's a new one on me.
1: It reminds me of this other one. I had a water closet that would not flush every other flush. And it stumped me until I pulled the toilet off the floor.
0: Right.
1: And I found remember those metal bracelets that guys used to wear,
0: Yeah.
1: They're like a half bracelet. It was stuck inside that toilet, and they're thick.
0: Yeah.
1: They're like an inch and a half thick.
0: Right.
1: And, you plunge it, it would be open.
0: It'd be like a diaphragm.
1: And that would suck. Yeah, it'd suck this thing, and then it wouldn't flush.
0: I'll be dang.
1: And so I pulled it off the floor.
0: Yeah, I had one similar to that with a Dixie cup. And it was functioning as a diaphragm.
1: Yeah.
0: So.
1: Yeah.
0: I don't know. Maybe somebody's got some, sometimes I always say the craziest trade is plumbing, because there's just weird things that happen. And maybe somebody's got an idea. I do not. I apologize, but I do not. And that's a good one, though. That is, that's interesting. All right, Joe, you'll be up, I promise. Our phone number, if you'd like to jump on board, is 800-823-8255. There are certain days where we just have some really tough questions, and that's a tough one. So if you're in the trade of plumbing and you've ever heard of that particular issue, a fellow was a plumber, and you give us a call. Again, it's 800-823-8255. All right, we'll take that break, and on the other side of the hour, we'll take your calls. Joe will go first, and you're at home with Gary Sullivan.

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9: His death is creating a long-term impact. I'm Carmen Roberts, Fox News. The sudden loss of U.S. Senator Lindsey Graham creates new challenges for Republicans in the Senate and a major shakeup ahead of the November election. But for now, President Trump, colleagues, and others are honoring the senator from South Carolina who died suddenly last night. Fox's Alex Hogan says and President Trump has ordered flags flown at half-staff for his ally and friend.
10: The FBI are at Senator Graham's residence, although there is no indication of foul play, according to the federal law enforcement. Earlier today, FBI Director Kash Patel said that the FBI would assist local authorities and make every resource available. So the Wall Street Journal reporting that emergency responders were dispatched to Graham's home and performed CPR on an individual suffering from cardiac arrest. 71-year-old Lindsey Graham was elected to the Senate more than 20 years ago. He was a loud voice in the Republican Party. He was also a close friend to Donald Trump. And Vice President J.D. Vance issuing this statement saying, Lindsey Graham came from humble beginnings and became one of the most powerful lawmakers in the most powerful nation on earth. His story was a fundamentally American one.
9: Fellow South Carolina politician and Republican Congresswoman Nancy Grace tells Fox News that she suggested the state's governor step in to temporarily fill Graham's seat ahead of the crucial midterm elections.
11: I suggested he should nominate himself to be that interim person, someone who can be divested, who can hold the lane for Lindsey Graham for the next 6 months.
9: Southern California got a wake-up call. A 4.2 magnitude earthquake struck near Fraser Park in Kern County this morning. The shaking was felt across several counties, including Los Angeles and Ventura. No immediate report of injuries or major damage. 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
9: The safety of ship traffic transiting the Strait of Hormuz is once again in question following a new round of attacks between the U.S. and Iran. Oil industry analyst Trilby Lundberg of the Lundberg Survey says prices had been falling before the recent fight.
24: Since the price peaked in mid-May, it's been a drop of 71 cents per gallon. Unfortunately for consumers, that might come to a pause right now, or maybe even a reversal with price hikes.
9: And U.S. CENTCOM says the Strait of Hormuz is open despite Iran's claim otherwise. U.S. launched more airstrikes across Iran early today, hours after Iran attacked a container ship in the Strait of Hormuz, forcing the crew to abandon the vessel. New York City Mayor Zohran Mamdani continues to face backlash for a planned meeting between a senior aide and Iran's ambassador to the U.N. Fox's C.B. Cotton has more from New York.
25: After the State Department reportedly stepped in to clarify acceptable conduct, we're told that it was Mayor Mamdani who ultimately called off the meeting between his commissioner for international affairs, Anna Maria Archila, and Iran's U.N. ambassador, Amir Said Iravani. Archila was reportedly reprimanded for the move, but the fact that the meeting was even considered continues to raise eyebrows. Mamdani, when addressing the controversy this week, said he didn't know about it in advance. He also said it was the Iranian ambassador who requested the meeting and that his team is now working on new protocols.
9: And the State Department also objected to a planned meeting between the mayor and the Colombian president, Gustavo Petro, last month, but that was ultimately scrapped. And a deadly fire ripped through a Bangkok pub early Monday, killing at least 27 people. Dramatic video shows flames and heavy smoke as rescuers rushed to evacuate the building. I'm Carmen Roberts, and this is Fox News.
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0: 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All right, we got to get going, and you got the phone number. Grab a line. Joe, welcome.
1: Hey, Gary.
0: Yes, sir.
1: Hey, I just want to, can you hear me okay?
0: Yes, sir. Mm-hmm, I can.
1: Okay, yeah. I just wanted to make a comment on the guy that was having issues with this filter, or not having issues because it wasn't dirty.
0: Right.
1: I picked up a couple things that he was saying as far as he had a 4-inch and a 1-inch and a pre-filter. So
0: right.
1: On the HVAC, you really don't want to do more than one filter because then you're double filtering, you're adding a ton of resistance, and it's harder on the blower.
0: Yeah, he didn't answer that till the very last sentence of our conversation. And I'm assuming that pre-filter certainly was protecting the other filter, correct?
1: That definitely makes sense. It definitely sounded like it was double filtering, if not triple filtering, because I picked up a 4-inch, a 1-inch, and a pre-filter, unless the 1-inch was the pre-filter. But that would be the reason that, you know, the main filter is not getting that dirty, because everything else is being caught. Yeah. But then it's harder on the system, especially for cooling. Well,
0: sure.
1: Probably just for both. You know, you need a certain temperature to pass by and keep a constant temperature through the system, whether it be heating or cooling. And when you're double filtering, whether it be, you know, main return in the house and at the furnace, or you're just putting two in the furnace, you know, that just puts an added wear on the system itself. So I just wanted to make a comment about that. And
0: well,
1: I also, go ahead.
0: Well, I was just going to say, I don't know if you heard me when I came back from that call after the break. I was kind of, since it was the last sentence in our conversation about that, I kind of pretty much addressed that issue. Also, one of the things as I was replaying it in my head, he was talking that they had taken out an electronic filter.
1: Yeah.
0: And he said he had used a 1-inch and a 4-inch. And I'm thinking to myself, wonder if he's using that same housing and just throwing a filter in there and the air's bypassing it.
1: That's very possible, because usually the electronic air cleaners will have a thicker main where the electricity passes through, and then it'll have a pre-filter as well. So he may be trying to fill that gap the best of his ability.
0: Right.
1: But you can just put a regular 4-inch filter in there and not have the 1-inch filter, and, you know, it'll do just fine. It'll still last, depending on the activity in the home, it'll still last 3 to 6 months or so.
0: Yeah.
1: I had another question if you're okay with that.
0: Sure, absolutely.
1: So on a separate subject, my brick, my house is about 25 years old, and the brick facing the west, it's not starting to fade. It's pretty faded. I didn't know if there was anything I could do to paint it, color it, refreshen it, or, you know, what's my options?
0: I think your options really are pretty limited. I mean, there's different things that you can add a sheen to it, and it'll darken it. I've not really run into too much. What color is your brick?
1: So it's even hard to tell because it's so faded.
0: Wow.
1: And I, you know, it's kind of a tan, and then some bricks are a little darker than others. You know, it's got a different, it's not all one color. It's just, I don't even know how to describe it.
0: But
1: what I was kind of wondering is, you know, I didn't know if you could even paint brick or if there was anything that would last.
0: Yeah. So is it, sorry, it's your house, but is it unappealing to you? I mean, does it not look right?
1: It, It's not necessarily unappealing. It's just dull.
0: Okay.
1: You can tell, like, it's the front of the house. It faces the road. The rest of the house is all vinyl siding.
0: Yeah.
1: It's not unsightly. It's just, I was just curious if you could do anything to...
0: Yeah. Well, I think, like I said, I think you're a little limited. I mean, vinyl siding can be painted, so can brick.
1: Right.
0: Vinyl siding will fade fast. Brick, usually, I've not seen it. I've not had the issue. I mean, my house is 27 years old, built the house. And, it may have lightened a little, but nothing where I would say it's just all looks great when it's wet, though. But you can paint brick. You definitely can paint brick, but I don't think putting a clear coating on there to create some gloss to make it look darker or something is really the answer. But there's a lot of people right now, quite honestly, it's kind of a trend right now, painting brick. I see it in my own neighborhood, and a lot of the houses are right at that 20-year mark, and I don't think they're doing it because their brick is... faded looking. I think they're doing it and they're going with more of a contemporary look of white brick and black trim, and that's a big trend all over, but there nothing that I know of that would really make that brick pop. I mean, if it's wet, how's it look when it's wet? I'm just curious.
1: it looks much better.
0: It does. I hear you because so is mine.
1: So the brick itself, is it colored or was it originally painted?
0: What, on your house, you mean?
1: Well, I'm saying in general. I know you can't see my house, but I was just curious if it's colored brick or if it's just painted or how, how do they get the original color on the brick?
0: It's probably just colored brick. It's just, it's the way it's made, it's fired, and, away we go, but... It's probably not painted, and it's probably faded a little, but, I mean, you can paint it, and there's some precautions on it because, the mortar, you get some, oxidation and dirt, and, you got to have it really good and clean, and then there's a special brick primer, and then you could paint it with a flat, probably, is what you'd want to use, like a... Emerald, Sherwin-Williams product, an emerald, or a Benmore Aura product, which would look great. Lifespan on them's about 15 years. You got to touch them up occasionally. But it can be painted. That's the only cure I would know.
1: Okay. All right. Well, I really appreciate it, and I enjoy your show. I listen to you every weekend.
0: Well,
1: so have a good day, Gary.
0: All right. Thanks for the tip. I appreciate it. Thank you very much. All right. I used to always say, and I still do, brick is not necessarily a non-maintenance product. It's low maintenance. You can seal brick, but I don't think you'd want to seal it with a sheen to it, which would make it look like it's wet. When you paint brick, brick also has a little... three-dimensional look to it, especially I think he said they don't all look the same. There's a little speckles. It kind of has, it's not a field of a flat color. So that would be a change cosmetically. You would hide it. You would enhance the color. You can paint it, but you're also going to get a little different look to it. And you need to factor that in. One of the other things we didn't talk about is, and I'll bring it up, is that new product that Deich Coatings has, that roller rock wall. I think he said it was 5, 6, 7 colors. It's kind of more of a stone look, and I don't know if that would look attractive or not. I can't see his house, but if you want to go to Deich, DAICHCoatings.com and take a look at that might be an option too. All right, when we come back, we got Paul, Tom, and Judy. If you'd like to join us, do so. You're at home with Gary Sullivan.
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0: And back at it we go, at home with Gary Sullivan, taking your calls regarding your home projects. Let's get back to the phones. We got Paul. Paul, welcome. Hey, Paul. I don't think Paul was there. He held on for a long time.
1: We'll move on to Tom.
0: Tom, welcome.
2: Hey, how are you today?
0: Doing fine, thank you.
2: I was calling in regards to a couple of calls back. A gentleman was having a problem with the lavatory drainage.
0: A couple of questions.
2: Mm-hmm. Couple of questions on it. I've done drains predominantly for the last 50 years.
0: Okay.
2: The first thing I would ask, not knowing anything about it, and I didn't hear if the gentleman said so or not, is this a new problem? Or is this an existing problem? Has it stopped up, you know, before? Reason being is, if it's a relatively new problem and it's always worked before, that the Studer vent, air vents, wouldn't do any good typically, because if it existed without it before, why would it need it all of a sudden? Yeah. You know, what's changed in regards to it? Mm-hmm. I didn't hear whether he said it was a pop-up drain either. It sounds like it might be a grid drain. A grid drain, if it's not turned in correctly, it doesn't allow to breathe like that, and it'll do similar to what he was talking about.
0: Okay. Let me answer the first one, okay? Or I'll forget what they were, Tom. On the first one, when he was talking about it was a buddy of his, and it was his house, and I think it was a new issue. And the interesting thing is, when he was using that valve, it did not work. It worked for a few hours, and then it did not work. Then he took it off, and it worked. Then he put it on. It did not work.
2: It wouldn't work.
0: And then he didn't tighten it up. He didn't tighten it all the way, and it did work. So it was probably pulling something there. So if that helps you.
2: It happens quite a bit. It sounds like it might be a mobile home, too. You did mention an S-trap, and typically there aren't S-traps on lavatories unless it's in a mobile home. And sometimes they get kind of funky in regards to things that have been done to them over the years.
0: Right.
2: But it might be a vessel sink, too. I have no idea. And the vessel sinks don't have a drainage area for them. In other words, they're just a straight-up sink. You know how they have the overflow on most sinks up?
0: Mm-hmm. Right.
2: They're facing the sink away from the front of it, and those actually act as a vent. And if it's a vessel sink, they'll do that all the time.
0: Yeah. So one of the other things he was talking about is he cleaned, or he ran a snake down there 25 feet, but he never talked about, and I didn't ask him, he never talked about from the stopper down. So
2: yeah, exactly. That's what made me think it might be a grid drain too.
0: Yeah, so I was wondering about that might be an option. Obviously, that valve he put on there is not going to help him.
2: Yeah, exactly. Like you said, though, you can see some really weird stuff. I had one a couple of weeks ago that the whole bathroom was that way. When you pull a lavatory, everything would drain, but when you put it back, it wouldn't. And this was on an upstairs unit, and ended up being a septic tank with a pump that was out downstairs, which is insane.
0: Yeah.
2: With fixtures in between. So you do see some weird stuff. But it sounds like it's probably either a vessel sink or if it didn't have a pop-up on it and it's a grid drain, it's just some junk down in the grid drain in all likelihood.
0: Yeah. All right. Well, I really appreciate you calling, Tom. Thank you. That, you know, sometimes you get into the woods on some of these issues, and I think in retrospect, I was a little confused about the valve that he put in and probably didn't ask enough questions either. So thank you much for your input on that. I do truly appreciate it. And let's see, what do we got here? We got a quick tip from Judy. Judy, welcome.
3: Hi, Gary. Yes. I also have a couple questions now, but the previous caller kind of talked about what I was calling about with the overflow in the bowls.
0: Mm-hmm.
3: And my personal experience had to do with a replacement faucet from Moen. And it was for a bowl that did not have an overflow, so it was leaking. My other bowl does have an overflow. I know it helps to vent. So maybe this valve he put in wasn't meant for whatever type of...
0: Well, it sounds like that what it was. And we'll run out of time, and I have to get you on the other side of the half hour, but I want to make this point for people listening. That vent hole or the overflow hole in the vent is a cause of a lot of problems, quite honestly, of slow running drains. I run into it really quite a lot. And when he was talking about snaking out the trap and all that stuff, I never went back and talked about from that trap up to the actual drain hole and then the vent hole. But with all the stuff we use and all the gel products, you probably heard me talk about that, the shaving cream, the hair, everything's a gel product. It's very sticky, and it accumulates blockages in that overflow tube, and rinsing that out, cleaning that out is really important also. So, yeah, you want to use that as a vent. It also has to be clear and free-flowing also. So, Judy, sit tight. We'll take a break. We'll come back, and we'll actually get to your questions. Thanks for that tip, though. I think we're kind of zeroing in on that whole issue. All right, taking your calls at 800-823-8255. You're at home with Gary Sullivan.

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0: right, 33 minutes after the top of the hour, At Home with Gary Sullivan. All right, Judy, we'll get back to you, and let's get your questions answered here.
1: Okay, a couple of quick ones. One of them, you just recently talked about doing the outside of your windows and screens. Did you say that was a wet and forget product?
0: It is. It is called exactly that, wet and forget window and screen. It is a bottle that hooks up to a hose, sprays about 25 feet. Do it on a not real super sunny day, not on a windy day. Cloudy and still would be perfect.
1: Just like when you're doing driveways and things.
0: Yeah, exactly.
1: I've used it. I love their products. I will get that. I've got a sunroom with sliders.
0: Oh, yeah.
1: And I don't want it, at my age, I don't want to take those sliders out again.
0: Yep, I don't blame you. It works real good.
1: And also, Dice Coatings. Mm-hmm. I have to get their phone number, but... do you know off the top of your head if they would have a product suitable for covering a concrete fireplace hearth?
0: Yeah. So they've got a couple.
1: Heat resistant.
0: Yeah. I don't know. How hot does that hearth get?
1: Well, it hasn't been used since about 1970, but I've just been told you something that was heat resistant.
0: Yeah. If you call them, ask them. I don't really even know if you need it that heat resistant, to be honest with you. I don't know how hot that hearth gets.
1: I don't either.
0: So tell them what you're going to use it on. There's one called, it's actually a new product. It's called Roller Rock Wall.
1: I told my sister about you telling, she's got poor ceramic tile.
0: Yeah, it's an awesome product, and you can use it on drywall, you can use it on brick, you can use it on wood, you can use it on tile.
1: And, that's not on the market yet, is it? Soon?
0: It's on the market. I don't think he's got his videos up on his website yet, but I know you can get it at DeichCoatings.com, and if you go to that website, you can also pick up their phone number.
1: Okay.
0: Again, it's DAICHcoatings.com.
1: Right.
0: And I believe it's also available on HomeDepot.com and Lowe's.com. But
1: okay.
0: It's called Roller Rock Wall.
1: Well, I've checked into other things. I just feel like if I can find something that will... This kitchen's being remodeled. Mm. And it just sounds the easiest thing to use than... You know, ceramic or whatever.
0: Sure. Well, it's a great way to cover up. Ceramic tile, it's kind of like, it's kind of like wallpaper, right? I mean, it's, ceramic tiles are usually pretty stylish and
1: right,
0: trendy.
1: Right, but you've got to cut it.
0: And then, yeah, and it's, you know, but it's also trendy, which means it goes out of trend. And
1: right. It
0: looks dated after 15, 20, 30 years, whatever the case is. It'll eventually look dated. And this Roller Rock Wall obviously just covers it up. You can. It's,
1: and that's what
0: like
1: I want to do.
0: Yeah, exactly. So
1: it's bare concrete.
0: Yeah. Oh, okay. So it'll stick fine. It'll do great. Temperature wise, I think you'll be okay. They'll have, just ask them, or it'll be on the label. You know what temperatures
1: right.
0: it can tolerate. But I think you'll be fine there. I don't think you need heat proof paint.
1: Okay.
0: A lot of those coatings will tolerate a lot, you know, more heat than you think they would. So I think you'll be fine. But do ask the question.
1: I will. Thank you so much. Have a
0: All
1: great
0: right.
1: rest of your weekend.
0: You do the same, Judy. Thanks. Take care. All right, and again, if you'd like to join us, it's 800-823-8255. Paul, welcome.
2: Thank you again.
0: Yes, sir.
2: My question this time is, last time was attic fans, and the time before that was wet and forget it for my screens down here in Florida.
0: Mm-hmm.
2: This time, I've got a home with a room that's 10 by 10, and the ceiling has to be done. Now, every room in my house is different colors. We bought it that way. It's all color coordinated by some group, and the ceilings are off color, but it's going to be white. I'm
0: okay.
2: not trying to match that. I matched some ceiling, some walls, but not the ceiling.
0: Mm-hmm.
2: My question is, it's easy for me to cut in the walls into the ceiling. How do you cut the ceiling down into the wall the other way around? Is there any easy tips? Because it's short of turning myself inside out up there. I'm having a hard time.
0: Well, is it a 90 degree? I mean, is the wall straight and it goes up, or is it one of these that have a cove to it?
2: Well, it's a ceiling, and the wall below it is straight.
0: Okay, so it comes to a 90 degree angle.
2: Yeah.
0: Okay. Well, so, yeah, I hear what you're saying. So you're saying with a brush, you'll be a pretzel.
2: Exactly. Right. And at 86, that's not easy to
0: do. Yeah, they don't want to do that, do you?
2: No.
0: All right.
2: But I'll try. I'll see.
0: Yeah, there's a, you may have heard me talking about that trimming tool, the pad with the rollers, or not?
2: No, I missed that.
0: Okay. Nope. That's what I would use. I think that would be very nice to use. So this is a pad that's maybe 2 inches high, maybe 3 inches long, just a little rectangular pad. Almost looks square. It might be square. And at the top of that, it's got two little plastic wheels. And the pad is adjustable. So you know, before you put any paint on it, you put the wheels on the wall. The pad is on the ceiling, and you make that adjustment where that pad goes right up to the edge of the wall. All right.
2: Okay, I can see that. Yeah.
0: All right, and then you simply dip it in the paint tray, put the wheels on the ceiling, and you just move it straight across.
2: Is there a name to those things, or do I just put
0: two wheels? You know, I don't know what the name is. I've used them 1,000 times, but I don't know.
2: Oh, have you?
0: Yeah, it's a trimming pad or something along those lines, I guess. Hey, you'll see them at the hardware store. They're pretty popular. And okay. One of the things I said is if I see a possible issue with them, is you put too much on and you press down too hard. So really what you want to do is just, you know, dip it, scrape the excess.
2: I don't want to leak down the wall. Right?
0: You don't want to do that.
2: Then I got to change the whole wall out.
0: Right. So maybe you want to practice first or something, but they're very easy to use. I've used them for years. And just let it glide. Don't press hard. Just let it glide across. And
2: let it glide
0: it
2: on.
0: Does a good job.
2: Like it forming a bead.
0: Yeah,
2: okay.
0: Exactly.
2: Oh, Lord. Gary, we'll give it a try. I'll give you a call when I find
0: out. All right. Be safe on that ladder now.
2: Yes, certainly will. Thank you very much.
0: All right, Paul. Thanks for the call. Take care. All right. Again, if you'd like to join us, we're kind of getting ready to wrap up for the weekend, and I do want to remind you that every hour is available as a podcast, and you download the iHeart app. It's free. It's easy to do. If you haven't done it, do it. Click podcast at home with Gary Sullivan and just listen to the hours you missed. Maybe you don't get Saturday's show and it's your opportunity to kind of catch up with some good information. Yesterday's theme kind of was, not by planning, but by calls, being comfortable in your home, being comfortable with your air conditioners, adjustments you can make, how to control the humidity. So a lot of good information there. And if you missed the first couple hours today, they'll be located on that same page, and very easy to structure. Also, if you're traveling this summer, maybe going on vacation, and you're used to listening, we do stream this show, and our flagship station is 55KRC. 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All right, with that said, I'm going to give you the number again. We'll take a break. We'll come back and kind of take a couple calls and wrap it up for the weekend. It's 800-823-8255. 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
0: All right, back at it we go, at home with Gary Sullivan, taking you through the weekend. You know, one of the things when we were talking about paint and quality tools and everything, of course, there's all kinds of gadgets and gadgets for painting. I talked about masking tape, you know, and on that ceiling one, you certainly could have used masking tape. I'm just telling you, be careful with masking tape. There's a lot of different types out there. There's some real junk out there, and there's some stuff that's real good. You've seen frog tape. I think that's a real good tape. You've seen the blue painter tape? I think that's real good. The brown masking tape, some of it's all right if you get it off that day, and there's some of the brown tape that's just garbage. In fact, this is a fact. You can test me on this. If you're one to buy at price and you find a, you know, I don't know, whatever, an inch and a half, 2 inch, what, you know, maybe an inch masking tape, and it's brown, and it's like, oh, good, it's $1.59. Or maybe it's 99 cents, and you pick it up and just peel off about 3 inches of that. Hold it up in the light, and you'll see exactly what I mean. You'll see the glue is very spotty on the back of that tape. If it's spotty, that means it could allow paint to seep underneath the edge of that tape and make a mess. And then if you look further on that tape, this is always interesting because you're picking it up, you're in the paint aisle, you're in the with all the masking tapes, and that particular masking tape, it'll say not to be used for painting. And that's always kind of shocking whenever I say it, but test it yourself. Also, we might as well continue talking about painting inside, things you need, and I covered most of them earlier in the show, but another one is drop cloths. If you

and it will be sucked into the shop vac, but it'll still be a messy project and a big project. Another option for you, and we've mentioned this a couple times, certainly you could put another quarter inch piece of drywall right on top of what you have. 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And it is decorative. And you're going to have to see the pictures before you can believe me. So the first thing is they have them in different metal colors, like a pewter, like a copper, like a bronze, like white. They're about the thickness of maybe, you know what construction paper is? You used it as a kid, cut it up. Maybe your kids use it. So it's about the thickness of construction paper, only it's plastic. And you can put that up with little tiny, there's no tracks. You can put it up with little tiny brads, maybe a dollop of adhesive. It would be like installing flooring only on the ceiling. And they've got some beautiful looking tiles. A friend of mine did his office with it, and it looks outstanding. It was with a copper look, almost like an aged copper look. It was very, very attractive. Did a great job. And that's an alternative. Also, they have it where it's a paintable styrofoam about an inch and a half thick, where it looks like it's wood that's painted white. Again, a dollop of a styrofoam type adhesive and glue it right on there. So there are options to get rid of textured ceiling. So if that textured ceiling in a bedroom, a dining room or something is driving you crazy, there's a couple suggestions on how to really, you know, modernize that particular room and the ceiling itself. So Danny Boy, thank you very much. Busy weekend yesterday. Today a little bit slower and some tough questions, but we respect that. We enjoy that. We had people that participated with some tips. I thank you for that. Again, a reminder, every hour that we do this weekend, all 7 hours are available to you on the iHeart app podcast At Home with Gary Sullivan. So thank you for joining us. I hope you have a great weekend, and good Lord willing, we'll be back next weekend for more At Home with Gary Sullivan.

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9: The passing of Lindsey Graham. I'm Roger Stern, Fox News. President Trump honoring the longtime South Carolina Republican Senator Lindsey Graham, who died Saturday night at the age of 71. Here's Fox's Alex Hogan at the White House.
10: Flags here at the White House have been lowered to half-staff, and President Trump posted on Truth Social saying to honor the life of Senator Lindsey Graham, he is ordering that all American flags across the country be lowered to half-staff until Saturday. President Trump also says he spoke to Senator Lindsey Graham just last night. The senator's office shared the news early this morning of his death, citing a brief and sudden illness. The Wall Street Journal reporting that emergency responders were dispatched to Graham's home last night and performed CPR on an individual suffering from cardiac arrest.
9: A preliminary finding from medical examiners indicate Graham died from aorta rupture stemming from hardening of the arteries. Meanwhile, Congress remembers Senator Lindsey Graham. Fox's Chad Burgum in Washington with more.
11: Several said it was Graham's wit which made him effective, even during epic political and policy battles. Republican South Carolina Representative Russell Fry noted that it was the tenacity of Graham which saved the confirmation of Supreme Court Justice Brett Kavanaugh in the fall of 2018. Christine Blasey Ford accused Kavanaugh of sexual assault.
12: One of the most authentically funny people that you'll meet. I mean, this is the man who resurrected the career of Kavanaugh and put him on the Supreme Court.
11: Now, Fry is one name mentioned as a possible Graham successor. GOP South Carolina Representative Joe Wilson says he will stay in the House protecting the slim Republican majority.
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9: Iran is reportedly facing a new round of strikes. Fox's Mike Tobin has the latest from Tel Aviv.
15: The explosions are reported in the area of Keshem Island and Bandar Abbas, all of that to the northwest side of the Strait of Hormuz. And this follows that new round of airstrikes confirmed by U.S. Central Command. The U.S. says sea-based and land-based fighter jets, as well as drones and munitions fired from ships, were all used in the attack. The U.S. says the targets include missile and drone sites, naval capabilities, and sites used for surveillance. 140 targets were hit in this most recent round of strikes. And this recent round of strikes was triggered by Iran firing on another commercial ship crossing the Strait of Hormuz. Its ship was flagged out of Cyprus. There was a fire on board and damage to the engine room.
9: Iran responded to the U.S. strikes by launching attacks on neighboring countries in the Middle East. Iran says the Strait of Hormuz is closed, but the U.S. military says ships are still moving through it. Much of Florida is under a heat advisory as dust from the Sahara Desert blankets parts of the South. Fox Weather's Brandi Campbell in Miami.
16: Much of it is actually over South Florida, but as we get into this next week, it's going to continue creeping north. Some states like Texas, maybe Louisiana, may start to see some of it impact their coastline as well. It can impact air quality, causing some health issues for some, and it can also limit storm development, leading to less afternoon showers. But in general, the dust could cause it to feel even hotter. We are expecting temperatures to reach the mid-90s across South Florida, more specifically southeast Florida, but the feels-like temperature could reach up to 108 degrees.
9: And here's the bad news. The Sahara dust is likely to stick around through most of the week. California shoppers will soon pay more at the grocery store. A new recycling law takes effect next month. I'm Roger Stern, and this is Fox News.
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0: Glenbeck Weekend. Glenbeck is on.
1: Well, hello, America. Welcome to the Glenbeck program. We're glad you're here. Gee, what a surprise. Graham Platner might be a dirtbag? Who would have seen this coming besides, oh, I don't know, everybody? This is an amazing and remarkable story. We're going to go into that here in just a second. As America celebrates its 250th anniversary, this milestone is also a time to reflect on the enduring relationship between the U.S. and Israel, our greatest ally. President John F. Kennedy once said, "Israel is not created in order to disappear. Israel will endure and flourish." These words captured the spirit of a young democracy determined to survive. 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All right, so in Politico, an ex-girlfriend of Graham Platner alleged that the Marine Senate hopeful broke into her home and raped her about 5 years ago. Well, that was a dark period. She came forward to Politico recalling the alleged rape in graphic detail and providing corroboration. And she's done this before. She did this at the New York Times, but the New York Times downplayed it. She felt she really, after seeing what was happening in the New York Times and how the New York Times handled her, but also the other woman who came out and said the same thing and how the New York Times handled this, she said she needed to take one more stab at it. And so she did. Now everybody is starting to jump ship on this guy. I want to start with, let me go to the story first, because I really want you to feel this story. It was late 2021 in Maine, woman at home at night, man she's dated on and off, nothing serious, the kind of thing that fades. He says, "Hey, I want to come in." He's hammered, like blackout drunk hammered, lets himself into her house. He's drunk. She says, "Stop, stop." He doesn't. She kind of wrestles him away. She runs into the bedroom, closes the door. He comes into the bedroom, and she said, "And that's where he raped me." She kept saying, "Stop, stop, stop." She said, you know, there is this single moment, she'll say years later, where the thought finally formed in her mind, this is no longer my choice. He might kill me. Just stop fighting. She did. Now, that's the accusation. He says, no, that wasn't. Graham Platner is the guy. And until this morning, he was the Democratic Party's nominee for the United States Senate. He's an oyster farmer. He's a Marine, a working class outsider who was going to retire Susan Collins and stick a thumb in the eye of everybody he called an oligarchy. He denies this. He says it is false, categorically untrue. Time to the ballot deadline. I'm going to get to that here in a second. He denies it. That's important. But I also want to tell you that the denial is not part of the story. It's not the story, at least. The story is the year that came before this denial. Because the moment the allegation hit, the people who built him began quietly and all at once to set him down and walk away. And the endorsements peeled off by the hour. And I want you to notice when they left, not a year ago, now. Let me show you the file on this guy. Not the assault allegation. Set that aside. Unproven. Denied. You know, everything else. everything else that was known about this guy, the tattoo on his chest. It's a death head, a specific one. The SS wore on the caps of men who ran the death camps. He said, I didn't know. Honestly, guys, you'll relate to this. I don't know if women can relate to this. Do you know a single guy who would have that tattoo and wouldn't know? Guys are fascinated by old Nazi movies and documentaries. Been watching them for our whole lives. You didn't know? Then an old acquaintance surfaced who remembered him showing it off years earlier and calling it something he had pride with. He said, my token cough. That means you know exactly what it was. But he covered it with a Celtic knot, and then he moved on. Then there were his own words, written and deleted, telling women who had been assaulted to take some responsibility and to act like an adult. There were the messages he sent to women who were not his wife, who he just married a few months before. Then there were three former girlfriends describing something volatile. One of them said that he had physically held her down. He denied that one, too. He called himself, in his own defense, far from a perfect boyfriend, and he blamed a dark period. Oh, it was a dark period. You know, I've had dark periods in my life. I've never beaten a woman or raped her. I've never held a woman down. Anyway, every single time, the men who had staked their names on him looked at the file and made the same calculation. He went through a dark period, and he's not the only one. He's not the only one. You know, there might be one or two important issues here. One of his defenders sneered the critics only wanted only perfect candidates off the Harvard law conveyor belt, as if an objection to a Nazi tattoo and a trail of frightened ex-girlfriends were just a matter of etiquette, as if character were a luxury for people who, you know, could afford to lose. They all could read the file. Everyone could read the file. It was sitting open on the table the whole time. They chose not to read it because they needed to win. Because he might be able to beat Collins. Because he could stop them being whoever they need to be stopped at the time. And when the goal is big enough and the enemy is frightening enough, a man will hold a document in his hands and decide, I'm going to put this down for a minute. Because I don't need to look in that document folder. That is the whole machinery, and we've talked about it for months, of ends justify the means. It's not the people. It's not that people don't see. People do see it. They see it, and they price it in. They look at the warning, and they weigh it against the prize. And the prize is so big and so heavy, so the warning gets rounded down to nothing, to a dark period, to a mistake we've all made. Are you perfect? To one or two less important issues. I'm not hiring the Pope. Now watch them leave. Not because something finally became wrong. It was wrong a year ago in plain sight. They're leaving now because it finally became fatal. And I'm going to get to why is it fatal now? So, you know, this is not conscience arriving late. This is all arithmetic. The number changed. The answer changed. They were never doing moral math. They were doing electoral math and calling it principle. And the two happened to point the same direction until today, when it no longer points in the same direction. So, now, where are you? Because this was never a story about the Senate seat in Maine. And if you let it stay one, you're going to miss the entire thing. This is a story about the file that you keep. What does that mean, Glenn? Every one of us runs an opposition research on the people we want to believe in. And when the folder turns up something that we don't like, we bury it ourselves. We all do it. We become the campaign bearing its own file, because the alternative is giving up something we've already decided we are going to have. At every single one of these turns, the same voice. This is a smear. This is out-of-state operatives. They're threatened by us. They hate us. Don't listen to them. I have to point out, because I want you to hear at least part of that again. I want you to know we've heard this ourselves on our own side. But I want you to listen to this again here, not as politics. I want you to hear it as marriage, because that is exactly word for word what an abuser says. Your friends are jealous. Your family never liked me. They're threatened by what we have. Our love is special. They want to take this from you. Don't listen to them. Listen to me. You know the truth. And the terrible genius of it is that the more warning signs pile up, the harder the target clings. And not despite the red flags, but because of them. And it might be because now she's too far in to admit, you know, that everybody around her was right the whole time. See, this is the pattern. That's the next pattern I told you that we would look for. Once you see the shape of it, you'll see it absolutely everywhere. It always runs exactly the same way. It starts with the love bombing. You, I chose you. I serve you. You're special. You know, no one has ever understood you and your problems. Yeah, people really have been bad to you, right? I get it. But we're going to go someplace. We're going to do some things the world has never seen before. Because I'm tired of them abusing you. The largest movement in the history of Maine politics. Then the first violation. It's small and you let it go. Because everybody's imperfect. I mean, and look at how good this is going to be. Look at what we already built. Then a bigger one. But now you've got things invested. So you explain it away. Then the isolation. He goes to work on the people you love one by one because they're still able to see things clearly, and clarity is the enemy. He needs you surrounded by him and his friends, so only his voice is the voice left in the room. And by the time the big one lands, the one you can't explain, you're so deep, it just doesn't even feel like you're ever going to be able to escape. It feels like humiliation. I defended you to everyone. I gave a year of my life. If I walk out now, what does that make me? And so you stay. And you tell yourself the excuse. Pick your excuse. They're all interchangeable. Too much invested. Too far gone. Too embarrassing to admit. He's going to change. Something's going to change. It'll be worth it in the end. I'll be the one who saves it. Nobody in an abusive relationship believes they're in an abusive relationship. They believe they're in a hard relationship that they alone are strong enough to fix. That somehow or another it's going to change. And the lies don't shrink. Watch this, because this is the tell here. In a healthy thing, when you get caught, the offense gets smaller over time because you're actually correcting it. In an abusive thing, the lies get bigger and they get more destructive to your life outside of his world. Your job becomes affected, your money, your family, your name, because your world outside of him is competition and it has to be burned down until he's all you've got left. Does any of this ring true with politics at all? And he keeps saying, it's them, it's them. And if you spot a problem, he says, I'm going to change. And it never changes. It only ever escalates. That's not a bug in the pattern. That is the pattern. And at the end of the road, there's a word for what you have found yourself in. And the word is cult. It's not a metaphor. A cult is just an abusive relationship scaled up to fill a crowd. Okay? Same isolation, same enemies list, same leader who's the only source of truth. Notice that? The only source of truth. Same members who have sunk so much of themselves that walking away would mean their whole life was a lie. And that person is going to defend that lie a lot longer then they'll defend the truth, because the truth doesn't cost them anything and the lie costs them everything. There's got to be somebody within the sound of my voice who is listening, who are just thinking four words right now. Yeah, but Donald Trump. That's how this becomes inevitable. And let me explain, because you need to know the lesson from all of this. More in just a second.
0: Where you're from doesn't matter nearly as much as how you treat folks.
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0: More Glenn Beck next.

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0: So here's the lesson here, and it's not about politics. It's going to cost you something to actually take. A warning sign is not an obstacle standing between you and the thing that you want. That's how you view it. A warning sign. It's an obstacle standing between me and what I want. No, it is information about the thing you want. It's not a warning sign, something standing in between what you want. It's a warning sign about what you want. The red flag is not in the way of the prize. The red flag is a fact about the prize. You know, if you excuse it to get the reward, you don't get the reward minus one flaw. You get the flaw, and the reward comes later to collect what you owe. Character is not a line item that you subtract from the benefits. Character is the thing you're actually buying. Everything else is packaging. The oldest lie ever told to any human being is the ends justify the means, because the means don't stay means. The means are what you build your life out of. You don't get a good outcome by tolerating bad character and hoping it stays sealed in a folder. You get bad character every single time. The outcome you were promised turns out to have been the bait. When a family member at Thanksgiving, the one who you know loves you, the one with nothing to gain, says quietly, "I'm worried about you. I'm worried about what this is doing to you." Do we listen? Human nature is most times, nope. What we normally do is decide they've been captured. They've been fooled. They're not really your family anymore. We push them away. One more person who could still see clearly. Do we stay with our parties and our candidates because it's true? Or do we stay because we're too far in and leaving would be embarrassing? That's the question. I can't have everybody who's been telling me this be right in the end. Wow, what stupid pride that is. This is the same question women in an abusive marriage can't make herself ask, because the answer is too expensive. So how do you break the spell? Well, you don't yell at the person under it, because you cannot argue somebody out of a cult. You just become one more jealous hater in the story that he's told them. You have to break it the way you do in real life. So how do you break that in real life? Because I got news for you. What's happening with our political system is real life. And we're in abusive relationships. Plattner, I mean, boy, you want to talk about Democrats here, Mitch, just dodging the bullet.
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0: Lisa, that would be this one. So how do you do it? Next.
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26: White victim, female, pretty, wealthy.
25: 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A black man from the projects comes forward with information about the case.
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25: But out of nowhere, he goes from star witness to prime suspect.
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25: 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Lee Harris is sentenced to 90 years.
28: I get 90 years for killing somebody I have never seen.
25: Behind bars, Lee finds an unlikely ally in his cellie, Robert. The pair are like chalk and cheese. There's no way their paths would ever cross on the outside. But as a fellow inmate, Robert sees through the lies and vows to do the unthinkable. Clear Lee's name.
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0: So, may I ask, is it a complete coincidence that this is coming out at a time where you can't run a new primary and you're just about 7 days away for the party to be able to pick, hand pick a new candidate for Maine? Now, color me skeptical. But who's supposed to choose your representatives? The people or the party? Because look what's happening here. The Democrats are going to replace, most likely, if he's out by Tuesday, and he will be. Otherwise, Democrats don't have a choice. The Democrats can replace him after just a few weeks after the primary already chose him. Because these new allegations are so serious, they're just the old allegations. They just, you know, now you just have to believe them for some reason. They have to be investigated. But he should not be a U.S. senator. But who is picking this? Who's picking this? When did the parties know that there was real trouble? If there were warning signs before the primary, why wasn't it dealt with then? Why ask millions of people to vote first and then sort it out? Again, I'm a cynic, but the calendar is strategy. If he steps down now before Tuesday, there's no new primary. The voters don't get another, you know, another chance. Party officials get to choose the replacement. It's legal. It's not healthy at all, but it's legal. Healthy and legal are different questions, but we've seen this before. Joe Biden, the decline, that didn't happen overnight. Everyone knew it. Americans watched it unfold for months. Everyone knew it, no matter what they say. After the primary was over, the nominee changes. The voters who had already cast their ballots didn't get another chance. Would they have picked Kamala Harris? No, the party made that decision. The party made that decision. This is how self-government changes. Not with tanks in the streets. It's just one exception at a time, one emergency, one procedural workaround. Trust us, we're going to pick this person for you. You know, we spend an awful lot of time worrying about the dictator that might come someday. But history teaches us something entirely different. Freedom isn't surrendered to a tank in one dramatic moment. It's usually traded away a little bit at a time. One rule, one deadline, one party meeting, one carefully managed process until the people realize, I mean, you're still voting, but you're just choosing from a list that somebody else already decided. You think the Fed is a game? Look at what the Democrats do. Look at how this is, they're selecting the primary candidate for you now. This is the second time they've done it. And you know what? I would say third, because they also chose Hillary Clinton. They were not going to allow Bernie Sanders to win. They keep saying they're for, you know, we're for democracy. We're for democracy. We're for fair and open votes. Oh, they're going to give you, you little plebe. They're going to give you the chance to pick from somebody the elites have already chosen. You just pick from that person. I mean, you can pick the person we just picked for you, or you could pick the Antichrist himself, fill in the blank on Republican. Now, let me switch parties here. Let me go with Mitch McConnell. Everybody's favorite turtle. Schrodinger's turtle? Is that what it is? Because I'm not sure. Is he alive or dead? It's in the box. I think we only will know when we open the box and see. Here are the rumors, and they're rumors. If they're true, they're tragic. If the rumors are false, you know, then somebody needs to step up and tell the American people the truth. Either way, this is not how a constitutional republic is supposed to function. For 3 weeks now, the people of Kentucky have had almost no meaningful information about the condition of a man they elected to represent them. His office has issued really carefully worded statements. He's recovering. He appreciates everyone's support. They don't say what happened. They don't say when he's going to return. They don't answer even the basic question every citizen has a right to. Can he still do the job? Is he still thinking? And this is not a cruel question, but the guy is a sitting senator. And it's a question that matters because this is bigger than Mitch McConnell. We watched America do this with President Biden. Everybody could see their own eyes, something seriously wrong. Yet they were told not to believe their own eyes. Don't. He's fine. Don't ask questions. It's irresponsible to notice reality. And here we are again, except not with the Democrats, Republicans. Republicans are now the mirror image of the people they criticized. You know, if your party has spent years demanding honesty about the president's health, you kind of have an obligation to demand honesty about your own leader in your own GOP. I try not to be about left versus right. I mean, I know I'm biased, and I admit that. I am biased. But this is not about left or right. This is about representation. You know, our founders fought a revolution over the idea that government derives its just powers from the consent of the governed. Consent requires representation. Representation requires somebody who is actually capable of representing you. I mean, we saw with, what was it, Barbara Boxer, who was an absolute vegetable in the end. But her staff just told her what to do. That's not represent. I didn't elect the staff. You know, I think we have something new. No taxation without representation. Maybe it's time to add another one to that. No legislation without representation. You know, history. I'm old enough to remember history and a dangerous, dangerous lesson that we used to make fun of. When I was a kid, we used to make fun of this. The old Soviet Union, you know, used to hide the condition of their leaders. And what happens? Citizens begin to lose faith in the institution. Woodrow Wilson suffered a devastating stroke in 1919. For months, his wife effectively controlled the government. She was the president. She would take his hand, put it in hers, put the pen in her hand, put her hand over his, and then sign Woodrow Wilson. Like that little loophole made it right in her head, okay? Nobody knew about this. King George III, mental decline. It created a constitutional crisis because no one wanted to admit the king could no longer govern. The Soviet Union, when I was growing up, oh my gosh, these guys were dropping like flies. They would just disappear from public view. And they would say, he's got a cold. And it became a joke. Everybody's like, no, he doesn't have a cold. He's dead. Nobody trusted what the government said because the government had trained its people not to because they kept dying. And nobody would say anything. He's got a cold. A week later, he died of the cold. What a surprise. What a surprise. What's happening in Iran? Who's in charge in Iran? Well, the Ayatollah is. Well, the Ayatollah's son. We've just buried the Ayatollah, but don't worry, his son is. Of course, you can't see him. There's no pictures of him. There's no videos of him. He's just nowhere to be found. That's not a way a healthy country operates. First of all, if you're a republic tells the truth. Has to. Healthy republics tell the truth. Healthy republics understand that the elected office belongs to the people and not the politician or his staff. Is if a senator is temporarily unable to serve, tell us. If a president can't perform the duties of office, tell us. If there's uncertainty, tell us there's uncertainty. But can somebody, for the love of Pete, treat Americans like we're adults? No, because Washington now treats public office like private property. Seats are nothing more than trophies to be protected. Power comes becomes something that you have to preserve. Just one more vote, one more committee hearing, one more political advantage. That's all we have to do. We just compromise this one time. That's how trust dies. That's why so many people believe Washington protects itself before it protects them. Could you get away with not telling your employer that you were brain dead? You know, your employer's waiting for you to come back and your wife, like, your wife knows you're brain dead. We're turning the machine off soon. You're brain dead. And your wife is like, no, he could be in next Tuesday. He's getting better every time. Would you think that's not just wildly dishonest? Here's why I say this. The office doesn't belong to Mitch McConnell. It didn't belong to Joe Biden. It doesn't belong to any politician. It belongs to the people of Kentucky. And in Joe Biden's situation, the people of the United States of America. The Constitution was never designed to protect your career. It was designed to protect the Republic. Mitch McConnell is so, I mean, he has been violating his oath of office for so long. Of course, one of his final acts would be to violate the Constitution. When politicians or parties place the agenda above actually doing their job and representing us, they're asking us to surrender the only principle that made this country possible in the first place. Decency, honesty, transparency. I hope he's not brain dead, but, you know, if he is, they should announce that right now. They owe it. If he's not, I mean, that could happen at any time. Why won't these guys retire? I know the answer. Power. The same reason why people, you know, on Platner's side, same reason why Stephen King is saying, oh, no, don't worry about Platner. No, he's still fine. Let me tell you something. Women, listen to me. I know they've been trying to say that this is about, you know, we're the ones that's supporting women. We care about women. It's not about women. It's not about women. It's not. It's about power. The women who accused Donald Trump became very famous. They were in Vanity Fair and everywhere. The women who have just said this about Graham Platner, the New York Times tries to smear or delete or minimize at very best. It's not about you. These people don't believe in anything but their power. They're using you. The question is anybody going to wake up? Because it's the same game being played over and over and over again. And we're never going to get to the next level until we solve this level. All right, back in just a second.
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13: 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She said she's got

0: and actually view it. You know what I mean? So Mitch McConnell is in the box and he is brain dead and perfectly fine. It's only when you talk to him for 20 minutes that you understand what that cat really is or what that turtle really is. It's sad. And it's not about him at all. It's about the GOP. Stop it. Stop it. They care so much about power. Stop it. And the, you know, and the families of these people. There's not a single family of any of these politicians go, enough, enough. Dad's coming home now. Enough. Does any of them, do any of them care? It's really a sad story.
1: 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We're up to the Fifth Amendment, and it might be something for Plattner. Maybe we should send this to Plattner. He should learn this. He should probably learn this. Here it is, the Fifth Amendment from our Bill of Rights series. Listen just a little bit of it.

0: You don't have to say a thing. Don't say anything. Just don't say anything. I would just recommend don't say anything. Plead the fifth. It's a great song. 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
0: I think about Providence often these days, the idea that we're stewards of our families, our communities, our own safety. 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
3: On the night before Halloween in 1975, 15-year-old Martha Moxley was murdered in the Tony Bellhaven neighborhood of Greenwich, Connecticut. She was rich and beautiful and loved by all who knew her. For decades, despite intense media scrutiny, police failed to make an arrest. In 2000, 25 years after Martha's murder, her one-time neighbor, Michael Skakel, was arrested. He'd been 15, like her, at the time of the crime. He was also a cousin of the Kennedys.
4: A teenage neighbor and friend of Martha Moxley.
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3: 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I watched the news. I read the articles. Of course Michael Skakel killed his next-door neighbor Martha Moxley. He beat her to death with a golf club. I knew it. And if you followed the case like I did, I bet you knew it too. My name is Andrew Goldman. I've been a journalist for 30 years. I got involved in this case in 2015. But here's the thing. Once this story got its hooks in me, it wouldn't let me go. From NBC News Studios, Dead Certain, The Martha Moxley Murder is a podcast series that I believe will finally provide a full, true, authoritative account of the Martha Moxley case.
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6: A preliminary cause of death. I'm Carmen Roberts, Fox News. We're learning what likely killed U.S. Senator Lindsey Graham last night, shocking the nation. The medical examiner's office in D.C. says its preliminary findings show Senator Graham died of a ruptured aorta brought on by a chronic heart disease. Fox's Mark Meredith has more from the White House.
7: We are still awaiting the final cause of death. Those results are pending because of toxicology reports, but it is an incredible turnaround of information, and it certainly shows the amount of interest worldwide that Graham's death is spotlighting. The senator had a huge influence on both domestic and foreign policy. He's remembered as someone who was championing for what he believed in, as well as forging relationships across the aisle. President Trump spoke to Senator Graham only hours before his death. Graham had just returned from overseas. He's at the NATO summit out in Ankara, Turkey, and had meetings with Ukraine's president. Graham, also a longtime outspoken critic of Russia and Iran, is being remembered for his passion in public service.
6: And the Mayo Clinic says ruptured aortas are rare and most likely affect older men. Lawmakers on Capitol Hill are remembering Senator Graham and his impact on American politics. His fellow senator from South Carolina, Tim Scott, tells Fox News.
8: You know, the hole that Lindsey Graham left in the Senate cannot be filled. It will need many of us to step up to the plate and take on the responsibilities that he had from a global perspective.
6: And senators, death is raising questions among Republicans over whether they will be able to pass President Trump's agenda before the November midterm elections. Among those who might be named to take Graham's place in the Senate is South Carolina GOP Congressman Russell Fry. Meantime, Senator Mitch McConnell ends weeks of questions about his health. He says a fall caused the injuries that sent him to the hospital last week, where he developed a mild case of pneumonia. Until today, McConnell had released few details since his June 14th hospitalization. 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
6: More fighting flares between the U.S. and Iran, with explosions reported around the Strait of Hormuz. Fox's Mike Tobin has more from Tel Aviv.
11: Missile launching capability was hit. The area the explosions are reported is Keshem Island and Bandar Abbas. That is to the northwest side of the Strait of Hormuz. And all of this follows a fresh round of airstrikes that are confirmed by the U.S. Central Command. The U.S. says sea-based and land-based fighter jets, as well as drones and munitions fired from ships, were all used in the attack. The U.S. says the targets included missile, drone sites, naval capabilities, and sites used for surveillance. 140 targets were hit. That latest round of strikes was triggered by Iran firing on another commercial ship crossing the Strait of Hormuz. The ship flagged out of Cyprus was hit. There was a fire on board and damage to the engine room.
6: And that ship is reportedly immobile and a crew member is missing. U.S. CENTCOM says the Strait of Hormuz is open despite Iran's claim otherwise. The IRS offering some help for taxpayers. Fox's Pam Puso reports.
12: The Internal Revenue Service is launching a new process called Automatic Exemption from Penalty, or AEP. Starting this summer, eligible taxpayers with a three-year history of filing and paying taxes on time will automatically receive relief from certain failure to file, failure to pay, and failure to deposit penalties. There's no application to fill out. The IRS will simply determine eligibility and send a notice confirming the relief. The new system begins with eligible 2025 tax returns and 2026 quarterly returns. Pam Puso, Fox News.
6: Cleanup is underway in Philadelphia after a powerful microburst ripped through the region yesterday. Storms brought winds of 70 miles an hour. That's just shy of hurricane strength, knocking down trees, power lines, and damaging buildings. And officials say straight line winds, not a tornado, caused the destruction. I'm Carmen Roberts, and this is Fox News.
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0: Glenn Beck Weekend. Glenn Beck is on.
1: Hello, America. Welcome to the Glenn Beck Program. We're glad that you're here. Army Dillon is joining us. She is the DOJ's Assistant Attorney General for Civil Rights. And she is on her way to Michigan. The DOJ is sending election monitors to the battleground state of Michigan ahead of its August primary. What do they think they're going to find in Michigan? They're not happy about it in Michigan. We'll talk to her in 60 seconds. I knew it. I knew I was getting scammed. End quote. That's one of my listeners, Linda. She said this to her chapter Medicare advisor. On a single phone call, she learned that the Medicare broker had talked her out of a Medicare plan she should have never left and has cost her thousands more. Unfortunately, stories like hers are not unusual. In fact, the DOJ recently sued three major Medicare brokers for allegedly claiming to be unbiased while secretly steering seniors into plans with the biggest kickbacks. Fortunately, however, for Linda, Chapter helped her get back onto the right plan, restored all the benefits she had lost, and saved her thousands of dollars on dental care alone. And she's not the only one. Chapter's helped thousands of people in this audience understand their options and find Medicare coverage that actually fits their needs. When you call Chapter, you're going to speak with an unbiased and licensed advisor right here in the U.S. who compares every Medicare plan available to you. No pressure, no sales pitch, just honest guidance about whether you're on the right plan or not. Talk to Chapter today. Dial pound 250, say the keyword Chapter. Pound 250, Chapter.

0: Welcome to the program, Harvey Dillon. How are you, Harvey?
1: I'm great. Always happy to be with you.
0: This is not popular in Michigan. Can you tell us what you're planning on doing, what the DOJ is doing now, and why?
1: Well, I'm going to push back a little bit. It's actually really popular with a lot of people in Michigan, including many legislators who actually reached out and specifically asked us to do this, because Michigan, like some other battleground states, has been rife with irregularities in recent election cycles. Both Republicans and Democrats have sent election monitors in the past to all these battleground states. And so some of the issues that we're going to look for in four jurisdictions where we're sending these election monitors, Detroit, East Lansing, Lansing, and Hamtramck include, and I may have mispronounced that last one, include language issues. There's been no assessment by the DOJ in two of these jurisdictions that have high Hispanic populations as to whether they're complying with federal law relating to ballot access. There have been extremely long lines in the recent election in one of these jurisdictions that has a university on the campus in Detroit, I believe. And there's an admitted glitch in the poll book loading in the other one. So these are all based on actual irregularities that we've seen in prior elections. Now, when you look at how the Biden administration handled some of these hot spots, and I'm just talking about the primary, not the general, we're going to have a way expanded program in the general election. In prior election cycles in 2022, the person sitting in this chair in the Biden DOJ sent 9 election monitors in 2022 and sent 27 in 2024. So this is not unusual. This is something DOJ does regularly. People are just upset that Republicans are taking the integrity of our elections seriously at the DOJ level for a change. That is new, and they better get used to it.
0: Good. The news broke overnight that DOJ is sending letters warning election officials, I'm quoting, in all 50 states and the District of Columbia, they will face criminal prosecution over non-citizen voting. The letter signed by Assistant Attorney General Harvey Dillon gives states 5 days to explain how they will comply with federal voter eligibility laws and how they will maintain clean voter lists. Non-citizen voting in federal elections is extremely rare, but Trump and his administration have falsely portrayed it as a widespread issue.
1: Well, so first of all, the word left out when that hysterical commentary from the left is knowingly. So if a state election official knowingly refuses to remove non-citizens from the voter rolls, that's illegal. That is a crime under our laws. And someone who does that and conspires to do that can be prosecuted. So I'm simply informing top election officials around the country, and it includes Puerto Rico and Virgin Islands, that this is their duty. Now, a third of the states have voluntarily complied with us, and we thank them for their cooperation. And in that effort, we have found hundreds of thousands of dead people on voter rolls, and we have found tens of thousands of names of suspected non-citizens that we are now digging into through our immigration files to see whether they're appropriately on the rolls or not. In recent weeks, months, and even the last year and a half, we prosecuted numerous people at the Department of Justice for voting while not citizens of the United States. And it's indisputable, based on evidence that I've seen, that there are tens of thousands of non-citizens at a minimum on the voter rolls in just the ones that we've examined. And keep in mind, two-thirds of the states are fighting us in getting access to their up-to-date voter rolls, but we're using, you know, other means to look at some of these. And so I think that's very concerning, Glenn. Your vote and my vote is very important and precious to us. And even if one or two people are canceling out our votes, that's a problem for me. That's a problem for you as a citizen, and it's a problem for the United States. So I think it's very important that people know this. And the other thing is, what we've learned is that many of legal residents of the United States, green card holders, for example, are not aware that they're not entitled to vote in our elections. So, you know, this is educational as well. It's the duty of the states to not register those people and to inform them. And they're not doing that. I can tell you, as a 25-year California resident, you just check a box to say you're a citizen. What if you don't speak English that well, or you don't understand the distinction between citizenship and that green card you have that is a legal status? You'd be checking that box, and indeed thousands of people do that. And then they vote, and then they're, you know, making themselves criminals, and also subject to deportation. We don't want that for law-abiding people. So I think this is simply good hygiene of our voter rolls. And I think it is unfortunately necessary that we remind people of their duties. I know they're clutching their pearls, they're really upset, but if they're following the law, they have nothing to worry about.
0: You did this during the 2024 election. I mean, you had monitors everywhere. You personally were overseeing a lot of it. And I think
1: yes.
0: That's one of the reasons why we had such, you know, a clean role in some places. What did you learn from that? And how is this different at all?
1: So
0: the election?
1: So what's different here is, so in the prior times I've done it, I've certainly done it for decades. I've been a Republican election monitor and lawyer over the years. And in 2024, November, I was in charge of the Arizona operation, and we had dozens of volunteers there. The Democrats had their own operation, their own war room, and dozens and maybe hundreds of volunteers on their side. And so we send our credentialed, in the case of a political party, you send a credentialed person. There's a process. You get to look at what's going on there. And in Arizona's case, for example, there were indeed irregularities, and there were misprints, and there was a wrong size paper in 2022. And, you know, thousands of people were turned away from the ballots in Maricopa County. There were problems in Apache County. So that's one of the reasons why we're sending federal election monitors to Apache County this time around. Native Americans were not allowed to vote because of just complete incompetence on the part of county officials at that time. And so what's different about the DOJ is we have a right to do this under federal law, so we don't have to ask for permission. We're going to go in and we're going to observe, just like, by the way, decades of lawyers at the Civil Rights Division have done in both Republican and Democrat administrations, and no one squawked about it the way that they are today. And it's a good thing when the federal government is there to ensure that the law is enforced. I think it makes everyone feel more confident. And, you know, while we're just doing it for six states and nine jurisdictions in the upcoming primaries, you know, most of the primaries have already occurred, you can look for a much more expanded presence on the ground of federal election monitors in the 2026 election, because I want every citizen who votes on both sides to feel confident in the outcome of those elections. Now, monitors alone are not going to help us do that. There's no federal monitor that's going to fix California's wacky ways and delays that they count votes, which is worse than almost every third world country. But at a minimum, we can ensure that there are eyes and ears there from the feds, and we can then, you know, take action swiftly and step in. Now, this is not a substitute for private election monitoring. The parties are going to do that. I know that there are going to be congressional monitors going from, you know, I assume both parties. This is our sacred right and duty. It's part of the First Amendment to be able to observe what's happening as we cast our votes and ballots. And that was frustrated in 2020, as you know. Again, I was a lawyer who was with the campaigns at that time, and our colleagues were prevented from witnessing exactly what was going on in Detroit, one of the places I'm sending election monitors in the upcoming weeks, in Pennsylvania and Philadelphia specifically. And so people don't know whether they can trust the outcomes of those elections when there's cardboard taped over the counting areas, when there's mysterious incidents and occurrences that nobody bothers to explain, when people are taking thumb drives and moving them around and there's no valid explanation and witness to that. So I want to put a stop to all that chatter on both sides by having a very transparent process.
0: So I talked to the first assistant U.S. attorney in, I think, Central California. And he was talking to us about, you know, doing an investigation and saying, hey, we're just looking for any evidence. And if anybody has anything, they want to come forward and tell us about it. And he wasn't saying that there was corruption at the time. Do we have any updates on California? Have you found anything? Is it look clean? What's the story there?
1: I think you're referring to my dear friend and colleague, Bill Asaley, who's running the Los Angeles Office and Investigations. And I'm not able to comment on what has been found at this time. We don't comment on the fruits of ongoing investigations, but I can promise you that whatever has been found so far isn't the end of it. And so absolutely people should come forward if they've witnessed. For example, just in Los Angeles, I was with Bill just a few weeks ago where we announced the indictment and later guilty plea of a woman who signed up untold dozens or hundreds of, I'm sure hundreds actually, of homeless people on Skid Row illegally. Illegally because not that they're not entitled to vote, but she paid them to register to vote. That's illegal. She paid them for signatures on signature petitions. That's illegal. And she gave them her former home address to use as their voter registration address. All illegal, illegal, illegal. We caught this one woman doing it, thanks to independent journalists. And I'm sure that this is a much bigger problem. So we'd like to catch all of that fraud. And we'd like to put a stop to it wherever it's occurring in the United States. By the way, whether it's being done by anybody of any party, it is intolerable and it needs to stop.
0: Right. And how bad is the punishment?
1: We'll see. Sentencing hasn't occurred in that case. She is pleading guilty. So I think we'll see. But, I think it all depends on how many predicate acts you can prove and how long it's been going on, who else is involved. People don't do this in a vacuum. There's money to be made. There's big money. In states like California that have signature petitions, Michigan is another one, there's big money to be had in circulating these petitions. And there's fraud in petition circulation. And it occurs at the highest level and at the lowest level. And so catching the people who are shelling out the money would be the big prize here. And so we're definitely looking to follow those threads.
0: Harmeet, always good to have you on. Thank you so much. God bless you.
1: Thank you, Glenn.
0: Keep up the good work. You bet. Bye-bye. Harmeet Dillon, DOJ's Assistant Attorney General. She is on top of civil rights. All right, we're going to take a quick break. I want to tie something in that I saw at the Smithsonian. We've been here before. This is not new. We've been here before, and I want to share something when we come back here in just a minute.
2: Glenn Beck is back. After this.

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0: I spoke to the president over the last weekend, and he said that he was he had just seen the special Golden Door, and he said everybody has to see this. We're making it available now. It's the Golden Door from Ellis Island to the White House. If you're concerned at all about illegal immigration and what to do, we have produced a special for Torch, and it is available now on YouTube, and it is also available at torch250.com or on the app, the Torch app for the insiders, with the live Q&A that I did after the special last Wednesday. Now, I want to take you to something that Delia Ramirez, she's a congresswoman, this is what she posted. She just posted, ICE fatally shot a man in Texas. Listen carefully to this. ICE fatally shot a man in Texas. His son reportedly witnessed the death. The greatest threat to our safety is DHS, CBP, and ICE as they continue to violently attack our neighbors and trample the rights of our residents. Enough is enough. We must melt ICE Act and dismantle DHS. The greatest threat to our safety? Really? Now, go back and what I just said, how did this happen? What just happened? Because it sounds like, the way she writes this, an ICE agent targeted a U.S. citizen, that's what she meant by resident, right? And shot him in cold blood in front of his son for no reason. This is why you always have to go to the original source. Because people are taking her tweet and they are now saying, see, another senseless killing by ICE. But here's what actually happened, okay? July 7, 2026, approximately 6:50 a.m. Central Time, ICE law enforcement attempted to conduct a vehicle stop as part of a targeted enforcement operation to arrest an illegal alien. The driver of the vehicle, Lorenzo Aguilera, an illegal alien from Mexico, attempted to evade arrest. From information that we're receiving, he rammed an ICE law enforcement vehicle, refused to follow multiple verbal commands, and then weaponized his vehicle in an attempt to run an ICE law enforcement officer over, resulting in the officer firing his weapon in self-defense. The driver was struck. The emergency services immediately contacted. Driver was transported to the hospital and passed away from his injuries. DHS OIG is now leading an investigation into the agent involved shooting. FBI Houston is leading an investigation into the potential assault on a federal law enforcement officer. This is a developing situation. Update the public when more information is available. Well, now that's a different story entirely, isn't it? Because in this version, the illegal alien tried to run over one of our agents who had to fire in self-defense. But depending on where you read this story, you'll have a totally different idea of what happened. That's how split we are as a country. Half of the country is calling ICE evil, and the other half is supporting them. Why? Well, I don't know which one is true. I suspect the ICE version is true. But you have an independent investigation going on to tell us which one is true. And by the way, I can guarantee you there was a vest cam. So which one do you think it is? The ICE agent pulled this guy over and then innocently shot him in front of his son? Oh, my gosh. Do you remember you remember the musical Hamilton? Oh, I hate this thing. Anyway, it was a smash hit. Liberals all loved it. He became their favorite founding father. He's one of my least favorite founding fathers. But you know what? Let me just point out something. The Broadway cast of Hamilton lectured Mike Pence from the stage about how scared they were about, I don't know, diversity or something. I'm sure the actors don't agree with immigration ideas from Trump, but ironically, Hamilton makes Trump look like a liberal on this. They're in the show Hamilton, and they're talking about how horrible Trump is on immigration. Well, again, it depends on whether you get your information from stage actors or actual history. Listen to this. This is from the special The Golden Door. Listen.
2: And from this same harbor, America imported men like Alexander Hamilton. He was an orphan from the Caribbean islands. Hamilton arrived after his mother died from tropical fever. He was poor, unknown, and born in a British colony. But he would go on to become one of the architects of the American Republic itself. Today, Hamilton is celebrated as an immigration icon. But Hamilton's actual views on immigration were far more complicated than the modern audience might expect. As America grew, Hamilton became increasingly concerned about what happened when immigration outpaced assimilation.
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0: You know, there has been a radical demand by members of Congress, and it's a very dangerous one, really, really dangerous. And it got them, you know, branded as and record as wreckers and you know, anti-American, and they were sent home early, like, you know, like a bunch of kids that wouldn't sit still. Here's what they wanted. They wanted you to prove that you were a citizen before you register to vote. Okay, show an ID before you cast a ballot. You know, that's the whole revolution. That is the thing. I mean, this is, that's the thing. They want you to believe that the people asking for that are a threat to the Republic, not the people who are not showing a voter ID to vote. Okay. You show a card when you buy cold medicine. You show your card. Well, I don't think Mike Johnson did when he got onto the Gulfstream, but he showed his card. You know, you have to show a card when you board a plane, when you open a bank account to pick up a package the government itself is holding for you. But you ask a man to show, you know, an ID before he shows, before he chooses who's president, and suddenly you're the extremist. Suddenly you're the danger. I got to tell you, this is so ridiculous. I went to several museums in Washington, D.C., and I found a few items that I thought were important. In fact, I took a picture of this. I'll have to send it to Ricky so she can post it online. I took a picture of two different ballot boxes. They were from the 1800s, and they were made of glass, you know, like hand-blown glass. And the reason why they were made of glass is because nobody trusted the people taking the ballots. I want to put it in the ballot box myself, and I want to make sure there's some mechanism, there's not some mechanism that separates my ballot from the other. I want to make sure I see mine going in. And then when you're counting, I want to see you take the lid off, and I want to see your hand go in and pick up the same ballots that I know I put in. Okay, this is from the 1800s. We've never trusted, nor should you ever trust people when it comes to power. So a couple of weeks ago, small group of the House decide they want to, they want this Save America Act, proof of citizenship to register, photo ID to vote. It's passed the chamber already more than once, and every time it sails across the Capitol, dies in a drawer in the Senate. So a dozen or so members did something that almost nobody in the building has stomach for anymore. They stopped the machine. No, we're not going to grease the rules and let the floor run its pleasant little schedule while you know, the one thing that everybody wants sits untouched. No, no. And the speaker's answer, this is before he got on the Gulfstream, which I'm still trying to explain. Where does the Speaker of the House get the money for the Gulfstream? It's weird. Maybe the government is paying for the Gulfstream. I don't know, but it seems excessive for one guy on a Gulfstream. But anyway, he had to send everybody home, you know, for the 4th. Here's the thing I want you to really take away from this, because this is what it either dies or it gets done. The people that, gummed up the works, they didn't go quiet. You know, a man who blocks the vote and then spends his recess apologizing for the inconvenience, then it's just theater. A man who blocks the vote and then stands in his own district and says out loud, "I did it and I'll do it again until it reaches the president's desk," that man has leverage. That man is the reason this moves at all. Okay, so here's how this is supposed to work. Not through the front door, because the front door needs 60 votes and the other side will never give it 60. So the plan is reconciliation, the budget process, where you only need a simple majority. 51, no filibuster to climb. To get there, you have to strip it down to the bone. Citizenship and ID. I'm okay with that. Drop all the extra riders, make it so clean that no Republican who has ever said the words election integrity into a camera can find any place to hide. You want to vote no? Great, vote no. Do it in the daylight and explain to the people back home why this bridge was just a bridge too far for you. It won't be easy. Never is. The Senate parliamentarian already has, you know, looked at the bigger version of this and said, "It doesn't belong in a budget bill." Okay, fine. Whatever. Keep fighting. Keep fighting. The leader over there doesn't want to touch the filibuster and doesn't, you know, just doesn't want any of this, okay? None of it is a reason to fold. It is a map of exactly where the spine has to hold. And it comes back to a few people, the ones who will constantly take the arrows. because leadership doesn't discover courage on its own. It gets dragged toward it by the people willing to be called names. You have called me, people have called me names, oh my gosh, for so long. I hear these people on the, you know, in Congress on the left say, oh, we're getting called names. Stand in line, you rookie. We're getting death threats. Really? Are you now? You know, my family, you know, my children, I apologize to my children. I don't know how many times on 4th of July, because we were walking in, we wanted to stay together as a family and we had to have security on us. And at one point we had to duck into a gift shop because we had people who were following us. We would stop and turn around. They would stop, turn around. They were following us. Didn't know if they were hostile or not. Had no idea. We were just constantly, as a family, it felt under attack. We couldn't just be a family. And we're in this gift shop and we're standing in the corner of this gift shop, buried back in the corner where nobody could see us from the outside or from the door, until we had the DC police arrive. And the DC police, there were like six of them came, who then had to escort the family to a vehicle so we could get out of there. It was awful. It was absolutely awful. And I can't tell you, I apologize to my children over and over again. I'm like, I'm sorry, guys. I'm sorry. And my son looked at me. He said, Dad, we don't know life without this. We've grown up with this. Going someplace with you, it's what we expect. Don't worry about it. That's not right. It's just not right. I am not complaining about it. I know that it comes with the job. But for anybody who thinks that, you know, they're on the left and all of a sudden they're getting heat, look at the people that you have. Look at the people who have shot people on my side. Look at the number of attempts on people's lives. I've lost friends. So please give it a rest. Some of us have lived with this for 25 years and know our lives, our fortunes, and our sacred honor is not just something written down on a piece of paper. But every inch of movement that you're going to see on securing the vote will come from people who have decided the insult and the hassle is worth it. And when it gets done, it will not be because the speaker had a clever week. It'll be because of a small number of people refused to let the building run smoothly over the top of a promise they made to you. I'm really done. I'm genuinely done being lectured about who the radicals are. Really? Really? You used to at least have a very small veneer, a very thin veneer of, we love the Constitution and the founders and we support all of these things. You're now democratic socialists who actually have people talking about the destruction of the country. You had Elizabeth Warren this week with somebody in Iran chanting death to America. Please, I get it. I know exactly who the radicals are, okay? I know exactly who they are. So, please, I'm done. You watch who's winning their primaries. You watch the socialists, the actual self-described, seize-the-thing socialist climbing the ladder, sweeping the races towards the controls of a national party, while the old guard stands there and refuses to say anything out loud. That's not a fringe anymore. That's a wing with the hand on the wheel. And in that same country, at the same moment, we're told the fanatics, the truly frightening people, are the ones who want to make sure that the person voting is who they say he is. No, no. I say return the glass boxes. I want to see the ballot box clearly. And that's not extremism. That's the oldest, plainest form of trust there is. And I'll accept the outcome. If America decides they want to go socialist and it's a fair count, what am I going to do about it? What am I going to do about it? I'll fight and fight and fight, but I'm not going to cheat. If that's what the American people say they want, well, I'll continue to fight, but that's what they actually said. If you take this away, you don't have a democracy. You have something that no one has any reason to believe. The people who stand in the doorway right now, blocking all of this crap in Washington, until you get this done, they're going to pay a high price. You're going to pay a high price. But isn't the high price worth it? I mean, geez, look at the blood and everything that has been spilled for this. And this is the price at this time that we have to pay. Hold the line. Finish the things that we start. This one can get done. It can get done. But it won't get done if we say, I'm too tired. I don't want to fight this anymore. It's never going to get done. Once you say it's never going to get done, you know the biggest fear I have is that Americans tire out and they say, I'm just tired of fighting. I just don't want to fight anymore. I just don't want to make this case anymore. It's never going to get done. Once you believe the republic is over, the republic is over. Once you believe that we will not have transparency in our elections, we won't have transparency in our elections. The entire thing is built on faith. Do not lose hope and do not lose faith. I personally think we're winning. I personally think there are so many good things that are happening. And I don't think I know the half of it. I've never seen my fellow countrymen, a group of people, get it as much as they get it right now, who are actually in positions of power. They know what they're fighting. I don't have to go. I remember when I was traveling with the president before the election in 2024. And I would ask him all the time, do you understand this? I mean, do you really understand that, you know, China is influential? Yes. Do you understand about the Tides Foundation and what they've built over the... Yes. And I never really felt like anybody really got it. They didn't understand how deep the root... I do now. I think they get it. Not everybody, but I think enough of them get it. That gives me great hope. Do not get blackpilled. You keep standing. What Harmeet Dhillon is doing, what the DOJ is doing, what the Office of the Vice President is doing, what the DOJ is doing with China and Singham, those things are real. They're real. Have hope, real hope, because its foundation is truth. Back in just a minute.
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0: Our founders believed that freedom wasn't just a word, it was a way of life. The freedom to move forward, the freedom to pursue what matters most, the freedom to live fully. But pain has a way of taking those freedoms away. That's why Relief Factor exists and why I endorse it. I've seen how many in this audience have regained their freedom and they're back to living life on their own terms. 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So this year, as we celebrate 250 years of freedom, ask yourself a simple question. 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
8: 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The new Harlan Coben mystery, I Will Find You, on Netflix tumbles out of the top 3 to 5. And House of the Dragon on HBO Max is in at 4. 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The final season of The Bear on FX on Hulu soars up to 2. And once again, Widow's Bay on Apple TV is on top, your number one streamed show.
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16: 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But all that noise...

0: like Benjamin Franklin or other, like, I don't know, she's got the long gray hair. You know, maybe that's what it was. It was just such a horribly attended deal. But if there were actual candidates who were men who looked like, I mean, I've seen people that play Ben Franklin and look like Ben Franklin, and none of them are black women. Oh my gosh, we are so insane. By the way, I know that's to be true because I had a 20-minute conversation with Mitch McConnell last night. No, I didn't. And anybody, I could do a really bad playback of the conversations that were happening, but I'm not going to because Ricky said, please don't do that. But I can do it. I could. And the younger Glenn would have been doing it the whole day. But let me just say this. You know what the conversation, because I could have a conversation. I had a great 20-minute conversation with Joe Biden yesterday. And you know what it was? And you're wearing shoes today. That's nice. Your shoes. Oh, I'm wearing shoes today. You could have a 20-minute conversation with Joe Biden. You could have a 20-minute conversation with Mitch McConnell. But when did the GOP become the same people that we've been complaining about?
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